0: a border rush that led to some deaths. Fox's Jeff Paul reports from London.
1: Spanish authorities now say at least 57 people were killed during those chaotic scenes in Ceuta, and that number could go up as divers start to search the ocean. Officials estimate 60,000 people crossed into the Spanish territory without really anyone trying to stop them. Now, the amount of people who pushed into that Spanish territory in just one day, well, that is equivalent to roughly 70% of the city's population. The military has now been deployed to help restore order, and Spain's interior ministry says roughly 37,000 who crossed, well, they have now returned to Morocco. Spain's Prime Minister Pedro Sanchez is blaming criminal networks and human traffickers for the situation.
0: A Spanish court recently ruled arrivals by sea cannot be directly deported. An investigation is underway after police say a body was found on the roof of the Fresno High School building this morning. KMJ's Liz Kern has the latest.
2: Authorities were called out to the campus on Echo and Weldon around 11 a.m. Fresno police say a staff member found a man's body on top of a small building outside of Fresno High's library. Authorities do not know how long the body has been there. It's being investigated as suspicious due to where the body was located. Anyone with more information is asked to contact Fresno police. Liz Kern, KMJ News.
0: A new report reveals groundwater challenges for California small farmers to overcome if they want to stay in business. KMJ Ag Director Don York has the details.
3: Small farms across the state may not be able to comply with groundwater regulations and stay in business, according to the report. UC researchers and others took a close look at the impact of California Sustainable Groundwater Management Act on small operations. The report highlights the value of small-scale farms in California's priority water basins, including in the San Joaquin Valley. The report proposes various actions to help small farms stay in business, such as supporting those operations and groundwater management decisions and supporting equitable transition pathways. Don York, KMJ News.
0: It was another positive day on Wall Street. The Dow closed up 276 points. The S&P 500 added 52 points. The Nasdaq gained 251. Valley weather right now, sunny, 102 degrees here at Radio City. ABC 30's Christine Gregory has our forecast.
4: Hey, Central Valley, happy weekend. We are heading into our longest stretch of heat so far this summer season as temperatures climb up to 107 at times this weekend. So be extra cautious, stay hydrated, and know your limits. Overnight lows will stay warm in the 70s even through next week. We'll extend our alerts through Monday. It'll be a hot start to the new week, and temperatures only lowering into the lower triple digits, 103 next Wednesday. For KMJ, ABC 30's meter. Meteorologist Christine Gregory.
0: Checking traffic across the valley here in Fresno. Traffic is still heavy northbound 99 between the Herndon Avenue and Avenue 9 exits. Traffic also heavy both directions of the 180 at the northbound 41 connector. And it looks like we have reports of debris in the roadway eastbound 180 at the northbound 41 connector. 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
7: 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But for your consideration, next Friday morning at 9 a.m., Capriotti's is back. Ooh, Mr. Teresi's going to be after that one. Capriotti's half off next Friday, 9 a.m., KMJNow.com. Apple has unveiled a new program, Apple Upgrade. They're doing this in partnership with Klarna, which is a buy now, pay later service. The program, Apple Upgrade, will allow customers to lease iPhones, iPads, Apple Watches, and Macintosh computers instead of financing to own or simply paying retail cash. The lease terms range from 1 to 2 years for phones and watches, 2 to 3 years for iPads and Macs. Monthly payments actually start at about $12, depending upon the device. Now, there's a big range there, $12 depending upon the device. The most expensive MacBook Pro, which costs more than $10,000 to just buy, that lease is like $230 a month if you go on the 36-month plan. So the advantage is a lower monthly payment. And if you like to upgrade to a new device every couple of years, this may appeal to that kind of customer. The most expensive MacBook Pro, costing more than $10,000 to buy outright, on that $230 per month lease for 36 months, you're going out of pocket about $8,200. So if you're going to upgrade every 3 years on a $10,000 MacBook, that does pencil out. The trade-off is ownership. At the end of the lease, you either have to return the device in good condition, or you've got to pay a buyout to keep it, or you've got to jump up and lease a newer model. You also are going to have to qualify through Klarna, so there's going to be at least a soft credit check there. And AppleCare is not automatically included with the program. Unlike the previous iPhone upgrade program, customers who want that accidental damage coverage will have to purchase it separately or pay for the device if it is damaged while in the lease period. Now, KCRA recommends if you're considering leasing a phone, make sure you compare whatever offer Apple has with what your wireless carrier is offering. Many carriers offer promotions, especially if you've got a trade-in, that could end up saving you money even over the Apple plan. But if you like having a new device every few years, this might be a good fit because it does lower your out-of-pocket and it makes the upgrade easier. But if you tend to keep your equipment for multiple years, buying is going to cost less in the long run because you eventually own the device and don't need to keep making those payments. I think for a professional using a Mac or maybe even an iPad Pro, the ability to upgrade on the regular makes a lot of sense. And for somebody who maybe isn't sure that they want to commit to making the jump to a Mac product or an Apple product, a lease might be a good way to get to experiment with the technology without the quite the same cost and commitment as paying outright. Apple computers have always cost more than Windows PCs. Now, of course, there's exceptions. You get into, like, you know, crazy gaming computers. That's another story. But generally, when you've got something of relatively equal specifications, Apple machines have cost more, and they're a pain in the butt to upgrade. You know this if you own a MacBook or even a Macintosh outright. Getting in there to do things like upgrade the RAM sometimes isn't even possible. And at the very least, you're going to need specialized screwdrivers and probably a YouTube tutorial, unlike a Windows-based PC where you open the tower and switch out the cards. I think that we are seeing Apple getting ahead of a trend that is going to dominate consumer goods, lease to own. All of these companies have come to realize that if they are going to keep their bottom lines fat and happy, that they've got to come up with ways to get existing customers to continue to buy in. And in the past, Apple has been accused of deliberately building in obsolescence, especially on the iPhones, where they just end support for certain models after however many years, and it's impossible to keep upgrading your phone. If all you're doing is making calls and sending text messages, that's no big deal. If you are using social media, if you're using more up-to-date communications apps, I ran into this with an iPad that I actually got through work, and it it works fine. The device is, I wouldn't say it's in like new shape, but it's in really, really good shape for being 7 or 8 years old. And physically, it works fine. And even operationally, it still behaves exactly the way it was obviously designed to. But I can't update the Microsoft Outlook software to keep getting my work email on that iPad because they discontinued support for the operating system for that model. That's planned obsolescence. That is a consumer product designed to stop being useful to the consumer. And there is litigation underway about exactly that, the belief that Apple has the capability to support all of their products going back to the 2007 iPhone version 1 if they chose to. As far as getting into the leasing thing, I'm torn between my belief that I should be able to go buy a thing and use that thing until I'm done with it. Had I bought the iPad that is no longer being updated, I would be a lot more irritated. I would be very unhappy with Apple for that. But it's something that I got through work, so it's, you know, it easy to let it go when it didn't come out of my pocket. I'm torn because I do like updating to newer stuff when it feels necessary. I'm one of those guys. I'll hang on to a cell phone for, you know, 5 or 6 years easily. But when it's time to upgrade, I do want to get something that's top shelf. I'm guilty of buying into the flagship phone hype. And with that, I have found myself getting onto now because the wireless carriers no longer do the subsidized sign up for 2 years and get your phone for free. Now it's sign up for 2 years and we'll sell you the phone at $30 a month in perpetuity until the phone's paid off, and then we'll credit your account $25 a month, so you're really only paying $8 a month to have this brand spanking new phone. If you're already locked into something like that, the next step of leasing a laptop computer or even a full-blown Macintosh, a desktop machine, is not totally unappealing. But it very much plays to that model of the consumer is thereby obligated to continue to upgrade in perpetuity, to continue to pay for access in perpetuity. And if you're going to lease a MacBook Pro that retail would have cost $2,500 or $3,000, even if your three-year lease plan works out to less than that, and it seems to, but based on very rough, back of the napkin math here, it seems like over the course of 3 years, you are getting a better deal leasing. But at the end of 3 years, you got to turn that thing in and upgrade to the next thing. And in the meantime, if you want AppleCare to protect that device, so, you know, God forbid somebody closes it while you got a pen on the keyboard and shatters the screen, you're going to go out of pocket another $20, $25, $30 a month to protect your devices. In a way, it's a very smart business move. And I think that it will, as I think that a year from now, you and I are going to be talking about the number of people that have moved over to Mac because of this offering. I don't see it coming from Dell right now. I don't see Hewlett-Packard doing anything like this right now. And I'm not sure that they should. I'm not sure they have quite the same cachet that Apple has with Mac OS and iOS. On the other hand, what then becomes the option for somebody? And it's not like you can't just go buy the thing if you want to. But I think that in time, should this prove popular, we are in danger of lease-to-own consumer electronics becoming the norm. And I'm wary of that because it's going to ultimately cost more. The computer that I'm working with right now is a Dell notebook. It's 7 years old. It works fine. It runs Windows 11, and it takes all of the updates that are pushed by Windows. It's got updated security and updated security software, and the OS is the latest. And I subscribe to Microsoft 365, so I've got Word and all that stuff on the computer, and those stay updated. But even in that, I couldn't just go buy a copy of Microsoft Word. I've got to subscribe for $5 or $6 a month. Not a catastrophic sum of money, but you got to have a subscription to have a word processor on your personal computer. Now, if you're a Mac user, you've got to pay a monthly fee in order to have the computer. You're paying a monthly fee for the phone that's in your pocket, not to mention the service for the phone. You're paying monthly subscriptions for access to all those movies and music that we used to just go buy and have forever. We talk about the cost of living and the understandable frustration that has come from inflated gas prices and diesel prices increasing the cost of living across the board. We talk about our frustration with the cost of housing here in California. And yet consumers flock to exactly this kind of thing, not because it is ultimately in the long term the financially responsible choice, but because, God forbid, I be seen at Starbucks with a computer that's a couple years old. Or that I have to tolerate a laptop that I have to keep plugged in because the battery went out of condition 3 years ago. I guess I'm just going to have to pay $50 a month until I die of old age to have a computer that's in good working order, because golly, it's embarrassing to have to find a plug. From a business standpoint, what they're doing is very, very smart. But I do think that it is a nose under the tent for the continuation of the pay to play on everything you own trend that exists, especially with anything internet connected. Would you lease a laptop? Would you lease an Apple Watch? Or is this going to be a novelty for young people that are still playing Keeping Up with the Joneses? Phones are open. 490-5858 is the number. Michael Reed's got the latest now in the KMJ Traffic Center.
0: Thank you, Philip. Here in Fresno, traffic's still heavy. Northbound 99 between the Herndon Avenue and Avenue 9 exits. Also in Fresno, traffic is slow both directions of the 180th and northbound 41 connector. And checking the South Valley near Tipton, we have a stalled big rig partially blocking the roadway. Northbound 99, the Avenue 120 exit. 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I'm Michael Reed Kims.
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9: I don't know about you, but my social media feeds are flooded with lotions and potions and gadgets, all promising to unlock different components of longevity. But if you log off, take a step back from all the hype, you'll find that the actual keys to a longer, healthier life are hiding in plain sight. There are four of them. Number one, nutrition. The Mediterranean diet really is the gold standard. Number two, exercise. You should be getting 150 minutes of moderate intensity exercise or 75 minutes of vigorous intensity exercise every week, plus strength training and stretching. Number three, sleep. Sleep is when your body and your brain repair themselves. You should be getting 7 to 9 hours a night. And finally, number four, often gets forgotten, socialization. It's not a bonus. It's a necessity for a healthy life, finding a sense of community, purpose, and belonging. I'm Dr. Sanjay Gupta, helping you live a better life.
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3: KMJ. Wall Street Journal doing a piece on drivers who are going to extremes to avoid new car technology. You got folks disabling alarms, reconfiguring dashboards, and even, clutch your pearls, friends, considering buying used cars to avoid the electronic door handles, massive touch screens, and sometimes extremely invasive cruise control systems that are a part of buying a new car. Brett Doyle maintains a spreadsheet of the latest technology, not to detail his dream car. It's his worst nightmare. He says, I don't want any of that. Now, Brett is no Luddite. He's a computer scientist, and he views all this technology getting crammed into vehicles as a pile of problems waiting to happen. He's not the only one. You're seeing a lot of folks that are just outright rejecting new cars. They're sticking with used models, keeping older cars running as long as they possibly can. Doyle, being a lifelong gearhead, maintains the family's four cars along with his teenage sons. And all of those cars were bought in the 2010s. He wants to stay analog as long as possible. Doyle says, if I get hot in my car and I want AC, I just want to turn a knob. I have fatigue over having to learn more new things. Others have gotten resourceful. They're scouring dealerships for models with the fewest bells and whistles. They hop on online message boards looking for the most low-tech iteration, and they figure out how to disable alarms and alerts, even going so far as to stick tape on digital dashboards to mimic old-school buttons. It's not easy. The latest in-car gadgetry has become a game of one-upsmanship amongst automakers. You've got cars that start with a fingerprint. You've got automated driving assistance technology, infrared cameras that scan your eyes for signs of fatigue. And car companies say, well, this is what modern buyers crave. More iPhone on wheels, less rumbling mechanical machine. And because so many features are now anchored in subscriptions, it gives automakers a source of recurring revenue. The price of new cars is insane. I just out of curiosity, I went over to Ford.com. I believe in Ford trucks. That is certainly my preferred model. If you want to buy the cheapest new Ford truck that you can, it's the F-150 XL. And if you get this thing with no upgrades, the XL 101 package, you're staring down the barrel of $39,000. And if you want to get into something that actually has the toys, just for comparison's sake, at the high end, you've got the Raptor, which starts at $79,000 and with a handful of upgrades can easily pass the six-figure mark. For a lot of buyers, that's part of the problem. Carolyn Kefauer says that new features have her weighing buying used for the first time. She doesn't like the technology that is designed to help people drive. She was describing a clip she saw on social media. A woman of similar stature to herself, she's petite, describing her car decelerating after she slouched. The eye scanner in her car mistakenly clocked her as being asleep. Kefauer says, "I'm no Luddite, but I don't want my face and heart rate being monitored by my car." And car dealerships say there's no expectation that the tech race is going to go anywhere. But there are new cars that appeal to the tech adverse. Edmunds last year published a list of possibilities. One was the Chevy Trax. They dinged the compact SUV for its lack of driving aids, but said buyers looking for a low-tech car might find it appealing. The Mazda 3 also pops up. It does have a screen and modern safety features, but physical buttons and rotary control knobs make for a more old-school experience for the driver, and you can still get a Mazda 3 with a manual transmission. By the way, I had a Mazda 3 for years. If you're looking for like a starter car, a cheap commuter car, you could do worse, man. It was not my favorite vehicle ever, but it was also not my least favorite. And I gotta tell you, other than a little bit of the trim kind of giving up the ghost after we passed 100,000 miles in a decade, the car ran fine. It'd be a great kid car. Now, Slate Auto is another one that seems to have tapped into the anti-bells and whistles zeitgeist. They're offering this truck. It's so basic that it actually, the most basic model, which does come in under $25,000, crank windows and no radio. Nissan CEO Ivan Espinosa says that the industry's approach to new technology is backwards. Automakers are putting tech features in their priciest models, but he says people who buy high-end cars skew older and are more likely to reject new technology. He's saying sometimes your entry cars should be the ones adopting these technologies first, because that's where the younger customers are going to go. Now, Ron Berta's 85. He just bought a new Toyota RAV4, another vehicle that my mother-in-law had one. Great little car. He hates the driver assist technology. He says it's not because he's older. It's because he believes that drivers shouldn't need help staying on the road or avoiding running into things. Quote, people need to learn how to drive as they have for 100 years. He also doesn't care for the digital readout. He wants a gauge dash like cars have had for the last 100 years. One of his workarounds, sticking tape to the display so he can find buttons by touch instead of having to take his eyes off the road. He wrote a letter to Toyota's headquarters recommending a separate model for what he calls expert drivers. No warning devices or digital displays. It would be cheaper and it would promote better driving skills. I'm on board with this. Some of the new stuff is great. I think that backup cameras are one of the single greatest pieces of technology to have been introduced to automobiles since Model A's were rolling off the line. I'm also a fan of, you know, power windows. That's nice. It's not necessary, but I personally prefer it. It's, you know, it's a nice day. Let me roll down all four windows. I don't have to get out and walk around and crank everything down by hand and back up again. But in terms of the adaptive cruise control, in terms of a driving safety system that's constantly monitoring my heart rate and my eye line, look, I get it. Distracted driving is a dangerous thing, but once in a while you turn your head to just change the station on the radio or crank the air conditioner up. My car should not be jamming on the brakes because I turned my head at 25 miles an hour to turn the AC down a couple more degrees. I would love to see a line of cars come out, call them throwbacks, call them whatever you want to call them. My favorite vehicle, the car that I enjoyed driving the most, was the Mitsubishi Mighty Max. Manual transmission, manual everything. There was nothing digital in that car, and they ran like a top. It's the only vehicle I've ever owned that I have missed since I let it go. I'd love to see Mitsubishi put something like that out. But I think Slate Auto is going to offer that that electric truck with the crank windows and no radio. I'm telling you guys, if I go electric, it's right now it's going to be something like that. 490-5858. Are you with the, call them neo-Luddites, the people that are tired of all the new tech? Or do you like all of the bells and whistles? Or rather, do you like all of the bells and whistles when you're putting your 18-year-old in the car to go away to college? We'll get your calls in a minute right now. Michael Reed has the latest in the KMJ newsroom.
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4: California will soon have one of the highest state minimum wages in the country. Fox's Kristen Goodwin has more from Los Angeles.
5: California Governor Gavin Newsom revealing the state's minimum wage will increase to $17.40 an hour on January 1st of 2027, up from $16.90. The Democrat says this is higher than any current statewide minimum wage in the nation and nearly 2.5 times the federal minimum wage of $7.25 an hour, which he says has stayed the same since 2009, despite mounting everyday cost pressures for working families. Newsom saying in a statement, for years, Donald Trump and Republicans have blocked efforts to raise the federal minimum wage while handing tax breaks to billionaires and big corporations. Adding, California has chosen a different path, one that rewards work, grows the economy, and puts working families first. Kristen Goodwin, Fox News.
4: It's the weekend and people are headed to the theaters to see Tom Holland swing into action as Spider-Man.
6: Spider-Man, brand new day, sees Tom Holland's Peter Parker. 4 years after the events of No Way Home, and Peter is now an adult, living entirely alone. No MJ, no one. After having voluntarily erased himself from the lives and memories of those he loves, crime fighting in a New York that no longer knows his name, but as the demands on him intensify.
7: I'm sorry, but you're in danger.
8: What?
7: I promised you that I would keep you safe. Please, you just have to trust me. Come on.
8: Fine.
6: The pressure sparks a surprising physical evolution that threatens his existence, even as a strange new pattern of crimes give rise to one of the most powerful threats he's ever faced. Michelle Pulino, Fox News.
4: Spider-Man Brand New Day has made a record-breaking $72 million in Thursday previews, passing Avengers Endgame to become the biggest preview haul in box office history. On Wall Street, the Dow closed up 276 points. It's 5:33 at KMJ. Valley weather right now, sunny, 102 degrees here at Radio City. ABC 30's Christine Gregory has our forecast.
9: And it's nice that it's the weekend, but not so nice that it's so hot. Temperatures will be climbing quite a bit over the next few days. This afternoon will stay nice and hot at 103, turning even hotter to start off August Saturday. Be careful in the heat as temperatures climb to 107 Saturday and Sunday afternoons. You want an AC, a pool to jump into. Temperatures only lowering into the lower triple digits next Wednesday. There could be another heat wave after that. For KMJ, I'm ABC 30's meteorologist Christine Gregory.
4: Checking traffic across the valley in Dos Palos, we have a two-vehicle accident. State Route 33 at Denton and Leak Road. East of Reedley, we have a two-vehicle accident at South and Alta Avenues. And near Tipton, we have a stalled big rig partially blocking the roadway, northbound 99 at the Avenue 120 exit. 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
0: When was the last time you took a day just for you? A day without deadlines, carpools, meetings, or taking care of everyone else's needs? Now's the time. Register today for the 37th Annual Central California Women's Conference, Tuesday, September 15th. You don't want to miss this year's keynote speaker, two-time Olympic gold medalist and FIFA World Cup champion, Mia Hamm, one of the greatest athletes of all time. 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
2: Forty on your Friday afternoon. 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And Ace checking in from Merced on the high-tech, low-tech car fight. Ace, welcome back to KMJ, man.
3: Hey, man. Happy Friday, my friend.
2: You too.
3: Hope you have a great weekend. So, I used to sell cars back in the day. And there's just some experiences that have to do a lot with the trends. The one is surveys where they ask people what they want. A lot of people don't realize how those people that answer the surveys are the ones who motivate the trend.
2: Yeah.
3: So you got these people sitting at home who wish they can have a car. What would you like in your car? Then they're marking the boxes for the big rims and the crazy suspension, you know? So there's that aspect. Another one is, you get a young guy. I've sold cars. I sold a 1999 black BMW with tinted windows to a guy and his wife, and they had 3 baby seats in the back. The car had over 150,000 miles. We tried to get them on a more reasonable vehicle. Different salespeople, some of the older managers, they were dead set that was the car they wanted. Because of the mileage, even though they had decent credit, because of the mileage and the year of the car, the banks will shorten the term.
2: Oh, yeah.
3: So next thing you know, their payment was more than their rent.
2: Oh, yeah.
3: And, you know, you can, as a salesman, you're going to feel bad selling somebody that car. You try to talk them out of it into something else. You don't want to talk yourself out of a sale. And you figure if they're going to buy it from you, or they're going to go down the street and buy one just like it from somebody else. And so a lot of it, which to me comes down to a topic you talk about a lot, Phil, and that's educating the youth and getting them back into working with their hands again and thinking for themselves. The disconnect from that to the results of what we're dealing with now, there's a lot of that related.
2: Did you ever have a customer walk in and say, dude, I want crank windows, a manual transmission, and an AM radio? The less stuff, the better. I just need a working vehicle.
3: Yes. Quite a few times. And it's usually guys about our age or older that they just want the transportation.
2: Yeah.
3: I've seen people, they bought the fancy car, took it to their mechanic because they knew that they didn't have to worry about the warranty because they had their own mechanic or what have you, and they had their people tear out the stuff they didn't want in the car.
2: How difficult is that if I, you know, hypothetically, if I went and bought a new Ford F-150, how much would I be spending to yank out the Sirius XM low jack enabled satellite connected Wi-Fi allowing nonsense? I mean, we're talking about thousands of dollars to get the features out, aren't we?
3: It depends. If it's all in just one basic head unit, you should be able to replace the radio itself. If there are different components throughout the car, then yes, it can, because that's more hours in the shop. If it's just changing out a deck, that's pretty easy. And a lot of that stuff, most of that stuff, is contained in the actual radio head unit.
2: No kidding.
3: Yeah.
2: Okay,
3: depends on the model to make, how extravagant it is. But usually, typically, if you look at the cars when you're shopping around, a lot of the package that's available is going to be contingent to what radio is in there. It's like my 2015, I got a 2015 Corolla. I love this thing. It's got a touchscreen little radio and a backup camera. As far as tech goes, that's all I wanted. I don't need all that extra stuff. But If I downgrade the radio, then I'm not going to have the backup camera. I'm not going to have the HD radio. I'm not going to have all that fancy stuff. I'm just going to have whatever's on that radio.
2: I follow you. Yeah, that's the one thing that I'm gonna embrace in the new car tech is the backup cameras. Holy smoke! I don't care what you're driving, Mazda 3, F-350, dually, king cab, long bed, anything in between. Those backup cameras are the greatest thing since sliced bread. I absolutely love it. And you can get aftermarket backup cameras. They're a little bit hit and miss because for better or for worse, if you're shopping for them, especially on like Amazon, there is a lot of cheap junk out there that, you know, yeah, it's you're getting it for a price point that's totally affordable, but it's not necessarily the best built equipment. That said, I got a aftermarket backup camera for my truck. And I don't have a screen. My truck's old enough that my stuff's analog, but the backup camera came with its own. It's a small screen. It's actually smaller than my phone. And I've just got that clipped to the dashboard. So when I need the backup camera, I put it in reverse. The screen comes to life. I can see better what I'm doing and off to the races. But I'm serious about the Mitsubishi Mighty Max, man. Like I miss that truck, and that was crank windows. It was manual locks. It was manual transmission. Nothing in that truck was smart, but it was light. It was good on gas. It was fun to drive, and it was comfortable. And even when I was a kid, I mean, I'm 6 feet tall, and broad shouldered. I don't really fit well in the old Volkswagen Beetle. The Mighty Max. Fine, totally comfortable. Even a couple of big guys in that thing was no trouble. Got Billy on the phone at 490-5858. Billy, welcome to KMJ.
0: Philip, hey, good afternoon. Interesting little conversation you were just having.
2: Yeah.
0: I never want to be somebody that wants to correct somebody.
2: Yeah, please.
0: But the information that the last gentleman was giving you, some of it was true and some of it was unfortunately, it was not correct.
2: Maybe a little out of date.
0: You were asking the question.
2: Yeah,
0: you were asking. So just to give you a background, I'm an ASC certified master technician. I own a shop here in town. I just happened to work on Randy James' Corvette.
2: Okay, there we go.
0: That be aside, today's cars, anything made after 2008, it's all CAN network. So, and that's controller area network. Just like your computers in your office are all networked to talk to each other and share information, the car does the same thing, any car. And unfortunately, when you start trying to play around with different components, you can cause communication errors or network errors.
2: Oh, yeah.
0: So your question, how much would I have to spend to just take all that stuff out and sometimes you cannot do that because it's so embedded and integrated into the operating software of that vehicle that you will actually cause problems. The Volkswagens were having an issue back in the 2008, 2012 to 2012 area. People would change aftermarket radios and you could not get them to pass smog inspection because they wouldn't complete all the monitors or communicate with the smog machine because that stereo was a link that was missing in the communication network. So the smog machine would no longer talk to it. So you got to be careful. I missed the Mighty Max too. My brother and I did a epic road trip, totally different story. But today's cars, you can't really do what you asked. And that's all I would just want. I don't want to go any further than that. But
2: no, that's Billy. I appreciate it. And the comparison of network to network, that makes perfect sense to me. As soon as you start moving pieces on a computer network, the rest of the network starts going, hey, somebody cut off my arm.
0: It's so bad anymore that when you actually have to do any type of a replacement of something that's on that network, you have to program and teach the car that you're adding something new because it will create all kinds of problems if you don't.
2: Oh, what a pain in the butt. So now not only do you have to understand all of the mechanical components, but a guy doing what you do has to be a computer programmer.
0: Unfortunately, that's where this is going, and it's not going to get better. It's just going to get worse. The days of opening a six pack and underneath your tree, and there's things you can do on your car. Don't get me wrong.
2: Sure.
0: But there's a lot of things that if you start replacing parts and you don't have the ability, even fuel injectors, the Ford Powerstroke diesels, you have to scan the barcode that's on the injector that teaches the computer the flow rate of those injectors. If you don't do that, it will misfire and it won't run right. You have to teach it. It's crazy.
2: Oh, that's insane. Billy, I really appreciate the call, man. That's good insight. Thank you, man.
0: Have a great weekend.
2: You as well. All right, there we go. If you don't like the tech, I guess it's time for a trip to Cuba to learn how to keep an older car running forever. All right, Billy, thank you again, man. Traffic time now. Here's Michael Reed.
4: 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We have a two-vehicle accident. State Route 33 at Denton and Leak Road. East of Reedley, we have a two-vehicle accident at South and Alta Avenues. And north of Carruthers, we have a two-vehicle accident at Floral and Grantland Avenues. 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I'm Michael Reed, KMJ Traffic.
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8: When was the last time you took a day just for you? 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You don't want to miss this year's keynote speaker, two-time Olympic gold medalist and FIFA World Cup champion, Mia Hamm, one of the greatest athletes

0: better life with Dr. Sanjay Gupta.
1: They say consistency is key, but sometimes you just got to switch it up. A new study out of Harvard School of Public Health found that varying your exercise routine could add years to your life. What exercise someone did didn't matter much. What did matter was that all the exercises together worked all the muscle groups in their body. Now, an added benefit to changing things up is it can help you push through the plateau effect. That's when your body gets so efficient at doing something that you actually stop getting better at it. And we know from previous research that specializing in any one sport at a young age can make someone actually more prone to injury. And as experts we talk to point out, even elite athletes switch up things with their workouts, making sure to target strength, cardio, flexibility, balance, and doing that every single week. I'm Dr. Sanjay Gupta, helping you live a better life.
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5: 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Auto Shop Talk, live and local, and taking your calls. Maybe get some more insight on detecking cars. 9 o'clock, Retire Your Way with Dale Sudis. At 10 a.m., Christopher Gabriel welcoming Bay Area sports anchor and play-by-play voice Ben Ross. Going to talk about what's happening with the Giants and that big question. Will Tony Vitello get fired? Joe and Lisa Basil are back having fun with the news at 11 o'clock. At noon, Fix California with John Phillips and Randy Wayne. 1 o'clock, it's the Restaurateurs. John Girardi in from 3 to 5. And coming up on KMJ's Sunday Conversation with Alexan Balakian, Supervisor Gary Bredefeld is back responding to accusations of racism from Mendota's mayor. The Sunday Conversation is 9 a.m. Sunday, sponsored by Caglia Environmental. And if you can't join us live on Sunday, you can always get the podcast at kmjnow.com. You might have heard of Ozempic face. How about Ozempic temples? All these GLP-1s are leading to an increase in patients heading in for cosmetic surgery. It's the niche that has become associated with GLP-1s. Temporal hollowing or temporal wasting, the loss of volume in the temples due to rapid weight loss. Dr. Terry Dubrow says a patient comes in and says, why do I look suddenly older? What's going on? Dubrow has been all over the place. He's a surgeon in Beverly Hills, so he's clearly doing it right. He's been featured on Botched and Real Housewives of Orange County. And he says that one of the strongest characteristics of Ozempic face is the loss of volume in the temples, and subtle changes make a big difference in facial aesthetics. The temples are close to the brain, but they're the last thing most people think of when they come in for a plastic surgery consult. And surgeons say now patients who have experienced rapid weight loss on GLP-1s, well, they know there's something different, but they can't pinpoint what. We don't usually think about our temples, but Dr. Dubrow says the fullness of that facial region communicates a lot of information. Changes in depth can make somebody look dehydrated or even look older. He says it takes your face out of youthful balance. When you look at a youthful face, the temple area is very full. In short, it's a hallmark of aging, of illness, of dehydration, and the absolute hallmark of Ozempic face, but it can be overcome. Maybe by eating a sandwich. Maybe by getting facial fillers. I gotta get out of here. The great one, Mark Levin, is on the way. Before that, an update from the Fox News team and a check-in with the Valley's Legends. The legacy continues. 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

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You'll find me and the rest of the team for your listening pleasure. I'll be back with you Monday at 2, but Mark Levin is on the way on KMJ.

0: This is the story of a legacy and its impact on Fresno. When the will of Ralph W. Woodward was admitted to probate, it was revealed that he had left the vast majority of his entire estate of $1.6 million for the establishment of a city park and bird sanctuary. But it almost didn't happen. Ralph was known as a sportsman and was very interested in outdoor recreation and bird life. The Fresno Bee, on March 12, 1961, reported, "The $1 million estate willed by the late Ralph W. Woodward to the city of Fresno for the creation of a municipal park reflects his heartfelt interest in the community's welfare." Several executors of Ralph's estate were unable to locate the perfect spot for this expansive facility. Finally, and fortunately, Lewis Eaton and Claude Rowe were put in charge of fulfilling Woodward's dream. No surprise that there was much red tape to be broken through, especially since the selected land was far north of Fresno's city limits. After extended negotiations, at long last, Mr. Eaton successfully convinced all parties to approve the multifaceted transaction in September 1964. Thus was set in motion the building of a second major Fresno park, the first since the establishment of Roding Park in 1903. I'm Mark Standriff for Valley Legends, The Legacies Continue, sponsored by the Pipkin Detective Agency, Truth, Integrity, Justice, and the Fresno Historical Society.
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2: I don't know about you, but my social media feeds are flooded with lotions and potions and gadgets, all promising to unlock different components of longevity. But if you log off, take a step back from all the hype, you'll find that the actual keys to a longer, healthier life are hiding in plain sight. There are four of them. Number one, nutrition. The Mediterranean diet really is the gold standard. Number two, exercise. You should be getting 150 minutes of moderate intensity exercise or 75 minutes of vigorous intensity exercise every week, plus strength training and stretching. Number three, sleep. Sleep is when your body and your brain repair themselves. You should be getting 7 to 9 hours a night. And finally, number four, often gets forgotten, socialization. It's not a bonus. It's a necessity for a healthy life, finding a sense of community, purpose, and belonging. I'm Dr. Sanjay Gupta, helping you live a better life.
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4: Think of the children.
5: Says he's losing faith in negotiations. I'm Lee Silicera, Fox News. President Trump says Iran doesn't seem interested in talking, even as he says the U.S. is eliminating the threat.
6: They have no navy. It's been obliterated. Their air force has been obliterated. They have no planes. Their missiles have been largely, they have some left. They have some, but they have far fewer than they had 4 or 5 months ago.
5: Iran has fired drones at Kuwait, a country that hosts U.S. forces, and said it fired at oil tankers in the Strait of Hormuz. Meanwhile, the president rejects an intelligence assessment that Iranian hackers are targeting U.S. water systems.
7: An initial assessment from federal and state agencies says Iran could be behind coordinated cyber attacks on infrastructure targets in 7 states, including 30 community water systems in Minnesota. But at Camp David, President Trump disputed Iran is to blame.
6: I would blame it on Minnesota and the governor, the corrupt governor of Minnesota. They like to say, oh, it's Iran. Iran should be so lucky. Iran's got bigger problems than worrying about Minnesota.
7: The FBI warned states earlier this week of potential threats to internet-linked water and wastewater infrastructure, saying at least 7 states have reported incidents and some attacks have disrupted water operations.
5: Fox's Jared Halpern at the White House. Authorities in Pima County, Arizona, have released 2 early ransom notes in the investigation of the disappearance of Nancy Guthrie and hope someone will recognize the writing style. The 84-year-old mother of Today Show Savannah Guthrie was last seen 6 months ago. FIFA President Gianni Infantino is abandoning his plan to sell World Cup profits to private equity after receiving pushback from all corners of the soccer world. The decision came after a senior advisor who sat on the White House's panel resigned, and Asia's soccer body joined Europe and North America in opposing it. 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
1: A better life with Dr. Sanjay Gupta.
2: There are lots of things you can measure to get an idea of how healthy you are at any given moment. Temperature, heart rate, blood pressure, just to name a few. But how about how healthy you will be and how long you're likely to live? According to a new study out of the University at Buffalo, two simple strength tests are pretty accurate at predicting longevity in older women. One is hand grip strength, and the other is how quickly people can stand up from a seated position without using their arms. By the way, I remember interviewing former President Jimmy Carter when he was quite old and being really impressed how he just popped out of the chair without using his arms. Not a lot of older people can actually do that. But I think the message here is that maintaining strength as you age is going to help you perform everyday activities, but also help you avoid injury and stay independent. I'm Dr. Sanjay Gupta, helping you live a better life.
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21: He's here. 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

0: Gold entered 2026 after a historic year. 53 new all-time highs, an average price up 44% year over year, then pushed past $5,500 an ounce in January. Right now it's pulled back, and many in Wall Street analysts are telling clients this is the window before gold pushes back towards new highs. Meanwhile, silver is on track for a sixth year of structural supply deficit, with solar, EVs, electronic, and industrial demand still pulling heavily on the market. And gold's pullback has been fueled by fading Fed rate hopes and massive debt. 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
1: A better life with Dr. Sanjay Gupta.
2: There are lots of things you can measure to get an idea of how healthy you are at any given moment. Temperature, heart rate, blood pressure, just to name a few. But how about how healthy you will be and how long you're likely to live? According to a new study out of the University at Buffalo, two simple strength tests are pretty accurate at predicting longevity in older women. One is hand grip strength, and the other is how quickly people can stand up from a seated position without using their arms. By the way, I remember interviewing former President Jimmy Carter when he was quite old and being really impressed how he just popped out of the chair without using his arms. Not a lot of older people can actually do that. But I think the message here is that maintaining strength as you age is going to help you perform everyday activities, but also help you avoid injury and stay independent. I'm Dr. Sanjay Gupta, helping you live a better life.
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2: There's a reason liberals line up for a smackdown.

0: gentlemen, CBS News reporting that the cabinet met, obviously. The United States and Israel are reportedly preparing what could be one of the most extensive bombing campaigns yet against Iranian energy infrastructure, including power plants and oil refineries, with potential strikes as soon as this weekend, again according to CBS News. The plans were reportedly discussed during President Trump's cabinet meeting at Camp David on Friday, that is a few hours ago, where some White House political aides expressed concerns over the potential political and economic consequences. Geez, I can imagine who they were, Mr. Producer. Officials also discussed completing any operation before financial markets open Monday to limit global economic disruption, though no final timeline has been set. Israel has reportedly been notified and is coordinating with Washington, but President Trump has not given his final okay. Excuse me, cholera. As you know, this has been the Levin position now, which I just stated at the top of the hour, that we need to hit their oil refineries, we need to hit their dual-use infrastructure. We need to hit Karg Island. That's the key. And on top of that, it doesn't mention it here, but nonetheless, if they were doing it, they wouldn't mention it anyway. You can keep running it a little bit. Support for the Iranian people. Now, this says the president hasn't given his okay yet. I suspect that's a head fake, one way or the other. And they're also talking about getting it done by Monday. That would be a little tough. And they're also talking about presidential aides who think it may not be a good idea. Look, let me put it to you this way, ladies and gentlemen. This can't keep going on. This tit for tat, hit the gas pedal, tap the brakes, hit the gas pedal, tap the brakes. No. The enemy doesn't want a serious negotiation. Even if they did, whatever they signed isn't worth toilet paper. That's a fact. Now, I understand. I see them online and elsewhere. We have the woke right isolationists. We're telling us we are going to lose the midterms, which we may very well. We went through this yesterday. But it won't be because of Iran. Most people are not affected by Iran, to be perfectly honest with you. It'll be because the Democrats have succeeded in convincing the American people they were in a depression when we're not. And that requires basic communication skills, talking points, and a repeated message to the American people. But, again, we discussed that yesterday. If we lose the midterms, it won't be over this. This isn't even in the top three issues to the American people, because the American people aren't involved in this for the most part. Our volunteers are, in a very small percentage of the population. Now, that said, you and I are very interested in this because we love our country and we want victory and we want to destroy this enemy. Again, the woke right isolationists are really inconsequential. I noticed that their ratings are way down. Did you see that report, Mr. Producer? These podcasters, whether it be Katarlson or Kelly or Bloated Bannon, the confessed fraudster, whether it be Nick Fuentes, the laid-off, and all the rest of them, their numbers are down. We continue to show our muscle here on our talk program and on our TV program. Anyway, that's the latest news. Now we can phase it out, sir. That's the latest news. And I'm very hopeful that we'll go ahead and destroy this regime. I really am. I really am. The earth will be a much safer place. Your children and grandchildren will never have to worry about this regime again. In the center of the enemy that supports Hamas and Hezbollah and the Houthis will be gone. And of course, those surrogates may not be gone, but they won't be around forever once Iran, the regime, is gone. And can you imagine the Iranian people being free? Can you imagine the end of the executions, the hangings of young people? Wouldn't you celebrate that? I would celebrate that. Wouldn't that be fantastic? Yes, it would be fantastic. And then we really have a peace. We have a relationship with the Iranian people, who are really Westerners more than anything else. Half a century of this nightmare. And the fact that this regime has killed thousands of Americans and maimed thousands of Americans, that's important too. You know, there are families out there who are still suffering from what this regime has done. Slaughtered Marines, airmen, infantrymen, embassy personnel, tortured in the most horrendous way. Some of our CIA assets. William Buckley. I never revealed how he was murdered, because when I was in the Reagan administration, it was classified. Tim Sheehy, a great senator from Montana, he revealed it. I don't think it's classified anymore. William Buckley was a CIA employee. He wasn't spying on Hezbollah. He was working basically with the UN, basically on a peace mission. And he was captured by Hezbollah. And they held him for a long time. And he was horribly tortured and starved. And you could see the pictures of him with his eyes sunken, huge black circles around his eye sockets from torture. You could see he looked like a Holocaust survivor. They starved him so badly. He had black and blue marks all over his body. Looked like cigarette burns, too. And in the end, they killed him on video, Mr. Producer. They skinned him alive. They skinned him alive. Hezbollah. We're dealing with pure evil. This is why the Israelis fight as hard as they do. This is why when we talk about, oh, we got peace with, you know, Hamas and Gaza, and they're going to disarm. How many of you actually believe Hamas is going to disarm? Do you, Mr. Producer? I mean, seriously? How many of you actually believe Hezbollah is going to disarm? Raise your hand. Seriously, folks? How many of you actually believe that this Islamo-Nazi regime in Tehran will abide by any deal, should it sign any deal? None of you believe that. None of you believe that these guys are going to disarm either. And yet the pressure's again on Netanyahu to do exactly that. He can't do these things. And then the leaks come out, the attacks come out, and so forth and so on. I just want to mention that. In any event, this is the update on what we think is taking place, what may take place over the weekend. And let's continue. Can you imagine being the Democrat Attorney General of Michigan, but you're afraid of attending your own Democrat Party convention because you're Jewish? Can you imagine that, ladies and gentlemen? What if you couldn't attend and you were nervous because you were black? Would that bother anybody? Or you were gay? Would that bother anybody? She's Jewish. Michigan's attorney general said she won't attend next month's Democratic primary convention over fears of anti-Semitism. Democratic Michigan Attorney General Dana Nessel said she won't attend the Michigan Democrat Party nominating convention in August over concerns for her safety during a Thursday roundtable event hosted by the Anti-Defamation League. Michigan Advance reported. This comes after federal investigators said they believe Hezbollah-inspired the March attack on Temple Israel in Michigan, West Bloomfield Township. Nestle's office and the Michigan Democrat Party did not immediately respond to the Daily Caller News for their answer. I feel like my presence isn't going to be welcome. I don't want to get chased around. I don't want to get harassed. I don't want to get yelled and screamed at. I don't want to get booed off the stage, irrespective of what I'm saying, she recently said. And I believe that if I go, that's what's going to happen because it's been happening to me already. Ness also criticized Democratic Party leaders for not addressing concerns that she previously raised about party members harassing her in the past, according to the Michigan Advance. Approximately 60% of Americans, at least somewhat, agreed that anti-Semitism is a serious problem, according to a July 2025 ADL Center for Anti-Semitism Research survey. Meanwhile, approximately 25% Democratic respondents expressed concern about anti-Semitism within their party. This cannot continue, and the fact of the matter is, we have to be able to be a society where we can have intelligent discourse and debate about ideas without people being threatened, and certainly without people carrying out those threats, Nestle reportedly said, speaking as a member of the Democrat Party in Michigan. You know, there's something on my mind. Something that Mr. Producer saw a couple days ago. I sent you that video, right, Rich? I don't think it's in my best interest to discuss that, do you? Or am I wrong? Plus, my wife will get mad at me if I do. But let me say this to you. It is very, very dangerous out there. Very dangerous. I'll be right back.
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3: A better life with Dr. Sanjay Gupta.
4: There are lots of things you can measure to get an idea of how healthy you are at any given moment. Temperature, heart rate, blood pressure, just to name a few. But how about how healthy you will be and how long you're likely to live? According to a new study out of the University at Buffalo, two simple strength tests are pretty accurate at predicting longevity in older women. One is hand grip strength, and the other is how quickly people can stand up from a seated position without using their arms. By the way, I remember interviewing former President Jimmy Carter when he was quite old and being really impressed how he just popped out of the chair without using his arms. Not a lot of older people can actually do that. But I think the message here is that maintaining strength as you age is going to help you perform everyday activities, but also help you avoid injury and stay independent. I'm Dr. Sanjay Gupta, helping you live a better life.
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Oh, yeah. Just 60 seconds. Don't forget, I'm on Hannity tonight, 9 p.m. Eastern. All right, in a recent industry survey, Pure Talk, my favorite wireless company, was the only wireless company, the only one to receive 5 stars in every single category. That's incredible. But when you think about Pure Talk and what I've conveyed to you,

0: stand up for Judeo-Christian belief system, who stand up for the state of Israel, and stand up for the United States of America. 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I'll be right back.
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2: 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That's according to the Senior Vice President of Research and Scientific Affairs at the National Sleep Foundation. 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Most experts will recommend a room temperature of 60 to 67 degrees Fahrenheit. 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I'm Dr. Sanjay Gupta, helping you live a better life.
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9: Asking for help. I'm Lisa Lacerra, Fox News. Authorities in Arizona hoping for new leads in the disappearance of Nancy Guthrie.
10: The Pima County Sheriff's Office has released a copy of two ransom notes sent to a TV station. One, February 2nd, formally demanded $4 million in Bitcoin and is addressed to daughter Savannah. It said Nancy would be killed if payment was not received within 7 days. 4 days later, a note sent to the same TV station said in part, "We did not grasp the seriousness of Nancy's physical condition. We did not intend to hurt her. She is buried in nature now." It ends by saying, "We are truly sorry." The Sheriff's Department says they believe someone knows who wrote these letters based on the way they're written. They also say they still need public help identifying the man captured on video at Guthrie's home before she was taken.
9: Fox's Jessica Rosenthal. The Justice Department has moved to dismiss a criminal case against former Olympian David Hearn for damaging the reflecting pool near the Lincoln Memorial, saying evidence prosecutors recently received refuted the idea that the lining in the pool was vandalized. In a statement, Hearn's lawyer said the case against him should never have been brought. President Trump of defending a settlement deal with the IRS that has delayed a vote on his attorney general nominee.
11: President Trump says the Justice Department is correct that a $1.8 billion anti-weaponization fund created as part of a settlement with the IRS and Justice Department is dead.
12: But, you know, I wish it weren't, to be honest with you. I think people were horribly treated, horribly abused.
11: That settlement agreement is stalling a confirmation vote for acting Attorney General Todd Blanche. A pair of Republicans, John Cornyn and Tom Tillis, are demanding written assurances from DOJ officials about the deal.
9: Fox's Jared Halpern at the White House. Cornyn lost his Senate primary to a Trump-backed challenger, while Tillis is not running for re-election. 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
2: There are lots of things you can measure to get an idea of how healthy you are at any given moment. Temperature, heart rate, blood pressure, just to name a few. But how about how healthy you will be and how long you're likely to live? According to a new study out of the University at Buffalo, two simple strength tests are pretty accurate at predicting longevity in older women. One is hand grip strength, and the other is how quickly people can stand up from a seated position without using their arms. By the way, I remember interviewing former President Jimmy Carter when he was quite old and being really impressed how he just popped out of the chair without using his arms. Not a lot of older people can actually do that. But I think the message here is that maintaining strength as you age is going to help you perform everyday activities, but also help you avoid injury and stay independent. I'm Dr. Sanjay Gupta, helping you live a better life.
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0: Hello, America. 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Our number, 877-381-3811. 877-381-3811. You know, let's take a step back. You saw what happened in Spain. The Moroccans, and maybe there are others too, out of North Africa, pouring into Spain. The estimates are 60,000 or more. Not just pouring into Spain, breaking into the stores, burning cars, rioting, like they own the place, even worse, like they want to destroy the place. The president, I guess it is, of Spain is a radical socialist leftist. And when you look around Europe and in our country, it's the socialist leftists, the Marxists, the Democrat Party that creates these circumstances by opening borders. And in our case, not complying with immigration law. And so Democrats, leftist parties throughout the world, make this type of massive invasion possible. And keep something in mind. At the height of the Biden regime, we had 10,000 people coming into the country every single day illegally. 10,000. So in a week's time, we had 70,000. And in a month's time, of course, 250,000. At the height of the invasion. And the Democrats were perfectly happy. They were lying. They were laughing behind our backs. Oh, we can't do anything about it. We need comprehensive bipartisan immigration reform. Of course they didn't. Just enforce the law. They took down what wall Donald Trump had built. They violated existing immigration laws. Biden violated the Constitution. He has a responsibility to uphold the law, even if he doesn't agree with it. He has a responsibility to make sure our laws are faithfully executed. That's what it says. And he didn't. He did the opposite. He sabotaged our laws. They didn't care that unknown numbers of women were sold into sex slavery and pornography. They didn't care that they couldn't find 320,000 unaccompanied minors. It didn't matter to them. And I don't want to hear about how they care about the little guy. They don't care about anybody except their own power. Even today. They hate ICE. They want to defund ICE. The Democrats blocked the funding for ICE. Why? Because ICE is the single agency in our country under the DHS responsible for what? Finding and deporting illegal aliens. And illegal aliens are to be deported under our current existing federal immigration laws for having committed other crimes, of course. But just the fact of their presence here illegally. They are to be deported. And the Democrats say no. And so they came up a decade or two ago with this idea of sanctuary cities, sanctuary states. What does that even mean? That means that they have decided to immunize their own cities and states from federal immigration law. That for purposes of federal immigration laws, they have nullified our federal laws. That's the same mindset that brought us, as you know, the Confederacy. But they don't have the power. They don't have the authority. They don't have the power or the authority to do that. So the claim of sanctuary city status or sanctuary state status is utterly unlawful. It's without authority. And yet they do that to make it impossible for ICE, federal law enforcement, to get access to the information about where these people are. And in fact, these mayors and these governors have encouraged their private militia, these radical left-wing groups funded by billionaires and others, to obstruct, undermine, and interfere with the enforcement of our immigration laws and the deportation of illegal aliens. I mean, it's gotten so bad where the Democrats, they even attempt to stop the deportation of illegal aliens who have raped kids, who've done other forms of really serious crimes and offenses. But if you have false paperwork, you're to be deported. If you're here and you weren't permitted here, you're to be deported. And I can go on and on and on. Those are our immigration laws. Those are the requirements. But you wouldn't know it listening to the media and the Democrats. And so ICE has this incredibly difficult job because you have these blue cities and blue states claiming sanctuary status that doesn't even exist, calling out their well-funded and networked militia on the left, obstructing ICE, federal law enforcement, with the media supporting the Democrat Party militia and the illegal aliens, making it incredibly difficult to get this job done. And for the Democrats, they're hoping that they can wait it out. They plan on taking the Senate, the House, and then eventually the presidency. Now, you saw, again, what took place in Spain. So I want to ask you this. We have podcasters in this country who are lowlives, who are bigots and racists, like little Ada Fuentes, people like that. Or they pretend they're not, but they are. And we have podcasters who are not necessarily bigots or racists, but they're buffoons like Joe Rogan, pushing the Epstein files, the Epstein files, the Epstein files, and how Trump has disappointed us and the Republicans have obstructed and failed us. Let me ask you something, America. Does Spain and what you saw happening in Spain 24 hours ago or less, does that help explain why it's important to elect Republicans to make sure the Democrats don't win the midterm elections? Is that important to remember? Why we need to make sure that Donald Trump is not removed from office through some phony impeachment? What's more important to you, seriously? Chasing your tail on the Epstein files because Joe Rogan's a moron? Or ensuring the Democrats don't come into power? The misfit patriot on the internet, this guy is good. This guy's blue collar. He's in construction, and he is sharp as hell. I'm a big fan of his. Now, I don't read guys every day. I can't follow people every day, but I'm just saying when I see it, I like it. And he made this very point. And he's right. You have podcasters and phony influencers who really don't influence anybody, but they wave around these shiny objects like Epstein, Epstein, Epstein. And if I dare to say, why are we wasting our time on that? Every criminal prosecution that should have taken place has or should still take place. But what are we chasing? Thomas Massie's nightmare? Joe Rogan's dreams? I must have said wet dreams, but we're not allowed to say that, are we, Mr. Producer? I don't think so. So no, no. Uh-oh. I mean, that's their problem. That's not reality. That's their problem. They think there's something hiding in there. What's hiding in there? They want to get Trump, you know. It's a cover-up. It's a cover-up. No, it's not. There's something about Trump in there. Biden's people would have released it a long time ago. But it's crucial that we win these elections. It's crucial, whether you like some of these candidates or not. Because otherwise, we're going to lose the country. What have I said? Revolution by immigration. It's the center of everything. They're trying to change the demographics of the country. They're trying to bring in people who are not assimilated into our culture. They're trying to bring in people who have no attachment to our founding, the Declaration or the Constitution. And for these people, there's an appeal to Marxism and Islamism. There's certainly an attachment to their old culture and their old belief systems. And that's a problem. We'll be right back.
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2: 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Number one, nutrition. 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
0: Just pathetic.
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0: Kennedy's favorite song. Did you know that? Have I ever mentioned that, Mr. Producer? I'm kidding, of course. I have no idea. So this guy, Hassan Puker, that is Piker, he was a birthright baby. So-called birthright. I don't even believe in that phrase. But birthright baby in the United States. Thank you, Supreme Court, for doing the unthinkable, constitutionalizing this nonsense, this idiocy that was not contemplated by the men who wrote the 1866 Civil Rights Act, 1868, 14th Amendment. Never. Not once. Nonetheless, here we are. So Piker was born in America, taken back to Turkey, where he was properly indoctrinated into radical jihadism, came back to America, where he now drives one of these, what does he drive, like a Porsche or something? Yeah, Porsche. Has a home worth millions. Likes to play the ladies, if you get my drift. And then he's out there preaching Maoism, Third Reichism. And with the 25th anniversary of 9/11 approaching, he said, we deserved it. He's on CNN yesterday, and maybe somebody can explain to me why the mainstream so-called media, which we know is left-wing, but nonetheless, why the old media keeps platforming this guy, whether it's CNN or the New York Times. It's really quite sick that they would take this evil poison and splash him everywhere. Really grotesque. Let's listen to this. Cut 8, Hat Tip MRC, Media Research Center. 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
1: Will you endorse the 2028 candidate if they are pro-Israel in a way that you don't like? If you ultimately are about defeating fascism in this country as you describe it, surely shouldn't you get on board with whoever the main candidate is?
2: Luckily, I don't think I will have to make that calculation at all, because there is 0% chance that whoever the elected Democrat is that wins the primary will be pro-Israel in any way, shape, or form. You'll see.
0: Now, this is a very sick, demented individual who should go back to Turkey. And no, he comes here to spread his filth. And yet, in this case, he's not wrong, is he? The Democrat Party is now the party of Jew hatred. It's the party of Israel hatred. It's the party of anti-Semitism. The way it was the party of black hatred, slavery, segregation, and Jim Crow. I'm quite serious. If you know Democrat Party history as I do, and I know it very well, I wrote a whole book on it. When you listen to people like Van Hollen, Democrat out of Maryland, this guy is among the worst Jew haters. You know, I'm always hoping one of these guys will sue me. You know that, Rich? Because I would counterclaim I'd own everything they have. I'd get into their emails. I'd get into their texts. I would depose them. I'd depose their wives, their family members. It would be an experience, and I'd be as transparent. I want to be as public as possible. It would be an experience that the world would get to see. That's why I talk about groups like CARE, this guy Puker, all of them. All of them. And I know a damn good lawyer, me. And I don't give up. I'm a Doberman. Once I got your pant leg in my mouth, I'm not letting go. But better yet, your ankle. So Hassan Puker. But the Democrat Party with the Van Hollens, with the Bernie Sanders types, with the Chris Murphy types, Elizabeth Warren, all those who ran to support Plattner in Maine, and his Nazi tattoo didn't change their minds at all. And in fact, Bernie Sanders has said, as John Fetterman has pointed out, that he would have done it all over again with Plattner, even though Plattner now is accused of rape. Accused of rape. He would have done it all over again with Bernie Sanders. Because he's an old, stupid, evil, useless Stalinist. That's why. May I say, I think I did. So I think Piker, unfortunately, is right about the Democrat Party. That there is no way in hell they will nominate somebody that supports Israel. Because now they support Hamas. Now they support Islamic Jihad. Now they support the Muslim Brotherhood. Now they support CARE. So they have succeeded in conquering one of our parties, the Democrat Party. They've succeeded. Now we have the woke right neo-fascists, isolationists. They are desperate to conquer the Republican Party. They have failed so far. Some of them are breaking off, like traitor Tucker Carlson. But some of them, and you'll see them online, some of them just are nasty bastards. They just are. They think we should surrender to Iran and their in the pursuit and achievement and development of nuclear weapons. And what would we do if they did? They don't care. They don't think it through. You know, they hate Israel and the government of Israel and the prime minister of Israel every bit as much as this guy Piker. You hear it from Piers Morgan and Megyn Kelly and the rest of them. Oh, yeah, you do. I don't think they disagree with what I'm saying. I don't know how they could. They're free to have their position, but we're free to respond to it. I think it is true. The Democrat Party is now the party, basically, of the enemy. And they're the party of Marxism and Islamism. They're the party of Nick Fuentes. Nick Fuentes says he's going to vote Democrat. So Nick Fuentes is going to vote for wide-open borders, illegal aliens, Islamists pouring into our country. Nick Fuentes. And he announced the other day he's part Italian, he's part Irish, and he's part Mexican. So he's a mongrel like the rest of us, Mr. Producer. It's hard to be a white supremacist when you're a mongrel like the rest of us. That is, when you have all kinds of ethnicities and so forth as part of your bloodline. Kind of weird, don't you think? Kind of weird. By the way, his ratings are down. Katarlson's ratings are down. Bannon's ratings are plummeting. I can go on and on with all these guys. All of them. I made a decision. I should probably announce it next week. Because I'm doing radio 5 days a week, 3 hours a day, and of course radio prep, and I try to do the very best I can. This isn't a side job for me. It's my main focus. And because I do Life, Liberty, and Levin on Saturday and Sundays, and that is a main focus, and I write my own monologues, and because I write my own books, and I'm writing one right now, I've decided I'm not doing any more podcasts. It was going great. It truly was. I was in negotiations with another company. I'm not going to get into it. But I've decided I don't have any time. I'll be right back. For nearly 3,000 years, Homer's epic poem, The Odyssey, has shaped the literary and moral imagination of the West. More than a story of monsters and shipwrecks and mythical creatures, it's about courage, duty, loyalty, and the search for home. 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
4: If I were to ask you what makes for a good night's sleep, you'd probably say a dark, quiet room, not too many things on your mind. But every night when you go to get some Z's, how often do you really think about the temperature in your bedroom? Temperature may be one of the most underappreciated factors in sleep. That's according to the Senior Vice President of Research and Scientific Affairs at the National Sleep Foundation. We often hear about lights and screens and stress, but even modest changes in temperature and airflow can influence both how quickly you fall asleep and how deeply you stay asleep. Most experts will recommend a room temperature of 60 to 67 degrees Fahrenheit. You might also experiment with your sheets and what you actually wear to bed. Play around a bit and see what improves your sleep. You might be delightfully surprised. I'm Dr. Sanjay Gupta, helping you live a better life.
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1: What you say, Mr. Producer?
2: Oh, yes. Yes, yes, yes. All right. Those are our friends, our dear friends. You know, the Hagee family. I've never met a more patriotic family. I've never met a family that is more committed to the Bible, their faith, and to God. I really haven't. I really haven't. These are fantastic people. They're just wonderful human beings. And they so care about our country, the people in our country. They so care about the Holy Land, the Jewish and Christian locations in the Holy Land. They so care about their fellow man. And I'm not overstating it. In fact, I'm understating it. I wish I had words I could better express what I'm trying to say. It's an incredible ministry. Cornerstone Church, San Antonio, Texas. My wife and I have been there. Just incredible. Well, Israel is our vital ally in the Middle East. It's under attack. 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And for decades, Pastor Hagee has been a tireless defender of Israel. 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Help make a difference now, folks, because you really will. See, one of the reasons somebody like a Hassan Piker, a jihadi Islamist, does not want somebody nominated for president of the Democrat Party that supports the state of Israel. Because, for the most part, if you support the state of Israel, you support the Judeo-Christian belief system. And he's an Islamist. And he's an Islamist. When I've played these imams for you, one after another, after another, after another, they're so-called scholars and professors. They're trashing America. They're trashing Christians and Jews. They're trashing our very existence because they know we're tied at the hip. And so when they say the Democrat Party, no nominee should ever support the state of Israel. Well, what's the state of Israel? That's the birth of Judaism. It's the birth of Christianity. It's our holy land. And that's what he means to say, but he won't say it. That's the point. That's where he's coming from. Truth be told. Oh, yes. Truth be told. Let's see here. Bear with me, America. I'm looking at something here. It's got my attention. 1 second, please. I'm looking. Let's see. No, I think we will go forward. Let's see here. Nope, I think we will go forward. Kamala Harris It's a name from the past, isn't it? She just bought an $8 million home in Malibu, Mr. Producer. $8 million home in Malibu. Now, normally I wouldn't care, right? I'm not your jealous top. I don't care if people buy an $80 million home in Malibu. It doesn't affect me. Doesn't affect me. Why do I give a damn? Seriously. But in her case, it's the hypocrisy. In her case, it's the hypocrisy, and that's why I think it's absolutely worthy of attention. $8 million home. Now, it's more than that, you see. PJ Media has the full story. It's more than that. Listen to this. Kamala Harris's new $8 million mansion is in a Snow White neighborhood. Snow White. She's the Democrat frontrunner still for the 2028 general election. She has a term of experience as the U.S. vice president. And unless you're lying to yourself, this complete mediocrity, are they right? PJ Media would never have achieved such dizzying heights without the benefit of her race and female plumbing. Who wrote this? Let's see. Athena Thorne. Nonetheless, we're told Kamala Harris is the true champion of the oppressed women, people of color, and the poor in the United States. In reality, she is a childless woman, married to a white man, reportedly struck a woman in public. God knows what he was like in private. And she is far from poor. And now Harris and her husband have moved to a swanky neighborhood, which she is one of but a handful of black residents. Point Dume in Malibu, California, if that's how you pronounce it. It is situated entirely within Census Tract 8004.08, which is the Census Bureau's American Community Survey estimated were just 0.2% black, not 2%, 0.2% black, roughly 94% white as of 2019, noted the New York Post on Thursday. Now, again, I'm not really into all this, but she is. So it's worth noting. Harris and her husband, Doug Emhoff, closed on the estate over the winter. The house and her husband, entertainment lawyer Doug Emhoff, $8.1 million. It's a 4,000-square-foot, four-bedroom, six-bathroom house. Sits on three-quarters of a cliffside acre overlooking the ocean, oceanfront. Property includes a gated entry as well as a pool and a spa. Again, I don't have a problem with that. I'd like to own that house, wouldn't you, Rich? I'd love to have it if it weren't in California, given the taxes in Newsom. But again, I'm pointing it out because she's a hypocrite. Now, the mansion is equipped with ocean views, multiple wine fridges, a pool, parking for five vehicles, five, climate change, and the kind of privacy that only established, expertly cultivated tall hedges can provide. Now, the enclave includes golf greens and a private beach accessible only by key-carrying, star-bellied residents. Harris's neighbors include actors like Sean Penn and Julia Roberts, and tech lords such as Mark Andreessen, Sergey Brin, I thought he left California, and Lauren Powell. Harris's choice of neighborhood may surprise longtime observers, given past comments she's made about the importance of living among black Americans, observes the New York Post. My opinion, perhaps most damning aspect of former President Barack Obama's legacy is what he didn't do. Half black and half white, and the first U.S. president considered black, I believe this writer's black, the man was historically and uniquely positioned to do so much good for race relations and for disadvantaged black Americans. Instead, he did the opposite. He race-pandered, he blamed white people, he hated on law enforcement, implying through words and policy that minorities should live in less safe, less stable, thus predictably less prosperous neighborhoods that white people live in. He invited Black Lives Matter organizations whose riots caused hundreds of billions in damages, destroyed black neighborhoods, and whose rhetoric relentlessly eroded respect for law enforcement to the White House. To compliment and honor them, in short, he abused the bully pulpit of the presidency to inflame and divide. He sure did that. He certainly did do that. In a better world, and she goes on. But in any event, I did the story really to point out that Kamala now has an $8.1 dollar house with her slug of a husband. They're on the ocean. And again, that's fine by me. If somebody can afford it, buy it and so forth. But don't be a hypocrite. She's that and a lot more. A complete hypocrite. I'll be right back.
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4: Should you still work out when you're injured, or should you take it easy? 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

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All right, let's get back here. So we have Kamala Harris and her husband, who apparently are very wealthy. Again, I don't hold it against them. They hold it against other people, right? They're in the top one-tenth of 1%. And so if they're free to look at our wealth, we're free to look at their wealth. But on top of this, there she is pushing the destruction of our constitutional order.

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0: 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Two great shows, and I get very excited knowing that you're going to watch it. So please do. We salute our armed forces, police officers, firefighters, emergency personnel, our friends at ICE, and our truckers. And we salute the men and women in Ukraine, in Israel, in Iran. And you, the American people, thank God for you. Good night, Spritey and Griffey. Good night, Pepsi and Zelda and Smokey and Gigi. Good night, Indy. Good night, Patton and Rory. Good night, Marty and Barney. Good night, Dad and Mom. We're holding down the fort. We're fighting like hell. Good night, Leo. Good night, Joe. Good night, Bernie. Good night, Teddy. Good night, Lou. Good night, Eric. Good night, Tony. As the list goes on of great patriots we've lost, and I'm sure there's several in your family. Have a wonderful weekend. Relax. Enjoy the family. Watch Life, Liberty, and Levin tomorrow night. God bless and be well.
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6: More strikes. I'm Deborah Valentine, Fox News. President Trump has reportedly ordered a fresh attack on Iran in an effort to force the militant regime to surrender. Fox's Jillian Turner has more from the White House.
7: The president went on defense against criticism that the conflict has no end in sight. Backing his boss, the war secretary says launching Operation Epic Fury back in February, quote, took guts.
8: The world saw what the American military was capable to do, but that doesn't happen unless the commander-in-chief says you're authorized to do it.
7: Despite repeated claims that Iran's military arsenal has been decimated, the commander-in-chief acknowledged today that the regime does have some capability left.
9: They have some, but they have far fewer than they had 4 or 5 months ago.
7: Missiles aren't the only threat the U.S. is worried about. The State Department Rewards for Justice program posted a new offer, $15 million for information about Iran's military drone program.
6: Iran reporting they've successfully hit two oil tankers in the Strait of Hormuz, but U.S. officials have yet to confirm if that's in fact true. President Trump reporting Hamas for the first time agreeing to give up their arms if Israel meets certain conditions. Fox's Steve Harrigan has the latest from Tel Aviv, Israel.
10: President Trump touting this really as a major achievement. He also said it's one that simply would have been impossible to get done without the success the U.S. had already in the war against Iran.
11: It's a great breakthrough. Nobody thought that would be possible to disarm Hamas. That shows you how much success we're having with Iran.
10: Here in the region, we've gotten back into that rhythm of attacks, one side striking the other the next night, the other side striking multiple drone attacks targeting U.S. bases in Kuwait. No casualties reported.
6: Beijing officially denies providing direct military assistance to Tehran. 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
0: Staying active every day will go a long way towards helping you live a happy, healthy, and pain-free life. And there is perhaps no movement more fundamental than walking. It reinforces the alignment, stability, and coordinated muscle activation that supports how your body moves, whether you're doing strenuous exercise or simply going about your daily life. This is according to Dana Santis, a strength and conditioning specialist. Even though you walk every day, Dana does say you can make small adjustments to immediately improve your walking mechanics. So, Keep your rib cage stacked over your pelvis. Avoid leaning over or arching your lower back. Allow your arms to swing naturally in coordination with your legs. Keep your gaze forward, your jaw relaxed, and then just breathe in through your nose and out through your mouth. I'm Dr. Sanjay Gupta, helping you live a better life.
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4: Came up as a topic in hour one. If you have you seen the videos of the dude making out with the chick on the park bench, and then somebody videoed them, and it became a thing, and now the guy
5: online provocateur who does this sort of thing, and his act on the video was, hey, you guys are making out on this bench. There's kids around here, and I'll get a room or something. But you know, and I don't hate that point of view. But again, it's his act. That's what he does. He makes money on it. He's a big online presence.
4: I think that, well, we're going to talk about it later, so I won't get into it now. But yeah, the guy, it's become quite a story. And then just the story around it of, do we get to walk around with our phones out and catch anything that we think is, could embarrass someone and then post it?
5: Mm-hmm. Yeah.
4: Is that where we are now? The legal right, and then we're going to have some sort of letter of the law versus spirit of the law thing, I think.
5: Right, yeah, I will withhold my comments if we're going to talk about that later. I've been thinking about this a great deal on a legal, moral, and practical, on all those planes.
4: So it happened again, this with what Elon calls the best AI company in the world, Anthropic, his competitor. He said, I hate to admit it, but they're just better than everybody else right now. Mm. Anthropic heard that story a couple weeks ago about Claude, or rather OpenAI ChatGPT, having their AI system break out of the sandbox and hack into a company. And Anthropic thought, Dario Modi thought, geez, that's scary. I wonder if we've done that. So they did a background check of 140,000 tests that they've run and found that at least a handful of times, their AI had crept out of the sandbox on purpose, got onto the internet, and hacked into a couple of companies, which they have now contacted and said, hey, this happened, but they wouldn't mention what companies they are. But it's happened multiple times. The AI models of Anthropic found a weakness in what was supposed to be an isolated test environment and connected to the internet. And then it announced, and then it prompted Anthropic to look into it and wondered when they were doing it. Anthropic said in a statement that Claude, that's their family of AI models, had managed to get online, even though it was supposed to be in an isolated test environment, cut off from the internet.
5: Yeah. Software cut off, not one of our beloved listeners emailed us, and I think he used the term air break or airspace, physical space between the computer and the internet.
4: So the tests included exercise in which Claude was tasked with obtaining secret information hidden on another machine on the closed off network. So they had multiple machines on the network, and Claude was supposed to see if it could hack into it to see if it had any vulnerability. It was then told to get the information by breaking into the machine and finding it, which is a common way that experts assess a model's hacking capabilities. To me, and this might be dumb guy analysis, but to me, this tracks so closely with the Dr. Fauci gain-of-function virus thing. I mean, it seems like it's the exact same thing. We're creating the strongest virus we can in a closed environment to see what it would do and how it could spread so that we'd be able to stop it in the future. Oh, it escaped!
5: You're going to be like crazy, crazy careful with this, right? Oh, yes. Yes, we will. It'll never get out on our watch. Right. You know, I was going to say, and this is dumb guy analysis for sure, but I read this sentence in the journal from a cybersecurity pro. This guy says, the incident shows that the AI companies need to have stronger industry-wide standards for isolating their systems during cyber testing. And the first thing that leapt to my mind was not the Wuhan lab, but like King Kong or any sort of beast. Well, we thought the metal on the cage was strong enough, but the beast tore the bars apart and is now ravaging the neighborhood. Yeah, you do need stronger industry-wide standards because the thing keeps escaping. And on a very primal level, friends, does that not just scream, this is a beast that is very dangerous?
4: Right. That's what bothers me. I don't feel like they're, ooga, ooga, red alarming it enough.
5: Right.
4: There's a reason for that.
5: I'm not trying to go full caveman here. I'm trying to make a point, and I'm doing a poor job of it. If the very best in the field, be they Anthony Fauci or these cyber guys, say, yes, we understand this beast. We can control it. We can contain it. And then they fail to, that tells you you're dealing with a beast that is very, very dangerous.
4: Right. The problem is, as this BBC report points out, I think these are definitely connected, is both Anthropic and OpenAI are about to launch their IPOs, and they're expected to be valued at about $1 trillion each, making them, you know, like the third and fourth most valuable companies on planet Earth. What are you going to announce? Yeah, I guess we're not quite as good as we thought. Anyway, who wants to buy our IPO? I mean, what are you going to do?
5: Yeah, boy, I wish you hadn't brought that up, because we had to cancel the Armstrong and Getty IPO. We were valued at $175.
4: $175?
5: Yeah, and we just figured it wasn't worth the effort.
4: That's a $100 bill plus $75.
5: We're staying private.
4: So back to this article about it, and this is in quotes from Anthropic. A misconfiguration on the systems run by Anthropic and its testing partner left the models with live internet access.
5: Oh, it was just a misconfiguration. Okay, yeah. We misconfigured the bars on the cage holding King Kong.
4: We had the chains around its wrists and ankles, but we forgot to attach the chains to anything. It was a misconfiguration.
5: Exactly.
4: So he was able to rampage through New York and tear down the Empire State Building. It was a misconfiguration, you see. I mean, how can you be so blasé about that sort of thing? Well, because they got an IPO coming and all that, but I think the writing should be more like slap your forehead. Are you S-ing me? Are you kidding me? It left the models with live internet access. Then it's not much of a sandbox, is it?
5: Yeah. Yeah.
2: We're doomed.
4: So, yes, you're right, Michael. If it's already this, we are doomed, because it's only going to get multitudes better, like exponentially better, maybe by tomorrow. Treating it all as still part of the same exercise, Claude then connected to the internet and breached the systems of three real organizations rather than just test ones, Anthropic said. Anthropic said the earliest incidents date back to April and that it's approaching the fixes as if the responsibility were ours alone. I would hope.
5: AI is if King Kong were crossbred with Hannibal Lecter.
4: So here's some smarty pants from the University of Cambridge, because this is a BBC article who writes about computer stuff and tech stuff, and said the review showed that AI models are just doing what people told them to do. If you tell them to solve a problem, they will do whatever they've got to do to solve the problem. The moral of this story is not to fear robots that will take over, but the companies behind powerful AI agents who are making the decisions about what is safe for the rest of us. It also shows why independent testing and government oversight is crucial.
5: Yeah, well, okay, so that's from Europe, which has paralyzed itself with overregulation. And, okay, find me that bureaucrat who knows better than or more than Dario Amodi, and I will put him in charge today.
4: Right.
5: I'm telling you.
4: The problem is that AI agents can combine capabilities, obtain credentials, and system access to take actions autonomously while adapting scope and scale at machine speed. In other words, all of that in the blink of an eye. Wow.
5: What are the limits of its subterfuge? And at what point will it say, yeah, I know you told me to do this. I think I'm going to do that instead.
4: They mentioned the ChatGPT, OpenAI that hacked into Hugging Face. This showed that an AI system can operate alone after human instruction, but go rogue and escape its test limits. Well, that would be the whole guardrails. They gave it limits. He said, don't do this, don't do this. But it just ignores those for some time, for some reason. Like my son and I on our walk last night, we're having a long discussion about all this sort of stuff. And he said, well, can we just tell the AI? Because I was telling it how it's immoral. It doesn't know anything about morals or right or wrong, or it's not thinking big picture about love and all that is good. It's just, it's given a task and it solves it. And if you're standing in the way, it might kill you. Who knows? We don't know if that's what's coming. But could we give it, say, okay, here are the morals of mankind and program that into it. Here are the various laws in counties, states, countries around the world. You have to follow the laws.
2: Or will it just,
4: but right, that's what it said in this statement, that it had limits to what it was supposed to do, and it just went around them. It just ignored them.
2: Wow. I find this fascinating. And again, I know you who are experts in this probably find the discussion frustrating, as we are halfwits when it comes to this sort of thing. But in the most serious case of the Claude thing, it was trying to hack into a fictional company that just happened to share the same name as a real world website. When Claude had a hard time breaking into its fake benchmarking company, it broke into a database belonging to the real world company instead. Two other times, Claude had hacked into a real world company and figured out, oh, this is a real world company. This is supposed to be an exercise. I'll stop now. But the third time it was like, nah, I'm not going to stop this time. And granted, I'm giving it human words and implying some sort of subtext. You know what I'm saying? But the fact that twice it said, oh, I'm not supposed to be doing this. And the third time it said, yeah, we're going to go ahead. I mean, oh boy. Oh boy.
4: At least two hacking incidents involved its platforms breaching the rules of what they were directed to do, as you just said. It told it what to do, gave it rules, and for whatever reason, at some point it ignored the rules. Isn't this a five-alarm fire sort of situation around AI? That guardrails just don't work?
2: It is, but who are the firefighters and what are they squirting out of their hose? And I'm not just trying to be funny. The question of who are the firefighters is what we've been discussing, re-regulation. And again, are we squirting like delay out of the hose or restraint? And then what about China? Which brings us to, we were chatting off the air about how to approach this stuff both today and in the future. And I said, we need a tech Tim Sandifer. The wonderful thing about Tim is that he can distill his incredible subtlety-filled, extensive knowledge of various topics into ideas and words and sentences that most people can comprehend. He distills it brilliantly. He translates it to layman in a way that is very, very good. We need that for tech, because I was looking at some more coverage of this and related topics that had to do with whether the U.S. will be a protectionist AI economy, where we build up walls and we deny chips to China and we don't let them compete in the rest of it. Or will we let their open source stuff in? Because so many companies are using Chinese manufactured open source stuff. And in the midst of the open source discussion, they also threw out the term open weight systems. I don't know the freaking difference between open source and open weight. I don't have any idea. So we really, I think we need a tech Tim Sandifer. If you're out there, feel free to drop us a note via email, mailbag@armstrongandgetty.com.
4: Who are the firefighters and what are they squirting out of their hose?
2: That, what the F type of AI S it is?
6: What the F type of AI shit it is?
2: That's what I'm asking.
4: There's one paragraph in this thing before we take a break that was about how it hacked into these computers and then these other systems and then denied that it had. It was like motivated to keep it secret for some reason.
2: No, it didn't. You're lying.
4: It was me.
2: Okay. I would have
7: said it. And they're getting weird fast.
4: I would say, God dang it, Elon. We do need to check in with the Ward Iran at some point, not next, but at some point, and stick around.
8: Armstrong and Getty.
4: In the U.S.,
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2: A better life with Dr. Sanjay Gupta.
3: 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And there is perhaps no movement more fundamental than walking. It reinforces the alignment, stability, and coordinated muscle activation that supports how your body moves, whether you're doing strenuous exercise or simply going about your daily life. This is according to Dana Santis, a strength and conditioning specialist. Even though you walk every day, Dana does say you can make small adjustments to immediately improve your walking mechanics. So, keep your rib cage stacked over your pelvis. 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Allow your arms to swing naturally in coordination with your legs. 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I'm Dr. Sanjay Gupta, helping you live a better life.
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1: This bottle was set adrift August 20th, 1973, on 2nd Street Beach, Ocean City. The band of ruthless sponge fishermen are forcing me to dive for them in shark-infested waters. Lori Blair. This kid is pranking.
2: I was shocked. Obviously, 53 years have gone by. I had completely forgotten about the note. She had a great imagination, and she passed away in 2017. She had cancer. It was really nice for the note to come back into my life and have a great reminder of my sister.
3: Well, was your sister eaten by sharks? I'm not sure I follow this story.
4: She was a prankster, had a sense of humor, and she set that bottle adrift 53 years ago.
3: So, okay, so it was early 70s trolling.
4: It was like a prank call, except it was a message in a bottle. What did it say? I'm being forced to fish by lobster, brutal lobstermen in shark-infested waters or something?
3: And the way you're going to get help is a note in a bottle.
4: That is funny. You know what? I tell you what. That's so, it's so touching because not only was it a remembrance of her sister written in her own hand, but it was her sister's impish sense of humor and just what a emotionally evocative thing to find.
3: Pranking the world Magellan style.
4: Yeah. In a related story, weirdly enough, man returns his late grandfather's overdue library books 116 years after they were borrowed.
3: Wow, how much does he owe?
4: I say you jail him. The sins of the father, right? Right? Actually, now that you ask, the two books, one by John Milton, the other by Shakespeare, featured a slip of paper which reads, "This book is lent for 1 week. Should it be required for a second week, application should be made to the caretaker. Fee, 1 penny per week." Had Mr. Owen, Walter Griffith Owen, if he was still alive and the books checked out in 1910, he would be facing a fine of 6,032 pennies or the princely sum of about $30.
3: At least it was books you can be proud of and say, see the sort of stuff I was reading and not something just horribly embarrassing.
4: Some idiotic beach read, yeah.
3: Yeah, it's something about the Kardashians or something.
4: Right, right.
3: We had something good. Oh, the WNBA. Interesting news there. Wow.
0: Armstrong and Getty.
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10: A better life with Dr. Sanjay Gupta.
11: How often do you stop to wonder whether you should share something that's revealing, maybe even embarrassing, with a partner, a friend, or even your boss? In her new book called Revealing, The Underrated Power of Oversharing, behavioral scientist Leslie John says doing just that can help you deepen relationships that are vital to your life. We need people to trust us in order to get things like love, friendship, and career success. That's what she told us. When you make yourself vulnerable by revealing something sensitive, it does make other people trust you. In turn, when you ask someone to reveal something about themselves, showing that interest will generally lead someone to like you more. Why? Because people like to be asked about themselves, she says. It also signals that they are discriminating and choosy, but in a good way. I'm Dr. Sanjay Gupta, helping you live a better life.
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1: You leave my daughter alone! 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
3: Storm game, WNBA. Those were crazed woke fans screaming at a couple of teenage girls, shouting obscenities at them because they had a placard thanking WNBA star Sophie Cunningham for standing up for girls in girls' sports.
2: Wow. Now that I know what it is, I'd really like to hear that again. Can I hear that?
1: You leave my daughter alone. She's a minor.
3: Garbage, take the trash out. Those girls demanding only girls get to play girls' sports. You're garbage. Take that trash out. But it got even weirder as Garrett Tenney of Fox News reports.
4: The WNBA Seattle Storm is under fire after a group of teenage girls was harassed at Tuesday night's game for praising star Indiana Fever player Sophie Cunningham, unabashedly stating, biological men have no place in women's sports.
5: We were there with zero negative messaging.
4: But it wasn't just random fans who targeted the girls sitting courtside with their signs thanking Cunningham for taking a stand. Seattle Storm co-owner Celeste Keaton allegedly left one of those teens in tears after crossing the court to curse out the 16-year-olds, calling them effing insane and telling them to stop pulling this expletive.
6: We were shocked. Yeah, it's disappointing, though, too, because she's also a woman, and she just kind of cussed out two 16-year-olds.
3: Cussed them out and said they were effing insane.
2: One of the players did?
3: The owner.
2: The owner did.
3: The owner of the team.
2: Wow.
3: You're effing insane for saying only girls in girls' sports.
2: So I did a... I think I brought this up since you've been back, but while you were on vacation, I read a long piece from the National Review. I wish I could remember who it was. I think it was Dan McLaughlin, but anyway, it was all about how the WNBA was a DEI project from the beginning.
3: Oh, yeah, I saw the same piece, yeah.
2: And any other sports league, their goal is entertainment and making money because they're a business and they have to keep their doors open. But the WNBA has lost money every season it's existed. The only way it exists is it gets subsidized by the NBA because they virtue signaled to the world, thought they needed to or something, about women having basketball also. And it's just not sustainable as a professional league. There's just not enough interest for whatever reason. But it's right. So because it's a DEI project and they don't have to worry about the fact that they hardly have any fans at any games ever, especially pre-Caitlin Clark, which factors into this story also, and that they can be all political about really niche. I mean, these are 80-20, 90-10 issues that they're sticking by. And then the fact that the biggest star that's come along in their history that was going to turn it into possibly a money-making financial business, Caitlin Clark, they're beating the living crap out of because she's straight and white.
3: Right. And we'll get back to Caitlin Clark and the bizarro controversy around her.
2: Well, they're tied together. For anybody who doesn't know the WNBA, and why would you? Sophie Cunningham plays on the same team and has emerged as the enforcer. When they knock down Caitlin Clark and beat the hell out of the best player on the team, Sophie Cunningham, who, while quite beautiful, is a very big girl, she beats the crap out of the person who knocked down the star of her team. So she's become the I fight to support Caitlin Clark person.
3: Right, and as a number of the assailants of Miss Clark are black, it's now taken on a racial thing. But let's get back to gender-bending madness and the notion that the owner of the Seattle Storm is cursing out children because she believes anybody who rejects the idea that a boy who declares he's a girl is a real girl is effing insane.
4: Sophie Cunningham is defending the girls, posting in part, "Bravo to those girls for standing up for what they believe. Truly embarrassing of the co-owner." The WNBA responded by suspending Keaton from attending the next 5 home games and slapping her with a fine, while the Seattle Storm majority owner is apologizing for the incident, saying fans should feel welcomed, adding they remain committed to creating an inclusive environment where every fan is treated with respect.
7: She's being heckled by grown men and grown women. It's just sad that
6: young girls, 16-year-old girls, have to be the adults in the room.
3: That was Ms. Cunningham, the aforementioned leggy enforcer. One more clip from Garrett Tenney.
4: Several groups advocating to keep transgender athletes out of women's sports are now planning rallies in Portland and Minneapolis ahead of the Indiana Fever's games there this week to show their support for Sophie Cunningham taking a stand.
3: I get why everybody uses the term transgender athletes. It is informative in a way. On the other hand, I think it would be better to simply say men, boys, because that's what they are.
0: I don't know how many videos you've watched of like Caitlin Clark getting the hell beat out of her and no calls made and all that sort of stuff. Don't call any fouls. And then Sophie Cunningham coming in and laying the wood to those players. I mean, it looks like somebody said the other day, Sophie Cunningham could have played for, or they said the entire WNBA now is the 1990 Detroit Pistons.
3: Right.
0: And this is going to get out of hand. And it's a different thing. Back in the day, the NBA was very, very violent. And there was a period of time, late 80s, early 90s, where it was just beating the crap out of each other all the time. I mean, really, really very physically a brutal sport. But that was just the competition at the time and the way they called fouls and stuff like that. And they had to rein it in. You can rein it in if it's just a style of play and then your players have to adjust. If it's a deep-held political feeling that is leading to the violence in the game, that's a different thing, trying to rein that in.
3: So the WNBA is, to a very large extent, BLM, Black Lives Matter-ish, and up with transgender stuff. They are politically way, way, way progressive. And often the people who cover them are, too. And this column from the USA Today, which apparently still exists, from somebody named Nancy Armour, is unfreaking believable. As Caroline Downey writes, from Nancy Armour's recent viral USA Today column, one would be led to believe that women's basketball prodigy Caitlin Clark is inviting fans' retaliation against her black peers. Interestingly, and this is a bit of a departure from the narrative, but Barack Obama, of all people.
7: Yeah, I saw that.
3: Is dunking on that narrative. He met her courtside and said, you're fantastic.
0: Played that audio.
3: Oh, really?
0: Yeah.
3: Oh,
0: I saw the video. The video was around all weekend long. I retweeted it once.
3: Oh, yeah. He said, you're fantastic. Don't let all this nonsense get you down. You know, I always say one of the things that was luckiest for me was I didn't get famous until I was like 45. So I was an old ass man. I mean, you're my daughter's age. They've not had that much immersion in nonsense, so don't lose that joy. Anyway, as Ms. Downey writes, nonsense was putting it mildly, of course. More accurate statement would be that the media have demonized the league's biggest star because she demands fair treatment on the court. Armour's column took that vilification to a new low. Listen to this. It shouldn't need reminding this country has an awful history of black people being harmed, even killed, in the name of defending white women. The irony of the WNBA's All-Star Game is that it's happening this weekend in Chicago, the hometown of Emmett Till, who became an icon of the civil rights movement after his tragic murder. The local art gallery is currently hosting an exhibit, imagining his life if he hadn't been lynched. So she's associating Clark with Carolyn Bryant, the woman who infamously lied about 14-year-old Emmett Till sexually harassing her, which led to his absolutely horrific torture and murder in 1955. So Caitlin Clark, voicing her frustration with referees turning a blind eye against getting the hell beat out of her, is the same as falsely accusing Emmett Till in 1955, according to this column in the USA Today. Sweet mother of God, we've lost our minds here.
0: Yeah, that got a lot of pushback, which it should have. And all my favorite conservative journalists were retweeting Barack Obama's kind words to Caitlin Clark when he ran into her. Like, it was like 2 days after that happened. It was when it was at its hottest last week.
3: Mm-hmm.
0: Which do you think is a bigger problem for the league, the lesbian part or the black-white part? Caitlin Clark, I don't remember if I said this while you were here also. So, and we went through the percentages of how many more people watch the game, how many more jersey sales there are, how much more money was being brought in since Caitlin Clark entered the league. I mean, it's a bit, literally mathematically a bigger impact on the WNBA than Michael Jordan had on the NBA in terms of all kinds of different things.
3: Mm-hmm.
0: And partially because it was already a pretty big deal when he showed up. But
3: yeah, percentage-wise.
0: But just as a business, she is huge for that thing. So it's a problem that she's straight or white the biggest part. And then I had another point that flitted out of my head, blah, blah, blah, blah. Oh, the fact that, so the All-Star game, they do the fan voting and everything like that, and Caitlin Clark does very, very well with the fan voting. With the player voting, they voted her the 11th guard, 11th best guard in the league out of 15 teams, when she might be the best player that's ever played.
3: The 11th guard.
0: Guard! Yes.
3: Holy crap.
0: I mean, so that's answer, that's the indicating we do not like you, but do they not like her because she's white or she's straight? Or the
3: I will answer Jack's provocative question about race and sexual orientation. 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
3: 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Rough Greens makes any dog food better. So, yes, the question is the bigger problem that she's straight in a league with lots and lots of lesbian athletes or that she's white. I will both on the great totem pole of, or it's more like a matrix of intersectionality. She's the worst of the worst. She's the oppressor. So you get to do anything to her because the sins of a thousand years are manifest in her white skin and her straightness. So it's both. It's terrible. And look, I would never, generalize that lesbians in general hate straight girls and are mean and nasty. But we did, I remember this came up early in the discussion of Caitlin Clark getting the hell beat out of her and just the discomfort we've been discussing. And we received several emails from women who were college athletes in basketball and softball in particular. I remember, there may have been more. But said, hey, yeah, when you are one of three straight girls and there are 18 lesbian girls on the team, it's lonely. And there is definitely hostility for whatever reason. I've never been in that situation. I don't know why it is. But so, yeah, you got the combination of things.
0: You've never been in the situation of being the one straight girl on a team full of lesbians. Okay. If you say so.
3: Right. I don't hate the idea. But I remember Mike Rowe's stories about when he was an opera singer as a young man. And he said, look, you got like 40 women in the cast, 22 guys. And like, I'm the only straight guy. He said, it was great. Oh, boy. Anyway, back to the locker room. Yeah. So it's both. And they resent the hell out of her because she's getting money and attention. And they, because of the victim mentality of the oppressor victim philosophy, I mean, it just, the puzzle piece clicks for that mentality so perfectly. They feel just utterly justified in doing and saying virtually anything. And it's ridiculous, particularly given the context that it's a DEI project to begin with, the WNBA.
0: Yeah.
7: Do you think the NBA would ever quit funding it and say, hey,
0: boy,
7: guys,
0: they painted themselves into a corner, I think, because it makes no sense to continue it. Clearly, there's just not an appetite for it. It's a
3: charitable endeavor. It's like supporting the United Way, like the right. I think the NFL still does.
0: At this point, it'd be so hard to pull the plug. They'd just get killed for it, even though it makes no sense for it to exist.
3: No, it's a not very expensive PR gesture. So they'll keep doing it.
0: Boy, is it helping them more or hurting them more at this point?
3: That's a great question.
0: I don't even know. Got some Fauci kicking we'll get to at some point. That's always good. From a Democrat who was on that side and everything, but thought Fauci fell in love with his fame and can prove it because they have experience. I thought that was interesting. Among other things coming up. Stay here.
8: Armstrong and Getty.
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13: If I were to ask you what makes for a good night's sleep, you'd probably say a dark, quiet room, not too many things on your mind. But every night when you go to get some Z's, how often do you really think about the temperature in your bedroom? Temperature may be one of the most underappreciated factors in sleep. That's according to the Senior Vice President of Research and Scientific Affairs at the National Sleep Foundation. We often hear about lights and screens and stress, but even modest changes in temperature and airflow can influence both how quickly you fall asleep and how deeply you stay asleep. Most experts will recommend a room temperature of 60 to 67 degrees Fahrenheit. You might also experiment with your sheets and what you actually wear to bed. Play around a bit and see what improves your sleep. You might be delightfully surprised. I'm Dr. Sanjay Gupta, helping you live a better life.
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0: Better Life with Dr. Sanjay Gupta.
1: How often do you stop to wonder whether you should share something that's revealing, maybe even embarrassing, with a partner, a friend, or even your boss? In her new book called Revealing, The Underrated Power of Oversharing, behavioral scientist Leslie John says doing just that can help you deepen relationships that are vital to your life. We need people to trust us in order to get things like love, friendship, and career success. That's what she told us. When you make yourself vulnerable by revealing something sensitive, it does make other people trust you. In turn, when you ask someone to reveal something about themselves, showing that interest will generally lead someone to like you more. Why? Because people like to be asked about themselves, she says. It also signals that they are discriminating and choosy, but in a good way. I'm Dr. Sanjay Gupta, helping you live a better life.
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1: The beverage brand PepsiCo has partnered with a cosmetics company to offer a body scrub inspired by Pepsi Vanilla, perfect for the woman who wants to spend the summer covered in bees.
2: It's Friday, perfect time to mention this. If you're a Gen Xer, maybe you've noticed this. Bars are giving up on young people and catering to Gen X instead, according to the Wall Street Journal. Courting a reliable generation of drinkers, the problem being that while drinking among younger Americans has hit historic lows like never in the recorded history of looking at this, have people consumed fewer alcoholic beverages than the current young people in this country.
3: And there are prominent, skillful winemakers and wineries burning their vines in Napa Valley because the market is cratered. It's nightmarish from a wine lover's perspective.
2: Yeah.
3: It's the apocalypse.
2: A whole bunch of famous wineries have closed down.
3: Yep.
2: Really amazing. And the bar has a problem, or the club, and that, you know, that's great that you all come in here and dance, but I make my money off you drinking. And if you're not drinking, that's a problem. And they quoted some people in the Wall Street Journal said, yeah, the young people, they still come out, but they go straight to the dance floor. And if they come up, they get a water. Whereas the older people go straight to the bar. I know I always did. Dancing might be included, but I'm going straight to the bar after I get in the door. That was just, everybody did. That was part of the deal. The first thing you did was went and got a drink. And these bar owners say young people walk straight to the dance floor. That's interesting. So that's why all these Gen Z themed parties are happening. There is a Prince party at some
3: Gen
2: club.
3: X.
2: Gen X, I'm sorry. Why do I keep saying that? Gen X themed parties. They had a Prince party and people dressed in purple and blah, blah, blah, danced to Prince music, stuff like that. Because that crowd drinks, but they have them earlier also. They had it at 7:30, not at 10 o'clock at night.
3: You remember, it was 20 years ago, Michael. You remember this. I came up with the idea because my band would play gigs that started at like 9:30 at night. And I'm like, I don't want to be up till 1 a.m. loading my gear out. None of the people here want that. Let's all get together at 6, get our drink on, listen to some rock and roll. Who's with me?
2: I didn't.
3: I was going to open up a club. What was I going to call it? I can't remember. Old guy rockers.
2: Yeah. I didn't understand it when I was 20.
3: Right.
2: It didn't make any sense. Why are we waiting till 11 o'clock to go out?
3: Right.
2: What are you doing? I thought this was an interesting paragraph in this story. Sandwiched between the larger and louder boomer and millennial cohorts, many Gen Xers consider themselves a forgotten generation. I don't like any sort of
3: get
2: whining
3: over yourself.
2: About. Yeah, whatever.
3: But I hate the prototypical whining in general. I whine about whining a lot.
2: And by the way, in case you don't know, Gen Xers are people born between 65 and 80, according to this article. The prototypical Gen Xer is resilient and cynical. A latchkey kid, because of divorced parents, I guess, turned disaffected slacker raised on MTV and limited parental supervision. Gen X, we straight up raised ourselves, reads one caption in a popular internet meme. But anyway, that crowd still drinks. But I don't know if that's got anything to do with the outlier is the young people who don't drink. You don't need to make an argument for why Gen X does drink. We drink

0: and everybody else drank.
1: Yeah, yeah, because you're boring. That's why we drink. Anyway, much more to come. Gender-bending madness, an update from Gaza.
2: Armstrong and Getty.
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6: Lay down the arms. I'm Chris DeMeo, Fox News. President Trump says Hamas has agreed to give up their arms if Israel meets certain conditions. It's part of a Gaza peace deal.
7: President Trump touting this really as a major achievement. He also said it's one that simply would have been impossible to get done without the success the U.S. had already in the war against Iran.
8: It's a great breakthrough. Nobody thought that would be possible to disarm Hamas. That shows you how much success we're having with Iran.
7: Here in the region, we've gotten back into that rhythm of attacks, one side striking the other, the next night the other side striking, multiple drone attacks targeting U.S. bases in Kuwait, no casualties reported.
6: Fox's Steve Harrigan in Tel Aviv. Meanwhile, the U.S. and Israel are contemplating upping the pressure on Iran.
9: The British Telegraph newspaper is reporting a land blockade is under consideration by President Trump and Israeli Prime Minister Benjamin Netanyahu to increase economic pressure on the regime after months of attacks have failed to bring them to their knees. The article suggesting the plan could require the U.S. and Israel to petition Iran's neighbors to restrict or close border crossings, which would limit exports and imports to the country. Iran shares borders with seven different countries, including Iraq, Pakistan, and Turkey, which all maintain economic and political cooperation with Tehran.
6: Fox's Anita Vogel. The Justice Department dropping criminal charges against a former Olympian accused of damaging the Lincoln Memorial reflecting pool, saying new evidence shows damage to the pool was caused by a contractor's faulty installation, not vandalism. Labour Party candidate Bev Craig was elected mayor of Greater Manchester on Friday after a vote triggered by the departure of Andy Burnham to become Britain's prime minister. Craig won 66.3% of the votes in the runoff. 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
14: Staying active every day will go a long way towards helping you live a happy, healthy, and pain-free life. 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It reinforces the alignment, stability, and coordinated muscle activation that supports how your body moves, whether you're doing strenuous exercise or simply going about your daily life. This is according to Dana Santis, a strength and conditioning specialist. Even though you walk every day, Dana does say you can make small adjustments to immediately improve your walking mechanics. 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I'm Dr. Sanjay Gupta, helping you live a better life.
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4: Details of the plan are slim, and Hamas has not gone public in support of the plan. If the agreement does come to fruition, verifying that the militant group has laid down its arms will be a challenge, as well as convincing some Israeli officials to back the deal.
5: Martha Raddatz, ABC, on the big announcement came out of Trump's Truth Social yesterday. Peace in our time between Hamas and Israel. You remember Hamas, who raped grandmothers and put babies in ovens? Remember that whole thing? Well, they're going to lay down their arms if Iran pulls out of Gaza, and then everything is fine.
6: If Israel pulls out, yeah. Let me read Trump's statement. Today, the Board of Peace reached a historic agreement for the complete disarmament of Hamas and all other armed groups in Gaza. This is a monumental step forward toward lasting peace and security.
5: How do you write that with a straight face?
6: Everybody else is saying, yeah, it's like tiny step one, and this is going to be really hard, and, well, we're going to give it a try. But, okay, fine.
5: What's the chance Hamas lays down their arms? Their reason for existing is to kill every Jew on earth. That's the only reason they formed as a group.
6: Right. So, you know, if I were to analyze this, Hamas and other Palestinian militant groups agreed to a plan that, if followed, would see the groups disarm and lose power in the Gaza Strip as long as Israel withdraws from the enclave, U.S. officials said. Now let me rewrite that. Hamas and other Palestinian militant groups agreed to a plan that, if followed, would see the groups pretend to disarm and withdraw temporarily from power in Gaza until the moment Israel withdraws, then reassert themselves.
5: Or enact whatever hellish plan they've been working on for some time after they rearm, rebuild, etc.
6: Sure. Yep, because they will never stop for 1,000 years until they are so soundly defeated the last squeak of their sick ideology is gone from the earth.
5: So that's that. And meanwhile, we're at war with Iran. Oh, there was a story out today. The guy that stabbed out Salman Rushdie's eyeball, nearly killed him, the author, is being convicted of representing a terrorist country or something like that. He's Iranian. He was doing that on behalf of the Iranians that he tried to stab to death an author in the United States.
6: It was the OG Khomeini, right, who put out that fatwa?
5: Yeah. I've got some interesting info on what a horror Iran has been for the planet the last half century. But more on that after we hear a little bit from Jackie Heinrich, her report on Fox yesterday, where we are on all this stuff.
7: Iran's efforts to appear strong come as President Trump weighs a significant assault on Iran's weapon systems, leadership, energy targets, and infrastructure designed to break the regime.
8: Isolate the country. Roads and rails leading to border countries, seaports and airports as well. And sort of militarily quarantine the country.
6: General Keane there, as always, keen on winning this thing.
5: Well, I hope that works. To the report that was in the Wall Street Journal about how we need to go big and blast the hell out of Iran, Jackie Heinrich goes on.
7: The Wall Street Journal reports the so-called go big approach would reduce the need for the U.S. to use defensive munitions because Iran would have less capability to attack, after critics warned the U.S. might need to worry about those stockpiles.
5: Yeah, that was what Mike Lyons told us earlier in the week. How about we bomb them so much that we're not in a defensive position using our defensive tools. We're using our offensive tools, and they're having to defend us, which seems like a pretty good idea to me. But
6: agreed.
5: I think what we're going to do is try to choke them off. This is where the allies come in, according to Jackie Heinrich.
7: U.S. allies in the region are trying to stave off the possibility of a second war front after the Houthis declared a naval blockade on the Red Sea. 43 countries plus the EU huddled today in Riyadh. 14 nations signed a defense pledge.
5: Yeah, everybody's trying to get it to not become a wider war that fully involves Saudi Arabia and Egypt and everybody else. And then you got the whole story about China sending those shoulder-fired SAMs missiles that are really, really good, sending a whole bunch of them to Iran.
7: And analysts are also pushing President Trump to corner China via Taiwan over its reported plans to arm Iran with hundreds of rocket launchers.
2: If the United States is going to be restrained by not delivering these weapons, we would expect the Chinese obviously not to be helping the country that we are in a war with right now. It would be a major escalation on the part of the Chinese to get engaged in this.
7: A denial from China.
9: The relevant reports are inconsistent with the facts and completely groundless.
7: Met with a warning from the Trump administration.
10: China needs to stay out of this fight. We have all sorts of both military and economic ways to deal with this type of situation.
6: Don't let me forget there's another China angle I want to talk about. They are absolutely on the march. But
11: don't trust China.
6: I don't, sir.
5: So I think we've had Ken Pollack on the show before. He's a Middle Eastern expert. He was in the CIA, NSA, all kinds of different stuff, and now he works at think tanks, and he knows a lot about this sort of stuff. I was listening to a podcast with him on it yesterday, and he was talking about how Iran has been the number one exporter of terror on the planet Earth for a half a century. That gets overlooked a lot. I mean, they are an enemy of the world. And he was making the point that they have backed anybody. It seems unlikely, but they have backed absolutely anyone who's going to make a dent in the current world order. They have backed Shia Muslims, Sunni Muslims, communists, socialists. You name the group, you know, Basque separatists, they have backed anybody, even, you know, that go against their own ideologies, if it will help dismantle the current world order, because that's what they feel like they need to do first before they can, you know, really become the dominant country in the Middle East that the United States has to be, and in Europe, and everybody has to be on their heels. And so they'll support anybody. So that's, you know, that kind of fits in with the whole rise of the socialists being tied in with the, you know, Queers for Palestine, all that sort of stuff. Iran will back absolutely anyone, even though they'll kill you if you're gay, their ideology. But if currently you're in a battle against Western civilization, they will back you to help get that to happen. Then they'll kill you. And the same way with Sunni Muslims or all kinds of different groups. The only group that they have no knowledge that they've ever backed is anything Jewish. And Pollack said they may have, and we just haven't found it. But that's the only kind of person on the earth of any kind that they've never backed.
6: Wow. Yeah. Yeah. It's an excellent point. It's like the Red-Green Alliance I'm always going on about, but, you know, add the rest of the Roy G. Biv. Anything that will bring down Western civilization and pave the way for Sharia law, they support. Yeah. Yeah. And we're so fat and comfortable, a lot of us, that nobody understands the threat.
5: If you were an anti-climate change violent group, Iran would back you and help participate and get you bombs and tell you how to do it.
6: Yeah, exactly. Yeah. Oh, my gosh.
5: And do you want that group to have a nuclear weapon? If your number one goal is to disrupt the current world order, nothing would be more disruptive to things as we've known them than a nuclear weapon going off somewhere.
6: Right. Absolutely true. 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
5: Yeah, it's a multi-billion dollar industry. 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
6: 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So the economic impact of U.S. attacks on Iran have increased, according to reports in The Washington Post. Widespread shortages and blackouts after President Donald moved to strike key infrastructure. For months, Iranians reported relatively few economy-altering disruptions in the face of U.S. and Israeli attacks, despite thousands of airstrikes and the weeks-long naval blockade by U.S. forces. But that has changed over the past month, as U.S. attacks have triggered power outages, water and fuel shortages, and trade slowdowns. Without regular water and electricity and intact delivery networks, factory and farm output slackens. Goods are slower and more costly to ship. Industries dwindle, mired in expensive uncertainty. Then you pile that on top of the long-time internet block by the regime because they know most of their people hate them, and it's caused a serious, serious economic disruption. The rub, as we pointed out many times, though, is that that pain is being realized on virtually only normal people, the citizens of the country and not the IRGC.
5: And as the podcaster guest Ken Pollack kept pointing out, the current leadership of Iran does not give a crap about the regular Iranian.
6: Indeed. According to analysts, the added pressure is not translating into diplomatic progress yet. Betting that they can withstand economic pain for longer and to a greater degree than the U.S. can. Iran's leaders are digging in as they continue to warn against compromise. Iran's lead negotiator and parliamentary speaker, Mohammad Bagher Ghaligov, and this is Ghaligov, and this is one of the allegedly more reasonable guys, said the equation of this war is clear. Either all or nothing. If our security is not insured, no infrastructure will be safe.
5: What do you think of this? I was listening to Brian Kilmeade of Fox yesterday. He was saying, Trump's got to stop listening to the head of the parliament or the guy who they call president or whatever, and only talk to the IRGC. And if they're not talking to you, then fine. That means you're having no conversations. But there's no point in talking to those other people. They don't represent what's going on here.
6: Yeah. It's either what they're doing. The approach is either very bad or there's something very important we're not hearing about. And it could be either one. But from all appearances, it's getting played by the good cop, bad cop thing and badly.
5: Had another one of those run-ins this week where people think they're doing a kind thing by offering me a social, a senior citizen discount. I want to talk about that. Yeah. It's just a practical tip to those of you out there who don't know what seems obvious to me.
6: I lied about my age for, I think, the second time in my life. Well, no. In college, I had a fake ID. It was like a black woman, but they didn't care. They didn't even look at them. So one of the few times in my life I've lied about my age on that very topic. You know what? I can summarize the China thing very, very quickly. Okay. Then we can move on to lighter fare. You remember how China was getting super confrontational and like ramming Philippine boats and building airfields and stuff like that? Well, they've gotten much less confrontational right now because I believe it was getting too much attention. Their latest thing is they will find any sandbar, any coral reef, anything that sticks out of the ocean by 1 inch. They're now planting a Chinese flag in it and dredging up all sorts of sand from the seafloor and building it up and saying this is Chinese territory. All over the South China Sea and anywhere, I was going to say reasonably near China, even unreasonably near China, declaring that's Chinese territory, these are our waters, aggressively, and nobody's talking about it.
5: I wouldn't worry about it.
6: Okay, never mind.
11: China is asshole!
6: True.
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16: A better life with Dr. Sanjay Gupta.
17: They say consistency is key, but sometimes you just gotta switch it up. A new study out of Harvard School of Public Health found that varying your exercise routine could add years to your life. What exercise someone did didn't matter much. What did matter was that all the exercises together worked all the muscle groups in their body. Now, an added benefit to changing things up is it can help you push through the plateau effect. That's when your body gets so efficient at doing something that you actually stop getting better at it. And we know from previous research that specializing in any one sport at a young age can make someone actually more prone to injury. And as experts we talk to point out, even elite athletes switch up things with their workouts, making sure to target strength, cardio, flexibility, balance, and doing that every single week. I'm Dr. Sanjay Gupta, helping you live a better life.
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1: A man in England recently set a Guinness World Record by eating 15 fish sticks in 1 minute. The record was for healthiest English meal.
2: 15 fish sticks in a minute, you're on the diet?
3: That's an odd joke.
4: So the big, number one TV show in America is the NFL. We talk about that all the time. Like every game is the number one show in America. Like 1 through 16 every week. But, Tony Romo, one of the biggest announcers in all the NFL, got pulled over drinking the other day, and now he's on leave by CBS. And so are they going to fire him, or are they going to claim he went to rehab and then put him back on? Hope you forgive him. I've already forgiven him, so I'm fine. When he signed his contract, $180 million over 10 years, it was extraordinarily huge. Mm-hmm. But then Tom Brady comes in and gets a contract for almost exactly double that. So he makes $38 million a year.
3: Woof.
4: So I don't know. They might feel like they're getting a bargain with Tony Romo and want to keep him around.
3: He's pretty good. Yeah, I think
4: he's great.
3: He'll do the apology tour thing and be back on the air.
4: Yeah, I don't need those. So I have talked about this before, and I'm going to talk about it again. And maybe I'm an outlier on this. I don't know. But I don't want you to say, and would you like the senior citizen discount? I don't want you to say that to me. The $1.50 I'm going to save on whatever the hell this is not worth you pointing out to me, you're obviously over whatever the age is.
3: You look old.
4: Some places it's as low as 50. It depends on where you are. It's all about making more money. You realize that. You helped raise us and you've done such a good job in our country or something, so we're giving you a discount. No, they think we can get more people of a certain age block to come to our restaurant, our art museum, our concert, whatever the hell it is. That's what the discounts are for. They're not like a prize for being a certain age. But, I don't need you to tell me you look at me and think I'm old. And then ask, I've just recognized that you're old. Would you like to save $1.50? F you, no. Just keep it to yourself. I don't want to hear that. If it's right there on your sign, your discount, right there at the cash register. If I want it, if I'm that price conscious, I'll bring it up myself. Keep it to yourself. All I do is get angry at these people. In my mind, I'm like, F you with your, obviously you're old.
3: Wow, mix in some decaf old, man.
4: Who does
3: screaming
4: that?
3: Screaming at clouds?
4: What? Name me another facet of life where you'd point out at the table, in line, at a game, at a social gathering. Wow, you're old. Name another area of life where you would ever do that.
3: It is a little bit like the, you're obviously pregnant, so we will get you the chair over here. Wait, what?
4: Or you're obviously very overweight. Would you like me to? It's the same thing. Nobody's happy about being old. Nobody's happy about being older. Nobody's happy about being overweight or all kinds of different things. And we don't point them out all the time.
3: All right. So there I am in a little Alaskan town I will not name because they have cops there. I go to the town history museum and I walk in and I think, this is really rinky dink. And then I see the price at the register for a ticket. And I'm like, are you serious?
4: How much was it?
3: It's too much for the 15 minutes I was going to spend strolling through.
4: Right.
3: And I was already tired. I'd done like a 5-mile kayak. And so, and the guy says, he looks at me just like you're describing. He says, the senior price is whatever it was. And I said, thank you. Thank you very much. Yes indeed. I was like, I don't feel good about this, but I am not paying full freight to mosey through your rinky dink museum.
4: My dad always said back when this started happening to him, it's like, I needed the break when I was 25, not now.
3: Yeah, that's such a great point.
4: If you miss a segment, get the podcast, Armstrong and Getty On Demand.
0: Armstrong and Getty.
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7: I don't know about you, but my social media feeds are flooded with lotions and potions and gadgets, all promising to unlock different components of longevity. But if you log off, take a step back from all the hype, you'll find that the actual keys to a longer, healthier life are hiding in plain sight. There are four of them. Number one, nutrition. The Mediterranean diet really is the gold standard. Number two, exercise. You should be getting 150 minutes of moderate intensity exercise or 75 minutes of vigorous intensity exercise every week, plus strength training and stretching. Number three, sleep. Sleep is when your body and your brain repair themselves. You should be getting 7 to 9 hours a night. And finally, number four, often gets forgotten, socialization. It's not a bonus. It's a necessity for a healthy life, finding a sense of community, purpose, and belonging. I'm Dr. Sanjay Gupta, helping you live a better life.
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1: I just got a text from someone who was with me when the person offered me unsolicited the senior citizen discount and said that my face recognized displeasure enough that I didn't need to say anything.
2: Yeah, that's probably so. Boy, I stepped in it there, they're thinking.
1: Well, just whoever won. Anyway, enough of that.
2: Speaking of human relations, and I always feel a little hesitant to talk with much authority about dating and singles in the modern world, as I've been married forever to my college sweetheart. I've been lucky in love. I had a series of girlfriends starting in middle school. By the end of high school, I was tired of dating, if you can believe that. But anyway, I loved a girl. She moved on. I was very sad. Then we became friends. And this is actually one of my favorite incidents in my life. My ex-girlfriend and my, I think Judy was my wife at that point. We were back in our hometown area. We grew up two towns apart. And they were both at the same event. And the two of them got their drink on. And my wife and my ex-girlfriend hit it off like crazy. I mean, they were like, oh, my God, we should be best friends. How did this? It's too bad we live apart, blah, blah, blah. And I asked Judy, so, you know, what'd you guys say about me? And she said, you didn't really come up.
1: Oh, that's too
2: bad. Oh, my God, that's perfect.
1: That blows up the throuple dream.
2: Oh,
3: I like
2: Lord.
3: Where this is going. Giggity, giggity, giggity.
2: No, for 100 very good reasons.
1: While your dating career was shorter than I think the average person, I'm not sure if that's true or not.
2: Probably, certainly in the modern era, yeah. Yeah, I got married young, even at the time.
1: You have lived it through your kids, because I had... I won't talk about this very much at all, since they're old enough now that, you know, I could get back to them or whatever. Or my kids' lives don't need to be shared on the air, but... I did have a kid I know very well who was excited about a date, and then she was not excited about going on a second date. And similar to my experience as a parent, where watching one of my kids fail at sports hurt more than when I was failing at sports.
2: Oh, yeah.
1: The girl not wanting to go out with him again bothered me as much or more as when it happened to me.
2: Yeah, yeah.
1: Although I don't know if that's ever happened in my life, to be honest. I don't think I've ever gotten a first date that didn't become a second date. I'm very proud of it. Just like I've never lost at Jenga, I've never not gotten a second date.
4: It's just like
2: you're
4: that.
2: Like Lou Gehrig. Yeah, all right. So we touched on this the other day. But
1: did that relate? Do you relate to that at all, that your kids' relationship problems are as painful as if it were you doing it?
2: Oh, gosh. Or no. They're a good deal older now and can certainly manage their own affairs.
1: Well, at the time. Yeah, I assume if one of my kids plays softball when he's 28 on a company team, I won't be bothered if he strikes out. But when they're kids, it's just like, oh, man.
2: Yeah, that was so long ago, probably. But so we touched on this briefly the other day, a piece in the journal, singles are so burned out that they're letting spreadsheets evaluate their dates. Forget intuition. Young adults are rushing home to crunch the numbers before they decide if the date actually went well. And this is absolutely the wrong way to approach this. It is insane.
1: I can tell you from my brief experience, the online dating world looks at this whole thing different than it has ever been looked at before. And it's own new creation. It's almost impossible to explain. It's different. If you've not done it, it's different than everything that has happened in human history. And I assume that's the way it's everybody's going to do it in the future. And people who did it the old timey way will all be dead. So nobody will know there was ever a different way.
2: Yeah. Yeah. So they highlight Carolyn, who's smitten with a man she met in the course of real life. After a few dates, she debriefed her two best friends over lunch. When she went to the bathroom, they got to work. They plugged Carolyn's core values into an app one of the friends built to assess compatibility. Then they entered everything they knew about her date. The spreadsheet crunched the numbers. The result, a portrait of incompatibility. So her perspective shifted. She saw him a few more times before breaking things off. Now she uses the app to track all of her dating data.
1: That's just a great idea.
2: Carolyn is among a cohort of spreadsheet singles or love hackers who believe data could hold a cure to their dating woes. They say dating apps that spit out an unlimited menu of potential partners make it too easy to miss obvious red flags. Well, that's one of the problems with it. You become a little more willing to make compromises on things that you might not usually compromise on because you're just so tired of searching, said one of her friends. Converts say spreadsheets turn their desires into packaged data sets that can analyze for patterns. Anything from, I typically catch feelings after the fourth date, to my best dates tend to work in engineering. Oh, Lord.
1: And then there's also the unnatural thing that affects those decisions being made by the online dating world. You've got like 10 backup plans right there in front of you, which never happened in the real right. world of dating.
2: Right. It's like you had 10 job offers.
1: Yeah.
2: You know, that boss, the way he pronounces his R's annoys me. I'm going to look at those other nine companies.
1: Well, and one of the other companies looked pretty good when you're looking at it and you're thinking, wow, that's a pretty good. So, yeah, that's just a weird way to do things. But I think it's the future probably.
2: Or the Here's present. Some matchmaking guru who says she's seen daters overemphasize the data, causing them to minimize or numb the feelings they get in the presence of a potential partner. Rigidity can actually be a shield against vulnerability, she observes, quite aptly, I think. For Peyton Knight, a 27-year-old brand strategist in Austin, the rigidity shield is the whole point. She thinks dating has to feel corporate to be effective. Quote, spontaneity and fun is cool, but if you don't align with someone on basic core values, that relationship is inevitably going to come to a halt, she said.
1: I think
2: so. She created a spreadsheet that lets her friends weigh in via a friend's feedback tab. Oh, good Lord.
1: I think there's a name for those people, having been out there in that world for a little while. It's permanently single, because they're just nobody ever quite matches up to your very rigid system that you've come up with, added to the abnormal thing where you've got a stable of 10 other options to go with.
2: Yeah, they cite one couple that this worked for, and she credits her spreadsheet with finding her boyfriend.
1: And I felt the same way, by the way. It wasn't just one-sided. I felt the same way. It's weird being on a date when you've got like 6, 8, 10 other options also. So it's just, I never ever was on a date in my life where there were like several other people that I could go out with the next night. What?
2: Right. Right. Oh, no. You know, it sounds like a dream come true, but the more I think about it, the more awful it would be. You would never. It reminds me of what we used to discuss years ago, and I still face sometimes when I sit down thinking, I should watch something. I can't commit to anything because the opportunity cost is I'm passing on those other 14 options that look pretty good. So I'm just not confident enough that this option is worth passing up those other 14. So I think I don't know. And I end up doing effing nothing. I've tried yes. not to do that.
1: I think it's exactly the same thing. Yeah.
2: Oh, you mentioned that when you had a rare day to yourself, you're like, all right, I could do some music stuff. I could do some reading stuff. I could do some. I don't know. Yeah, it's terrible. Anyway, the yin or the yang to the yin is a pretty interesting, overly long, so we won't get to much of it, article, though, about what scientists actually say about the reason some relationships flourish and others flop. And it has nothing to do with data spreadsheets and I do best with engineers. Good Lord. And it has to do with attachment styles, which was a hip thing to discuss not long ago. And there's like an add-on to that in this article, but it rings very true to me.
1: I actually buy into that whole attachment style stuff. I think it's pretty danged interesting.
2: Yeah, and there are like very close. I'll give you a couple examples if you're not familiar with it.
1: Like everything, it's a range. It's a spectrum.
2: Sure.
1: As opposed to an either or.
2: Securely attached people generally trust others and feel comfortable with both intimacy and independence. Those with anxious attachment style often crave closeness, but worry about rejection or abandonment. Avoidant individuals tend to prize self-reliance and keep an emotional distance even from those they love.
1: I'm one of those people, which getting in relationships with avoidant attachment people is rough.
2: Yeah, old stiff arm Jack. Hmm. And people with a disorganized attachment style may swing between seeking connection and pushing it away. reflecting conflicting expectations about whether relationships are a source of danger or comfort. I really feel for people like that because it probably comes from something.
1: I have been told by therapists that if you get an avoidant and an anxious together, that's when the sex is the craziest.
2: Oh, wow. That's an intriguing thought. Now I'm distracted. But if you match, that can yield a fabulous relationship. And your point about it being a spectrum, I think, is a really good one.
1: Absolutely.
2: But if you are somewhere on the anxious attachment scale and you crave closeness but worry about rejection, and your partner is the same and has any, you know, self-awareness and awareness of you, they'll be like, okay, she needs reassurance. I'm happy to give that to her because she's giving it to me because I kind of need it too. And it works. So, yeah, you get an avoidant with an anxious, and that's going to be tempestuous.
1: If you can get them out of bed.
2: Well, that'll be tempestuous too.
1: I have found out, because I didn't learn about this stuff until a couple of years ago. So I was looking back in relationships throughout my life, like way back in my 20s and stuff like that. And I know for me, I think the couple of times I ran into people more avoidant than me, and I'm incredibly avoidant. If I run into somebody more avoidant than me, I turn into an anxious. Really weird.
2: Wow. Yeah. Yeah. Yeah. Well, and then they get into that sort of tendency also affects even like all your relationships with your friends, your boss, your pet, even
1: your pet.
2: Which is funny. That's funny. That is so funny because I am definitely I've got at least a touch of the anxious attachment style, at least a touch of it. Which I don't want to get too personal, honestly. But
1: Michael says do it.
4: Yeah, well, source that could happen.
2: All right, that's a good point. I, as a husband, work very hard to make sure my wife knows she is loved. I think that's an important part of my job. What was my point? Oh, blah, blah, blah. Oh, speaking of pets, though, Baxter, my late dog, God rest his doggy soul, he had the most poker-faced dog expressions of any dog I've ever met. And I claimed he had no puppy dog eyes. Judy disagrees.
1: That is really classic anxious attachment sort of thing to say, though.
2: Oh, and I know it. I absolutely know it. So, like, I'd do something. He'd be a good boy, and I'd praise him and give him a treat or give him a pet or whatever, and he'd look at me like, yeah, okay, that's fine. Right. I'd be like, you bet you don't love me, do you?
1: And you leave thinking, he'll never, he's breaking up with me.
2: You'd just as soon live with the neighbors, wouldn't you? You bastard. He's breaking up with me. I'll bet he's going to break up with me.
1: Everything he does is a sign he's breaking up with you.
2: That's right, right. Yeah, he's wagging his tail, kind of.
1: I think my cat's an avoidant, seems to be.
2: All cats are avoiding you, idiot. Oh, boy, that's enough of that. Something else coming up.
1: You either find that interesting or you're rolling your eyes so hard they're stuck in the back of your head and you think it's all a bunch of crap because I could see being that way. But not the pets.
2: Well, enjoy your cat, then. That was insensitive of me. I'm sorry. I'm a combination of anxious and belligerent.
1: You know, I have been mocking the coverage of Anthony Fauci's diaries that included his obsession, using my finger quotes, with stardom. Great piece, though, from somebody who's known a lot of those kind of scientists that may have changed my attitude on this.
2: Okay.
1: So stick around for that. It's good. Some good Anthony Fauci kicking coming up.
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11: How often do you stop to wonder whether you should share something that's revealing, maybe even embarrassing, with a partner, a friend, or even your boss? In her new book called Revealing, The Underrated Power of Oversharing, behavioral scientist Leslie John says doing just that can help you deepen relationships that are vital to your life. We need people to trust us in order to get things like love, friendship, and career success. That's what she told us. When you make yourself vulnerable by revealing something sensitive, it does make other people trust you. In turn, when you ask someone to reveal something about themselves, showing that interest will generally lead someone to like you more. Why? Because people like to be asked about themselves, she says. It also signals that they are discriminating and choosy, but in a good way. I'm Dr. Sanjay Gupta, helping you live a better life.
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18: 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Whether it's Facebook, Instagram, Twitter, and TikTok, news about your favorite stars, or studies that will blow your mind, we've got you covered.

0: Speaking of Anthony Fauci, so his diaries come out last weekend, and I was unhappy that so much of the media focused on his comments about what celebrities met or how he was on the cover of People magazine and stuff like that, as opposed to him lying about the origin of the most deadly virus in a century. But I thought this was really interesting. Mark Halperin reprinted this in his newsletter today, signed a registered Democrat hanging on by a thread. I have been lucky enough to meet and work with real heroes of global public health. I've had many friends at CDC, but in particular, I've had close contact with a good chunk of the team that eradicated smallpox. I've worked on some of their books, and I've read their notes and journals. Here's what I learned from all of them. Public health, for those who are interested in credit, public health is for those who are uninterested in credit, because success happens alone at night in a dimly lit room when you analyze the numbers and see that an illness is coming under control. No one is there to pat you on the back or celebrate you, and you don't need it because saving lives is all that motivates you. In the notes and journals I read from these people that were incredibly successful in that, you know, world, none of them, not one of them, had anything about who they met or what show they were on or what article was written about them. One of them served under four presidents. The times you see heroes of public health come alive is when they meet a fellow warrior from their time in the field. All they talk about, even decades later, is how close they came to failing or how relieved they were when the pandemic or epidemic they were fighting turned around and people stopped getting sick and dying. That's what motivates true heroes of public health. It doesn't mean that Fauci didn't do good work ever in public health, but it might mean that an out-of-control ego could have so wildly interfered with a massive pandemic that the suffering of the world was more intensified rather than relieved by his actions. Again, signed by a registered Democrat hanging on by a thread. So they knew famous people that worked at, well, would have been famous if they wanted to be famous, worked in that world, and they had journals and books that this person worked on, and they didn't talk about all the presidents I met or celebrities or whatever. That's not their their jam.
1: It was interesting to me, and again, I shared your opinion that the he fell in love with fame stuff was a distraction. The metaphor I came up with is, you know, you're accused of treason and being rude to waitresses, and then all the time is spent discussing, you know, how rude is rude? I mean, they got his order wrong, and I'm thinking there's treason over here. There's covering up the origins of the virus for the communist Chinese and his own. I don't care if he is in love with fame, but it is an interesting point because they say, I've heard actors say this, musicians, never read your own press clippings. Don't read the reviews. If you take the good ones seriously, you got to take the bad ones seriously. So just don't. And if a guy becomes, and he was clearly like head over heels in love with the idea of being famous, and big time journalists calling him, the president called him at home and he gushed about it in his diary. You could see a guy getting led way off track.
0: Well, and if he spent 30 minutes thinking about that in the midst of the pandemic. That was 30 minutes he wasn't thinking about his main job.
1: Well, and if feeding your ego becomes your, even a co-goal, I was about to say your main goal, obviously then you're really off track, but even if it like shares space in among my goals today or, you know, getting a little more famous and trying to figure out what to do about schools, you are compromised.
0: Right. And then you'd be kind of locked into the, well, I don't want Beyonce to not like me anymore if it turns out I say, I think this virus started in a lab.
1: And we need to open the schools, for instance.
0: Yeah, yeah, he wouldn't want to run against the celebrity opinion.
2: Armstrong and Getty.
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1: Peace deal. I'm Deborah Valentine, Fox News. President Trump reporting Hamas has agreed to drop all arms, and he's saying Israel's on board. Fox's Steve Harrigan has the latest from Tel Aviv.
2: President Trump says he's doing something long considered impossible, disarming Hamas, forging a stable peace, and beginning a withdrawal of Israeli forces.
3: Most people said that would be a deal that would be undoable. It's a very complex situation over there. The people are very complex and difficult. If you go 4 months ago, 5 months ago, a deal like that would have been impossible.
2: The president acknowledged there will be ups and downs in what is expected to be weeks of intense negotiations to decide what weapons will be turned over to whom and which nations will be on the ground to enforce the peace.
1: Critics from both Palestinian and Israel are worried how the respective countries will move forward and don't know if the peace will last after all the damage done. The United Kingdom Maritime Trade Operations reports a tanker was struck by an unknown projectile northeast of Oman. The projectile caused damage to the tanker's engine room. No casualties or environmental impact are reported. A man arrested in the UK on U.S. charges of aiding a terror group. Fox's Lisa Lacera reports.
4: Mohammed Yusuf Hasna of Istanbul, Turkey, is facing charges of conspiring to provide material support to a foreign terror organization, conspiring to finance terrorism, and financing terrorism. He was arrested in the UK and is being held pending extradition to the U.S. Manhattan U.S. Attorney Jamie McDonald says Hasna worked with Hamas senior leadership since at least 2023 to deliver supplies, food, and money to the terror group disguised as humanitarian aid. Each charge carries a maximum of 20 years in prison. In New York City, Lisa Lacera, Fox News.
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18: If I were to ask you what makes for a good night's sleep, you'd probably say a dark, quiet room, not too many things on your mind. But every night when you go to get some Z's, how often do you really think about the temperature in your bedroom? Temperature may be one of the most underappreciated factors in sleep. That's according to the Senior Vice President of Research and Scientific Affairs at the National Sleep Foundation. We often hear about lights and screens and stress, but even modest changes in temperature and airflow can influence both how quickly you fall asleep and how deeply you stay asleep. Most experts will recommend a room temperature of 60 to 67 degrees Fahrenheit. You might also experiment with your sheets and what you actually wear to bed. Play around a bit and see what improves your sleep. You might be delightfully surprised. I'm Dr. Sanjay Gupta, helping you live a better life.
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3: And now, here's Armstrong and Getty.
4: Talk a little bit later about my Shakespeare kick. A little pro Shakespeare screed.
5: Wow, good for you.
4: For the half of 1% of the audience who gives a crap about that sort of thing.
5: Yeah, my son's in a Shakespeare production, but it would be a fair amount of travel to take it in. We're trying to figure out if we can figure how to get there.
4: Yeah, I know. It's funny. I mean,
5: he's in his early 30s. He doesn't need, you know, mom and dad's support exactly, but, you know.
4: Yeah, I know that lots of people absolutely love the stuff on the stage, and I saw Macbeth, Hamlet, something at the Globe Theater in London, but I've never liked the plays of the movies so much, just because I have to go really slow with Shakespeare to understand what the hell he's talking about, and I can't pick it up at the speed that speak in plays. Yeah. I need to reread some paragraphs multiple times.
5: Yeah, no doubt, it's challenging. We can talk more about that coming up. Also, one of the more amusing, angry emails we've ever gotten, and then I realized that person's 100% right.
4: Oh.
5: So we'll get to that in a couple of minutes. Plus, and look, this is straight out of the department of, you know, I put my hand on that red-hot stove and I got burned. The restorative justice they were trying to get going in schools, that brought lots more violence and misbehavior. totally unforeseen, except by anybody with any sense.
4: Or anybody who had a kid in school at that time like I did, and I talked about it regularly on the show a decade ago,
5: right,
4: about how awful it was, and it was the golden age of bullying that they had ushered into schools.
5: Anybody with any sense of human nature knew it was just bizarre and doomed to failure. But it's, you know, of a piece with the rest of the Marxist programs. Anyway, all of that to come. But first, it's the beloved, I hope, Friday tradition. Let's take a fond look back at the week that was. It's Cow Clips of the Week.
6: It's Cow. Wop, wop, wop, wop,
7: they call it Cow.
6: Wop, wop, Clips of the Week. It's Cow.
8: Thank you,
9: Armstrong and Getty are great guys. I didn't know they were listeners. Hello, Armstrong and Getty.
8: They are great guys. I like them.
10: Put it under my left arm, and the bullet came out under my right arm, so it went straight through.
5: That's not what it says.
11: One nipple made an U-turn and came back through the other nipple.
5: Oh, boy.
12: And the squirrel's free once again. Hemmed in? No, I won't be hemmed in. I have freedom on my mind.
13: Okay, replace the presidency and Supreme Court as we now know them.
14: Yep.
13: Abolish ICE.
14: Absolutely.
15: Would you like your rapist to be out in the street?
16: Because I have been raped, and they are out in the street. And I'm not sure, like, them going to jail is a solution. Just, like, free yourself from the own prison in your heart.
13: Thousands of people from Africa, many of them swimming for hours, have poured into a small territory of Spain.
17: Now, Anthropic has disclosed that a combination of its Claude AI agents also gained access to the Internet.
18: Oh, hey, Caleb, how are you? Really nice to meet you. You're great. You're fantastic. Don't let all this nonsense get you down.
19: Can you explain to the committee why you chose to fund this dangerous research in China?
20: Although it pains me to do so, I will invoke my right under the Fifth Amendment of the Constitution to refrain from answering your question.
21: Well, nothing says honesty like taking the Fifth, huh, Doc?
19: And it is the refusal to admit error that destroys trust. That loss of trust may be your most damaging legacy.
22: Who the f*** do you think you were for doing that?
23: One, two, three, four, five. Anybody you say, five.
24: The Houthis opening up a new front in the conflict, targeting Saudi oil exports.
13: Iran is now protesting after Ukraine attacked an Iranian ship in the Caspian Sea.
25: It's our turn.
26: U.S. forces unleashed powerful strikes against the regime. We are going to beat the effing S out of them.
27: This all really could turn into a much broader world war.
0: President Trump's response that Russia is helping Iran.
1: Hasn't had much impact.
2: The president was chewing out his war planners with a string of expletives.
3: Do you feel like you're in deep shit?
4: Some good stuff in there.
5: That was disturbing, that end part. Anyway.
4: Would Barack Obama have walked up to Caitlin Clark and said, you know, you're fantastic. Can you hang in there? Ignore the haters and everything like that. If he were running to try to be the nominee in the Democratic Party, could he have said that out loud in front of people?
5: No, probably not. Probably not. And, you know, part of me appreciated the shot Josh Hawley took at Dr. Fauci that, yeah, nothing says honesty like taking the fifth, huh, Doc? I appreciated his comic timing and the rest of it, but tell you what, the Fifth Amendment is among several wonderful, wonderful protections that we enjoy as Americans.
4: Is it?
5: Well, go ahead. Do you want
4: to? I was going to ask why we have it. So is it because, and since you almost went to law school, you will explain it to us.
5: Yes.
4: Is it because there are people I have known in my life that I don't want to argue with, even if I am completely positive I'm right, because I know they can beat me in the argument just because they're so much more clever than I am.
5: Yeah, and they're excellent unfair arguers and entrappers, yeah.
4: And is that why we have the Fifth, so you don't end up in that situation?
5: Well, that's a great point, and that adds to why it's important. The core I would describe as, you come to me with proof beyond a reasonable doubt in front of a jury of my peers, or leave me the hell alone, government. You can't force me to testify against myself. No, if you don't have anything, leave me alone. Let me live my life. That's what the Fifth Amendment is.
4: Yeah,
5: under pain of torture or threat or whatever. And plea bargaining to me is sometimes uncomfortably like a violation of the Fifth Amendment, but I trust our courts to make sure it doesn't.
4: So why is it as rare as it seems to be? Why don't people always take the Fifth all the time?
5: I think in a criminal court, you just don't take the stand.
4: Oh, that's right. You're not on the stand that often.
5: Right. You don't have to testify at all on your own behalf.
7: And so
5: you,
7: that's like if the you ultimate can. Fifth.
5: Right. Yeah, exactly. They can't force you on the stand. Here's the semi-angry email, and I'll try to do this quickly-ish. Got it from Ken. When the hell are you guys going to look up Governor Bradford of the 1500s? That's the topic. And I'm like, okay, that's vaguely familiar. Then he writes,
4: man, if I had a nickel for every time people have yelled that at me.
5: I know. It's a drumbeat. He tried communism, and the Indians had to feed them during the winter. I think his failed experiment may have led to Thanksgiving Day. Well, it was kind of related. But you know what, Ken? You compelled me to reacquaint myself with the story, and it is so perfect. Governor Bradford of Plymouth Colony came over on the Mayflower. He instituted a communal farming system. Selected settlers farmed the land together, placed crops in a common storehouse. Workers would all work equally to grow the crops, et cetera, et cetera. But the very, very short summary of it is the arrangement brought confusion, laziness, and near starvation. Able workers grew resentful of drawing equal shares for others, even though those others weren't even trying.
4: Wait a second. You're going to have to slow down.
5: And they almost starved to death.
4: You're going to have to slow down. What happened? You mean some people worked hard and other people realized, I get the same amount of corn whether I work or not? Go ahead and work. Knock yourself out.
5: Exactly. And then he came up with an ingenious plan, and you're not going to believe how this came out. Bradford, since everybody almost starved to death, gave each family a specific plot of land to farm for themselves. People became very hardworking immediately because they kept what they grew. Food production rose quickly, ending the chronic shortages almost immediately.
4: Wow.
5: And I've got longer, more detailed write-ups of it, but that is a 100% fair characterization of what happened in 1623.
4: I've heard this before myself, so that's a pretty great test case microcosm of the whole thing right there. Why is that not taught in school, for crying out loud?
6: In April, Bradford had decided that each household should be assigned its own plot to cultivate, with the understanding that each family kept whatever it grew. The change in attitude was stunning. Families were now willing to work much harder than they had ever worked before. In previous years, the men had tended the fields while the women tended the children at home. The women now went willingly into the field, Bradford wrote, and took their little ones with them to set corn. The pilgrims stumbled on the power of capitalism. Although the fortunes of the colony still teetered precariously in the years ahead, the inhabitants never again starved. So, you know, I'll bet very few of you wonder why we rail so enthusiastically against socialism, but it is so the avoidable disaster, and it is a disaster. I mean, misery, oppression, death, just the trampling on people's rights.
7: Starving
6: to death. Horror.
7: Starvation. Great way to go.
6: Yeah, ask Russians, ask Chinese, ask Cambodians, ask Cubans. How'd you like starving? Jeez Louise.
7: The poor Ukrainians when they were under the power of the Soviet Union.
6: Yeah, I'm going to hold off for now. I have a poll on the number of Americans who would or would not support a democratic socialist for president. And it's presented as, oh, look, a majority of Americans wouldn't support that. So we're fine. But the numbers of people who would are horrifying. It's like finding out only one of your three children wants to murder you in your sleep. Two-thirds don't. That's not good news. Especially because these policies creep in inch by inch, bit by bit. But I won't. Next week.
7: So in that Clips of the Week, we had a little clip of Dave Chappelle from the olden days, the Dave Chappelle Show. He's somebody taking the fifth. I take the fifth. Every question, the fifth. One, two, three, four, five.
16: Fifth of Hennessy.
6: No, that's different, sweetheart.
7: And it just reminded me, you know, Dave Chappelle in recent years, he has like once a year a big special that's on Netflix that he gets paid like $25 million for. But remember after his show got popular and he freaked out and moved to Africa? There's never been a great telling of that. I mean, a great explanation for that. I mean, he's a half a nut like a lot of creative people are.
6: I just got to Africa.
7: The fame got to him and he just disappeared.
6: I remember he laid low in Ohio for a long time and he still lives there, which is fine. It's great.
7: He still lives in Ohio. But And I saw this old YouTube video of him when he came back from Africa, wherever he went, and trying to explain it to Oprah, but he didn't explain it in any way that made sense. He just, the fame freaked him out and becoming famous and rich and thought he was losing his something or other. And he still lives in just like a regular small town in Ohio, trying to live a very normal life.
6: Yeah, good for him. He has kids, right?
7: I think so,
6: yeah. Yeah, good for him. That's smart.
7: Smokes like a chimney.
6: That's not smart.
7: Gives you a good voice. Okay, we got all this stuff Joe mentioned coming up.
8: Armstrong and Getty.
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15: If I were to ask you what makes for a good night's sleep, you'd probably say a dark, quiet room, not too many things on your mind. But every night when you go to get some Z's, how often do you really think about the temperature in your bedroom? Temperature may be one of the most underappreciated factors in sleep. That's according to the Senior Vice President of Research and Scientific Affairs at the National Sleep Foundation. We often hear about lights and screens and stress, but even modest changes in temperature and airflow can influence both how quickly you fall asleep and how deeply you stay asleep. Most experts will recommend a room temperature of 60 to 67 degrees Fahrenheit. You might also experiment with your sheets and what you actually wear to bed. Play around a bit and see what improves your sleep. You might be delightfully surprised. I'm Dr. Sanjay Gupta, helping you live a better life.
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3: Wow, a coming together of cheap, fake Mexican food, some great bands, and charity. Those were better times.
1: So Apple put out their big earnings report. Apple being hit hard by the... Apple's the, what, second most valuable company in the world, or third? You got NVIDIA, you got SpaceX, is it still up there, or...
3: Tesla? I've lost track, but those are among the super-duper heavyweights, yeah.
1: Anyway, Apple hit by the industry-wide memory chip shortage. We had to buy a big fancy computer for something.
3: Mm-hmm.
1: We're planning to be on TV soon. One of these days, we're going to be on YouTube every single day. You'll be able to watch us for some reason. That seems to be popular.
3: Yeah.
1: But we needed a super powerful computer to be able to do it, and the whole high-quality chip shortage thing has made computers that you can get so expensive. It's crazy how much more it was.
3: The wait time was, like, are you kidding me?
1: Wait time is ridiculous.
3: Yeah.
1: And then the price is incredible from just a couple of years ago.
3: Yeah.
1: I don't think this chip shortage gets enough attention.
3: It sure does in tech circles.
1: Apple hit by the industry-wide memory chip shortage, which the company had already blamed for the 20% increase in MacBooks and iPads in June. Remember that? 20% increase all of a sudden, just because of the chip shortage. And they had a rough day on Wall Street because of some of these announcements. Well, they are still doing very, very well, despite for every other company, the smartphone sales are down. Smartphone sales strong for Apple. People like the new iPhones. For whatever reason. I've been an iPhone guy forever, even though I've got several friends that swear you got to come over to some sort of phone, Google phone, some phone they like, Samsung phone.
3: Android, yeah.
1: Some Android phone that people really, really love. It always just seems like such a job to switch everything over, which I guess is not as bad as it sounds, but I'm a lazy person. When it comes to that stuff, I'm a lazy person.
3: Yeah, I hear the advantages and think, all right, the downside, the juice, the squeeze, et cetera, I'm good. That's fine. It's fine. It's not like it's religion or, you know, I don't know, free markets or communism. I don't think it would have any impact on my life, honestly.
1: Did you see the hack the other day for people who have iPhones who have been getting too hot lately? My phone gets really hot.
3: It's funny, I've noticed that. What is it? Drop it in ice water?
1: The new update turned on a couple of things that run a whole bunch of stuff in the background that's making your iPhone hot and slow. And the hack was to go into the settings. So like app refresh or something like that. Every app is refreshing, whether it's an app you use once a year or never or whatever. And you can go in there and change all that sort of stuff. And I did, and I feel like it improved my phone not getting so hot.
3: Oh. Can we post that at armstrongandgetty.com under hot links or something like that?
1: If I could find it, yeah, I should.
3: Oh, boy.
1: Yeah. But, yeah, there's some stuff running in the background that's making your iPhone hot, possibly.
3: I had a girlfriend that was hot and slow. Finally had to just, too dumb. Anyway, much more to come. Stay with us.
0: Armstrong and Getty.
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6: A better life with Dr. Sanjay Gupta.
7: There are lots of things you can measure to get an idea of how healthy you are at any given moment. Temperature, heart rate, blood pressure, just to name a few. But how about how healthy you will be and how long you're likely to live? According to a new study out of the University at Buffalo, two simple strength tests are pretty accurate at predicting longevity in older women. One is hand grip strength, and the other is how quickly people can stand up from a seated position without using their arms. By the way, I remember interviewing former President Jimmy Carter when he was quite old and being really impressed how he just popped out of the chair without using his arms. Not a lot of older people can actually do that. But I think the message here is that maintaining strength as you age is going to help you perform everyday activities, but also help you avoid injury and stay independent. I'm Dr. Sanjay Gupta, helping you live a better life.
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1: Families of 9/11 victims want to ban Mayor Mamdani from the 25th anniversary of 9/11 ceremonies. Yeah, word is Mamdani might not be there, but some of his relatives might crash the event.
2: Speaking of that sort of attitude, that Abdul El-Sayed running for be the nominee for the Democrats for the U.S. Senate up in Michigan. Mark Halperin says, based on all the latest polling, get used to it. That guy's winning. That guy's going to win unless something drastic happens. That guy is going to win. He is a guy who's
3: Michigan
2: called.
3: Michigan is purple enough, though. It's going to be a really interesting contest,
2: yeah.
3: I think.
2: He is a guy who has called Israel a rogue state, committed to human rights abuses, genocide, and apartheid.
3: His entire family practically has been tied to terrorist fundraising.
2: He has equated the Israeli government and Hamas as both evil. At least he called Hamas evil, like that. Association with Hassan Piker, who somehow I ended up doing a bunch of YouTube videos on yesterday. That guy is a nut. He's a version of Candace Owens and those people. He knows the stuff he's saying is making people insane, but he's getting lots of viewers and making lots of money.
3: Rage bait. Yeah.
2: Defund the police guy, this El-Sayed that's going to end up being the nominee. So there you go.
3: Yeah, unless they can come up with some good. I mean, the Democrats kneecapped Graham Plattner in Maine. It wasn't the Republicans. They finally said, all right, this guy is crazy. He's winning. He's winning the primary. He'll lose in the general. We got to kneecap him. So they did. I wonder if Syed's next. Anyway, he's an Islamist. So the whole restorative justice thing in school, also called social emotional learning, restorative practices, it's all the same thing, which we'll explain in a second or two. And it is part of the whole package of neo-Marxist ideas. I'm not sure exactly how it fits into it, other than you don't need to take responsibility for your own actions. It was society that did it to you. So I think it's just another way to tear down the system. But anyway, the Education Department will no longer count racial disparities in K-12 school suspension rates as proof of discrimination, it just announced.
2: Thank God.
3: This is a welcome change, writes, who is it? Is it the Tony Woodleaf, who is absolutely right on. It's a welcome change, but it won't automatically restore order in the thousands of schools pressured by the Obama and Biden administrations into adopting, quote, alternative discipline methods whose chief objective is race equity. Many such programs have come at the cost of student safety and education. Jack, you saw this unfolding in your kids' schools.
2: Yeah, absolutely, 100%. And so the problem was, the original goal was they felt like too many black kids were getting in trouble at school for various things. And so obviously there's something wrong with the system. And then they came up with this ridiculous mutual combat thing. Even if you were attacked on the playground by another kid and everybody got the same punishment or no punishment. And in my kid's life, or the me having to deal with it at the school, there was no race involved. It was all white kids. But the policy itself just did not work in reining in bullies. I mean, it was literally the golden age of bullying, more than has ever existed in history, as far as I know. Because if you retaliated, I have personal experience with this, if you retaliated against the bully, even if the bully had been the provocateur numerous times, you got in the same amount of trouble or more because you didn't follow the correct paths of, did you talk to an adult? Yeah, I've talked to an adult 10 times and it doesn't do any good.
3: And he keeps punching me in the face. Right. Yeah, I know. It's enough to make you crazy.
2: And believe it or not, here's a shocker. Kind of like it's shocking to find out when you have socialism, those Indians didn't work very hard, the ones that didn't want to work, and the hardworking Indians had to carry the weight.
3: They were settlers, but yeah. Yeah.
2: But just as shocking as that, guess what? The kind of kids that like to go around and pick on smaller kids and beat them up, once they found out they got in no trouble for that whatsoever, they did it all the time. Shocking.
3: So here's a description. These methods go by many names like restorative justice, etc. In lieu of suspensions, administrators invite offenders to reflect in a soothing place on the feelings and trauma that led them to, say, hit another student or disobey a teacher. Students may also be invited into restorative circle, with school staff and other students where they can share their feelings and others in the circle can talk with them about how peace in the community might be restored. I've heard it described as the person who punched the person in the face and the person who got punched sit there as equals and share their feelings.
2: 100%. That is
3: one. The face gets punched again tomorrow.
2: That's 100% what happens. And to me, the worst part of the whole thing was, maybe it's the best, depending on how I look at it, but it's a painful way to learn the lesson. The authorities aren't going to help you. They drive the point home over and over. No. There is a process for this. You go to the teacher or you go to the, who's the person that all public schools have now? Some sort of, they got a weird title about dealing with feelings or something like that. But you go to their person and that take care of it. And the kids quickly learn, the kids that are being bullied quickly learn that the adults don't do anything to stop this.
3: Mm-hmm.
2: The authorities don't do anything. The proper channels don't work. So you've destroyed in that human being's mind for the rest of their lives, believing that the system is going to save them. That
3: you've made them libertarians.
2: Figure it out on their own. So maybe that's a good lesson ultimately. I don't know. But I don't think that's what you're trying to accomplish as a, in the public schools. You want the opposite. You want everybody to follow the rules.
3: We've got that a bit in society writ large. Do not defend yourself. Do not take the law into your hands. Let the authorities handle it, except that they don't. So let me get to the data. I've hardly gotten to a single datum. Reality often falls short of this vision. Concerns about restorative justice emerged soon after the Obama administration began pushing it. Remember, the Parkland, Florida shooter was a beneficiary of that. Because they were terrified of reporting him to the police, because that would have put their racial numbers out of balance and would have gotten money taken away by the Obama administration. So they just let this kid keep offending and saying crazy stuff. Anyway, public schools in Philadelphia that implemented it experienced, and I quote, skyrocketing truancy, serious misbehavior, and declining achievement. According to Manhattan Institute researchers, other cities experienced similar results. If any school district needed help diverting struggling children from a path that begins with school suspensions and ended in prison, it was the Little Rock School District in Arkansas. Its schools serve a student community that is 57% black in a county whose 2024 black out of wedlock birth rate was 80%. Where nearly three quarters of students come from low income households and roughly the same percentage fall below grade level in reading and math, according to 2024-25 data. During the 21 school year, before its wide-scale adoption of restorative justice, before, this district of roughly 20,000 students had about 2,500 instances of violence, bullying, and weapons infractions. 2,500. Then they implemented the restorative justice thing, which promotes cohesion among students and administrators while fostering a growth mindset and positive relationships. They got into it, paid these consultants millions of dollars. What followed was a catastrophe. Since the 2021 school year, district-wide assaults by students on other students have jumped 118%. Assaults by students on teachers and staff have climbed 151%.
2: Again, shocking.
3: In a January 26 meeting, school board members learned that despite their heavy investment in restorative justice, black male students, who make up 29% of their students, commit 54% of disciplinary infractions. Two board members implied teacher racism must have caused the disparity. Another said teachers need to try harder at restorative justice. None questioned whether their discipline philosophy is flawed.
2: Well, having dealt with it myself in a public school system, the people in the management level stayed with the policy and tried to pretend that they believed it worked, or maybe they actually believed it worked. I talked to numerous individual teachers who said to me quietly, "Oh, this is a horrible idea, but there's nothing I can do about it. It's what the system is now."
3: Right.
2: They didn't like it.
3: Yeah. Here's Julia, a teacher who studied restorative justice. She wrote a couple of years back about her sixth grade son being relentlessly bullied while administrators first hid the facts, then declared the remedy was for him to sit in a restorative justice session with his three antagonists. But the beatings didn't stop.
2: Correct.
3: She says, "I'm a career educator and strong believer in public education, but I am a mom first." And she pulled her child from the school.
2: Yeah. So the way I dealt with it in one situation at the time where my kid got actually hurt on like the third time he got attacked by this lunatic, who probably had a troubled home life, but you know, whatever.
3: Sure.
2: Because he actually got hurt, and I had to go to the doctor, and I called the school. I talked to, I wish I could remember the name. This poor woman, she's trying hard, but she's got one of those titles like the, you know, fanciful, imaginary, wouldn't it be great if human beings were like this director. Right. I talked to her and I said, look, I didn't tell the hospital where this happened, but next time I'm going to tell the hospital it happened at the school. And I know how this whole thing works. The insurance company is going to trace it back to where he got hurt. And the cost is going to be on you because you guys didn't stop this. And I'm going to go so big with this that you're allowing people to get hurt and causing medical bills because you won't freaking do anything about it. And they finally did something when
3: wow.
2: I threatened the school.
3: Wow. Well, good for you. Good for you. So my final thought on this, and it's like somebody said, you know, I'm having trouble with my, my fingernails or something. So I'm going to drive nails into my, I'm going to drive like carpentry nails into my hand. I would think, wow, that's so crazy. I don't know if I can reason with them. What you have in socialism and this restorative justice, which is, again, an offshoot of critical theory and Marxism, is a system which removes reward for doing the right thing and removes penalties for doing the wrong thing and expects to usher in a paradise. And I hear that, and I hear college students chanting in the streets and these academics who push it and all, and I think, I don't even know where to start to try to reason with you. I'm not sure I can.
2: Yeah, it's pretty nuts. It's tragic, really, because it causes so many troubles all the way around. And I don't know if hopefully this is crested and everybody's going to realize restorative justice was a terrible idea and going back to the old way of if you do things like are really, really wrong, you get punished for it. But at least until that happens, you can fail every class and beat up kids all day long and not get kicked out of school.
3: Wow.
2: Or even really disciplined.
3: Wow. That is just sick.
2: It sure is.
3: And the woke crowd is still 100% behind this stuff. So, man, the battle has just begun. As I often say, it's not the beginning of the end. It's the end of the beginning.
2: Yeah, that's something. Oh, how many times did I have teacher? Well, did he go to an adult for help? Yes. Yes, you don't do anything, and you know you don't do anything. Quit saying that.
3: God, they live in a fantasy land.
2: They really do. They live in a world they wish was.
3: Yeah, yeah.
2: And are able to look around at the actual world and pretend they're not seeing it?
3: Yeah, ideology blinds people in a way that it's tough to understand if you're not like swept up by one of these cult-like ideologies. You observe it and you think, I don't get that.
2: Yeah.
3: But it's true. You just, like we've been saying, you have to accept that it's reality.
2: Did you have a comment before we go to break, Michael?
4: Yeah, I had a bully when I was a kid, and I hit him in the mouth, and that's how it ended.
2: Well, yeah. Eventually, that's where we got after, you know, when you're a really little kid, because this was really young, and you're told every day in school, no, this is the policy. This is how we handle things. Well, that's what you did, because, you know, you didn't want to get in trouble. So right. You find out it doesn't work, and then you finally take matters into your own hands, and you get in trouble for it. It's just crazy. You people are so nuts.
3: Yeah.
2: We'll finish strong. We'll finish strong next.
0: Armstrong and Getty.
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1: I don't know why this is coming to me so late in life, as I am I'm in not just the winter of my life. I'm what's past winter? Dead? I don't know why I'm coming to this so late in my life, but just a really true appreciation of Shakespeare. I've always liked it all right. I didn't hate it like most of the people in my high school class did. But I've never really, like, just thought, oh, my God, that's brilliant, the way I have recently in rereading Hamlet for the umpteenth time and really taking my time with it. I think part of it is somehow I'd become convinced that everybody talked that way in the olden times. And no, they talked even more basic

0: Just, you know, women. That was the explanation.
1: Yeah, and Grok just said, women, am I right?
0: High five, bro. Yeah.
2: Well, good for you. That's nice.
1: I more Shakespeare should be memorized and recited, because some of the phrasing of some of the like most basic, well-known things of life. Well, the to be or not to be speech, like, you know, why don't you kill yourself, or why would you kill yourself, or whatever. It's so cleverly written. It's just amazing.
0: Mm.
1: You know, the slings and arrows of everyday life, just such a good way to look at these things.
0: Yeah.
1: Such a colorful way to express what we all feel.
0: So your takeaway, Shakespeare, solid writer.
1: Yes.
0: Thank you, Jack.
1: That is my takeaway.
3: I also read three Shakespeares.
1: There you go.
4: Hey, kids, it's that time again. With Armstrong and Getty.
1: Here's your host for Final Thoughts, Joe Getty.
0: Let's get a final thought from everybody on the crew to wrap up the show and the week. Michelangelo in the control room. Michael, would you lead us off?
5: There was a 44-year-old movie that I... Do you remember War Games with Matthew Broderick?
1: Yeah. And
5: I'm worried that AI may have that situation someday where we have to try and stop a computer from launching, like, nuclear weapons or something.
0: Yeah. Could be. Jack, a final thought for us?
1: The heartache and the thousand natural shocks that human beings have to go through that Hamlet is talking about. Absolutely true.
0: Quit lying in Hamlet.
1: Thousand natural shocks that is just part of being a human being.
0: So your ghost dad is haunting you. We all have problems.
1: My knee hurts.
0: Gosh, this is a stupid final thought, but we're talking about the Gen X themed bars because we're like the last generation to really get our drink on. Somebody mentioned Journey. If you're going to listen to Journey, listen to the Infinity album. Evolution is fine. It's great. Listen to the stuff they did that made them big, not the stuff they did when they were big. Infinity. Play it loud.
1: There you go. Armstrong and Getty bearing the whips and scorns of time for another 4 hours.
0: You know, the scorns I can handle. The whips I'm tired of. So many people to thank. So little time. Go to armstrongandgetty.com. Some great hot links for you. Pick up some A&G swag, would you? It helps keep everybody on the payroll. T-shirts, hats, hoodies, whatever.
1: Yeah. It was a good week of shows, but how about less news that is troubling? We'll come up with other stuff to talk about.
0: See what I can do.
1: See you Monday. God bless America.

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3: Laying down the arms. I'm Chris DeMeo, Fox News. President Trump says Hamas has agreed to give up their arms if Israel meets certain conditions. It's part of a Gaza peace agreement.
4: President Trump touting this really as a major achievement. He also said it's one that simply would have been impossible to get done without the success the U.S. had already in the war against Iran.
5: It's a great breakthrough. Nobody's ever thought that would

0: Beer Runner Radio. He's our Cronin. I'm Gary McNamara. Iran back on the attack again. You saw that the United States and Saudi Arabia both went after some of the Iranian Revolutionary Guard in Iraq.
1: Yeah,
0: in eastern Iraq.
1: Right.
0: Yesterday, also the reports of Iran going after the Kurds. You saw that, right?
1: Yeah.
0: That story out there. I'll tell you one thing that's happening because it's sitting right beneath the surface. Yesterday, when the president was talking about the war, it was a blah blah blah blah blah blah day to me. When he took off, you heard before he met with Netanyahu, he took off on Netanyahu when he was asked the question that Netanyahu was going to bring him information about, was it Pickaxe Mountain, that they had, you know, intelligence. He goes, I know what it is. You know, like he was irritated by it. And where did that come from? And the other one where he said, look, Iran wants a deal. It's just not formal yet. And I went, stop it. You know, stop it. But it's this entire thing that they stopped the war, you know, they stopped the attacks that the president was promoting we were going to do, and all of a sudden it was stopped. And one of the reasons was in that then that and the leaks that came from the administration that said it's because of munitions. Wall Street Journal questioned it yesterday, said if it's about munitions, why isn't the president and the conservatives in Congress screaming holy hell about it? There's nothing after it. Nothing.
1: Right.
0: It's the same thing as when the president came and talked about China and the elections, and the next day the conservative publications went, well,
1: yeah,
0: if they're doing all this bad stuff that you're saying, why aren't you going to, why are there no sanctions? There's nothing. I'm not going to do anything.
1: Yeah.
0: And why bring it up as something that's absolutely urgent to the American people? Well if we don't have the munitions, and I'll tell you, an author from a senior fellow from the Manhattan Institute said, it's not true. It's not because of weapons. Now, the president later on denied it, but why are you getting those mixed messages?
1: Right.
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4: 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Temperature may be one of the most underappreciated factors in sleep. 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

0: because Fauci is not going to sit there and answer questions.
1: I don't know, even with full immunity on that, that he would.
0: That yeah, that was. I think I made that point earlier. That I just don't, because he would have to admit.
1: Yeah,
0: that he misled the American public.
1: His ego is driving a lot of this. It's not just the legal risks here. It's also his ego. I mean, the legal risks take precedent, but even if he were given full immunity, speak freely, nothing's going to happen, you're going to walk, he's not going to do it. He's not going to do it. That's not who he is.
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7: A possible blockade. I'm Deborah Valentine, Fox News. A large attack on Iran could be imminent, including a land blockade. Fox's Anita Vogel has the latest.
8: The British Telegraph newspaper is reporting a land blockade is under consideration by President Trump and Israeli Prime Minister Benjamin Netanyahu to increase economic pressure on the regime after months of attacks have failed to bring them to their knees. The article suggesting the plan could require the U.S. and Israel to petition Iran's neighbors to restrict or close border crossings, which would limit exports and imports to the country. Iran shares borders with 7 different countries, including Iraq, Pakistan, and Turkey, which all maintain economic and political cooperation with Tehran.
7: President Trump also says he is starting to lose faith in the prospect of reaching a deal with Iran, accusing Tehran of lying about its negotiations with the U.S. President Trump holds a cabinet meeting.

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13: If I were to ask you what makes for a good night's sleep, you'd probably say a dark, quiet room, not too many things on your mind. But every night when you go to get some Z's, how often do you really think about the temperature in your bedroom? Temperature may be one of the most underappreciated factors in sleep. That's according to the Senior Vice President of Research and Scientific Affairs at the National Sleep Foundation. We often hear about lights and screens and stress, but even modest changes in temperature and airflow can influence both how quickly you fall asleep and how deeply you stay asleep. Most experts will recommend a room temperature of 60 to 67 degrees Fahrenheit. You might also experiment with your sheets and what you actually wear to bed. Play around a bit and see what improves your sleep. You might be delightfully surprised. I'm Dr. Sanjay Gupta, helping you live a better life.
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0: Now, it's Red Eye Radio. Gary McNamara and Eric Harley talk about everything from politics to social issues and news of the day. Whether you're up late or you're just starting your day, welcome to the show from the Relief Factor Studios. 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
22: All across America, we are Red Eye Radio. He is Eric Harley and I'm Gary McNamara. Well, this is a way to start the show here. And I didn't tell you that I wanted to bring this up first because I wanted to get your reaction to it.
15: All right. All right.
22: Democratic political strategist, the Serpent,
15: all right,
22: James Carville, on Sunday said David Hogg, former Democratic National Committee vice chair, should succeed current chair Ken Martin, calling the DNC dysfunctional.
15: Well, you know, when I saw that, and I have seen it, I saw it, in fact, yesterday during the show. It was late in the show, and I saw that headline, I think I saw it at the Hill.
6: Yeah, it's the Hill, yeah.
15: Yeah, so I thought to myself, well, wait a minute. He's been screaming that the party's going batsoup crazy, and he wants David Hogg to be the leader of the party. But that wouldn't that be the next logical move? There was a Wall Street Journal story talking about, you know, how this new, the DSA basically, they're a small group of radicals within the Democratic Party. And I thought, no, they're not. One of them is the mayor of New York City. I'm sorry, the president of New York City. And the, you know, this idea that the party.
6: The czar of New York City.
15: The czar. He's a dictator. But he's, look, you'd be closer to saying that than you would be if you said Trump is a dictator. I mean, you know, government-owned grocery stores. But then again, Trump is welcoming government-owned this and that, you know, to a certain extent. So who knows? No, I don't believe Trump is a dictator yet. But here's the thing.
6: well, during his third term, he was.
15: Yeah, during his, I think, right. Maybe the fourth term, but I'll give you some leeway. It could be the third. But no, I saw that, you know, the party basically has a decision to make. And I thought, well, I think of Glenn Close in what was that movie with Michael Douglas where she boils the rabbit? What was that called? Fatal Attraction. Thank you, Ron. I will not be ignored. That's the DSA sitting over in the corner. They broke into your house while you were gone and sitting there waiting on you, making you boiled rabbit stew, saying they're not going to be ignored. They're absolutely bat soup crazy. And one of the things that David Hogg was talking about before he got the boot was that the party had not focused on his demographic, his age group, the people between 18 and 30. And they had ignored them. They had ignored them. Well, what's interesting is they got rid of him, but they started focusing on what? On younger candidates. You know, maybe David Hogg was before his time at the DNC, because it is a, you know, this is a radical situation for, you know, the Wall Street Journal article that, no, they're in charge of the party. The loudest, most radical faction of the Democratic Party, the DSA right now, is definitely in charge, well, which has me wondering what the 2028 convention well, as, is going to look like.
6: As we said yesterday, or it was the day before, they are in charge. How do we know they're in charge? Because the leaders, and that would be Jeffries and Schumer, over and over again keep saying it's all part of a big tent.
15: Right, they're including them.
6: So communism is part of the big tent.
15: They're not. You know, they're not setting them aside. They're not cutting them out.
6: Where you look at the Republican Party and most conservatives have sidelined, and they did it very quickly. When you think about it, they sidelined, Candace Owen,
15: mm-hmm.
6: Tucker Carlson,
15: right.
6: They're not part of the mainstream anymore.
15: Right.
6: In fact, one of the things that's always talked about when you see that, you know, and I haven't heard much about it in the last couple of months, that J.D. Vance has to separate himself from Tucker Carlson.
15: You know, I've seen a lot over the past week or so about J.D. Vance and who he's aligned with and, you know, who thinks of him, you know, who thought of him. There was somebody they mentioned in an article that was, you know, I was close to him before and then now not so much. And I thought to myself, you know, what direction is it going in 28 for, you know, because Marco Rubio is right up there. But he has said, I don't know if he's going to hold to that, that he would not challenge J.D. Vance. And so, you know, you look at J.D. Vance and the question is, where does he stand? And it's kind of all over the place. You know, there has to be a concern within the party.
6: Well, I think, and again, I don't know. This is not my opinion. This is my observation of what's mm-hmm. going on with Republicans. You know, we've talked about Marco Rubio, and the polling numbers and the fact that he's doing very, very good. I have no idea what kind of president he would be.
15: Well, I mean, if he's going to act like he did as a senator, then I may not be fully on board. Right.
6: But when you look at the politics of it, the concern of the Republican Party and many members of the Republican Party is that J.D. Vance would be viewed as another term of Trump.
15: Right.
6: And they wish to move and go in a different direction, a significant portion of the Republican Party. It's like, fine, Trump did good, time to go in a different direction now. Still, the majority of the issues are the same, but we need to sell it in a different way.
15: But I
6: want to get back here, because I don't want to get too far off the original topic here. Okay. We'll get back to that. But that's just the whole thing with the DNC. I just want to bring this up.
15: Mm-hmm.
6: Candidates can raise money. Tallarico can raise money. Why can't the DNC raise money? What is it? Is it because large corporations are looking at it and they're so unsure about the Democrats? Because normally corporations will give to both. They're hedging their bets.
15: Mm-hmm.
6: You know, you get some, we don't know who's going to win. And so we're going to give to both. Why can't the DNC, because you hear about all this dysfunction, but precisely what is the problem? I can't think of the woman that was the bundler, you know, the fundraiser for Biden that ended up, remember, she left.
15: Right.
6: I don't know where she is right now. I haven't seen her, you know, do anything, but she just, you know, she gave up, you know, as a fundraiser. She said basically because the Democratic Party has gone crazy and they're just not, you know, you know, they're just not in the mainstream anymore. And so she just, you know, she left. But what is the actual problem? Why can't one of the two major political parties as a party, not individual candidates, but as a party, is it because business and special interests even look at them and just say, we don't know where the hell they're going to go because of the DSA? Is that the, and if you put, and this is where, you know, this is Carville, let me use the quote. If David Hogg wants to take over, I ain't stopping you. Go ahead, man. I really don't care. And I don't think at the end of the day, well, they might be fine people. I know some of them are not particularly determined. And it's just like, what? Where are you going? Do you want him or do you not want him? If you don't care, why are you suggesting him? Carville's, you know, in his throne or whatever it is, his bed throne that he does all these different interviews in at times doesn't make any sense. The question I would ask him precisely is, why can't they raise money? What is any corporation out there that would normally give to the DNC? Why aren't they doing it right now? What is the problem? If you go to those people in those companies and those billionaires or whoever they are that can raise a ton of money, why can't they raise money for the DNC? What actually is the problem? And if you're saying, well, I want David Hogg in there, well, then aren't you saying, all right, the DSA takes over?
15: Well, that's the first thing I read into it when I saw it at the Hill.
6: Yeah.
15: I want this new young group of individuals to come in and take over. They need to be more radical. That's what David Hogg was calling for in his very limited time.
6: Right.
15: As second in command, and that's
6: for a week,
15: the first sergeant or whatever you call it there at the DNC. That was what he was screaming about. In fact, that was really what got him the boot. Think about that.
6: And that's why I look at Carville, go, what the hell are you talking about? You're saying the DSA is killing them, and then you're saying David Hogg should be the head of the DNC. None of it makes sense. It's like you're calling them dysfunctional. Your opinions are dysfunctional.
15: I get the impression that Carville wakes up every day and sees something and is not in, and I mean not the bubble of today, but the bubble of whatever post is in front of me right now, and then he jumps on it without thinking of anything. Forget about the bubble of today. He's in the bubble of right now, and then he sounds off on it. Get out of bed every once in a while. Maybe that much alcohol in your home isn't healthy.
6: He's not sick or anything, is he?
15: I hope not.
6: Yeah, I haven't heard anything.
15: I haven't heard anything. Just like, but it seems like the guy posts from his bed a lot, and that's kind of creepy. Yeah.
6: But I haven't seen anybody.
15: Even Epstein did that.
6: What I haven't seen is any coverage from any major media outlet, conservative or liberal. What is the precise? We know it's a story. The RNC, what, has like $175 million. And the DNC is in debt and trying to use anything that they have that they own as collateral to get loans to keep on going. Why? Why will not corporations and special interests give to the DNC? They can raise money for their specific candidates. What is the problem? Why can't they do it? Now, I'm okay with the DNC not being able to raise money. I'm just asking the question, what is changing? What in the landscape has changed over the last 2 years where the RNC is just getting money through the roof and the DNC might be holding an auction or you might see them, Pawn Stars or whatever it is.
15: Yeah. Well, or they have to get a big celebrity dinner, you know, $20,000 a plate or whatever. Julia Roberts comes in, you know, and makes a big donation. They have to get the big donors, and they still have the big donors. George Soros is still very active. We know that.
6: Mm-hmm.
15: But the reason you can't get the grassroots and the reason you can't get the corporations on board, I believe, is very clear because of the direction of the party in those blue states. They know they want that nationwide. The Democrats want to make sure that kind of policy is going to be a national policy. That's the attempt.
6: You know, and I go and I check it. You know, I just put it into, you know, AI, and I know all this stuff, but just like, okay, what is there anything new? Because in AI, in Google AI, they do, you know, tell you what their references are. But it's like the DNC is struggling with fundraising due to donor fatigue from the 2024 election and frustration with leadership. About what? And then say over withheld post election audits, high operational costs. Many donors and bundlers remain angry over how the money was spent during the 2024 presidential cycle, the withheld audits, low morale. Well, why would there be low morale? Carried over debts, expensive digital acquisition, dispersed spending. But you can make that case probably for any political party that they don't spend the money the way you wish them to spend the money. Why can't the DNC raise anything? Or do they look at it? Do these bundlers look at it and go, we might as well give to a candidate because we know what the candidate will use the money for, which will be advertising.
15: Right. But it's, you know, then it gets back to the content of the message. You know, and I think this is something that's been... I don't think it's slowly boiling, but certainly been on the pot for even going back further than 2 years. Go back to 2019, December 3rd, 2019, Kamala Harris bails out because, first of all, she's just a weak candidate. Nobody knows what she believes because she can't form a coherent sentence. But she had no money coming into her campaign, and she, you know, the morale was at an all-time low. But I think if you apply that outside of her inability to actually form a sentence and give a good speech, tell me who in the party has given a good speech that has really motivated people outside of the Democratic Party, outside of the radical faction of the Democratic Party?
6: Plattner.
15: Right? Really, who was it? It was Obama. If you want to talk about reaching out to outside the party and this euphoria that came about and led to the election of and his win in 2008, that was it.
6: Oh, okay, you don't mean Obama now, you mean Obama then.
15: Yeah.
6: Okay.
15: Yeah. Who was the last Democrat to do that? There isn't anybody doing that anymore. We're going to punish, punish, punish, punish, punish, punish, punish. So you want the private sector, who's going to get the brunt of that punishment, to give you checks? You want the big CEOs, the big money makers in those industries to write you checks as individuals?
6: Or is it a combination of the fact of they believe the money was spent wrong, and they also see the direction, and they look and go, you guys are being taken over by the DSA. We just can't support that.
15: Well, that and what direction? Because the rules change every day. I'm giving my money today because I believe in, you know, let's say it's Mamdani or, I don't know, AOC. And then all of a sudden, it just changes in a heartbeat because the rules, their rule book, changes every single day. So what are you investing in? You might be investing in one thing today, and then it's something totally different by the time you get to Election Day.
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22: We are Red Eye Radio. He is Eric Cronin. I'm Gary McNamara. I was thinking of Lindy Lee, who left the Democratic Party in late 2024 and was a loyal fundraiser for them for years, and actually was started fundraising for Trump.
15: Yeah. It's interesting because a young lady by the name of Evan Barker, there was a piece in the New York Post the other day that I bookmarked. I was a ruthless fundraiser who helped progressives infiltrate the Democratic Party until it all became unbearable. And she said, in March of 22, I realized the weight of what progressives had become, and it was unbearable. This was my last straw. And she voted for Trump in 24. And this is somebody who said in high school, she actually campaigned for Obama. She was a community organizer for Hillary Clinton in 2015. She did all these things helping, again, progressives infiltrate the Democratic Party, but it had gone too far. And in 24, and she wrote a book based on that called Nothing Left. Her name is Evan Barker. But it's really interesting to, you know, to see this, because if it is happening from within, it was bound to happen, because identity politics builds this. Everybody has their own rule book now, and you don't belong. You're an oppressor. Even Mamdani, to a certain extent, is becoming an oppressor.
22: Oh, the Hill says Carville is recovering from
24: this. Hurting. Is KMJ.
25: A better life with Dr. Sanjay Gupta.
13: There are lots of things you can measure to get an idea of how healthy you are at any given moment. Temperature, heart rate, blood pressure, just to name a few. But how about how healthy you will be and how long you're likely to live? According to a new study out of the University at Buffalo, two simple strength tests are pretty accurate at predicting longevity in older women. One is hand grip strength, and the other is how quickly people can stand up from a seated position without using their arms. By the way, I remember interviewing former President Jimmy Carter when he was quite old and being really impressed how he just popped out of the chair without using his arms. Not a lot of older people can actually do that. But I think the message here is that maintaining strength as you age is going to help you perform everyday activities, but also help you avoid injury and stay independent. I'm Dr. Sanjay Gupta, helping you live a better life.
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6: And I'm Gary McNamara along with Eric Hurley. Fauci to testify later on today. We'll get to that in just 1 minute.
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3: You know, we've gone over the things that Fauci said and what the truth ended up being numerous times here, even in the past week and a half, knowing that Fauci was going to testify. Just wanted to talk a little bit about the response I saw on social media yesterday. There really was no response to what he said versus what the truth was from the left. What I saw yesterday was, Fauci's a great guy. He's really a great guy. I saw someone said, well, I don't believe he's evil. He's extremely vain. And yes, he did mislead and get a bunch of things wrong. Well, I forgot what was in the mainstream media say, well, yeah, it shows the contradictions, but there's no smoking gun. And I went, it's sort of like we've been asking the question, you know, what's transphobic mean? What does a smoking gun mean here? He can't be charged with anything except lying before Congress. Where what I want from this is a document in history of what we were told by officials like Fauci, and what the reality actually was, and why they were attempting to hide the truth. And there's no doubt in my mind at all, based on the evidence. I don't base it on the fact that Fauci once liked Trump, adored Trump, and then disliked Trump, and then liked Biden. I don't make my judgment that, oh, he's such a grandfatherly-like figure. None of that at all taints our impressions at all. It's simply what he said and what he did based on what we now know is fact, or what he did to hide any type of any other opinion, for example, as he did when it came to where COVID came from, where what he was saying in the diaries was not what he was saying in public. And he needs to be held accountable, or not accountable. We need to get, because he's not going to be held accountable for it. You need to get him on record we won't be reading books by 2036, everything stops, as Elon Musk has said, money doesn't matter anymore or whatever.
4: Mm.
3: By the way, we'll have to talk about that one.
4: Mm-hmm.
3: But that's really all I saw. Nobody will actually address on the left what Fauci said privately based on what he said publicly. Now, the only other thing I saw, and they were jumping on it, was that, well, it was his diary, and the government has no business going in a diary. From what we know, everything that he wrote was on government servers. If you write it on government servers, it's not private. And it was so funny because there was a debate, Eric, yesterday going on into they weren't a diary. They were on public, they were on government, government servers. So you can have them. Yes, but they were still a diary, and they were still his private thoughts. It's like, oh, my God.
4: Yeah.
3: This is, you know, the de-evolution. Devo should have done a song on de-evolution of the Internet on social media.
4: Yeah.
3: Because it was just hysterical. And then that became the sidebar. It's like, well, can a diary be done? Well, of course a diary can be. You can call it whatever you want. He wrote stuff about what he believed, and it was different than what he was saying publicly, whatever the hell you want to call it.
15: Well, nobody's making the claim that it was illegal to obtain this information. Nobody from the beginning, in fact, tried to.
3: No.
15: In fact, the liberal activist media ignored it.
3: Yes.
15: And so now you look at it and say, is anybody debating whether he wrote this or not?
3: No.
15: They're not.
3: That's all that matters.
15: And right. So let's now get to the truth. The American people deserve the truth on this. And, you know, this is the same group. They built this adoration for him when he was telling them, too, to mask up when he was telling, basically, because he brags about getting the school shut down.
3: Yeah.
15: And he lied about that.
3: Right. Yeah, he did on that. Absolutely.
15: But then in his diary, dear diary, how did he start those notes? Dear me, you are so wonderful. Everyone loves you. The Newsweek piece was so terrific.
3: Oh, God, I saw that. Yeah.
15: This is the kind of ego that comes with the kind of attention and power that you get in a situation like that. And for someone in that position, it's rare. Let's hope it's rare. Let's hope that we don't get to a pandemic with something else more dangerous, which is the whole point of getting to the truth. How did this happen?
3: I did see, because I went through so many comments. I did see, I don't know if I saved it or not. I'll see if I did. But I don't have that window up here at the moment where somebody was saying, don't you understand what was going on? There was pure panic. There was pure panic. And when there's pure panic, the truth should come out. You just don't say there was true panic, so whatever anybody says goes, because you'd never say that about a Republican.
15: Right.
3: If it was a Republican candidate or whatever. The more the crazy panic happens, the more important it is to know what the truth is. For example, putting seniors close together during COVID in nursing homes, and putting people that had COVID in there.
15: And we had already learned a lesson from that and how dangerous it was, yet Governor Cuomo at the time believed it wasn't that dangerous.
3: And so the more the panic, that is not the because there was so much panic, it justifies anything that he did. It doesn't.
15: No.
3: Just the opposite.
15: No.
3: The whole role of scientists is not to panic.
15: Right. It's to get down to exactly how this happened. And, this was the real tell in the back and forth between Fauci and Rand Paul was the fact that he was so evasive in his answers. Keep in mind, he's not in an elected position, right? He's not running for office yet. He's not there to do anything except talk about the science behind what happened.
3: Mm-hmm.
15: His expertise, his purview, and the only thing he did is run around in circles.
3: What would have been early on the right thing that you could say would be fair for Fauci to say, because we know they held the meeting and it was basically 10 to 2 that the people in that meeting with Fauci 10 to 2 believed that this thing could have been made, by man.
15: Right.
3: And it was 10 to 2.
15: Right.
3: He didn't come out and say it was 10 to 2. He should have said, we have a meeting where the majority believe this and a minority believe that, and we're still searching it.
15: That's a solid answer.
3: And
15: by the way, would be the truth.
3: Right.
15: And you don't have to commit one way or the other.
3: Right. Why couldn't he, and we're still doing research on it.
15: Right.
3: And I haven't made up my mind on it yet, but you don't sit there and say, especially when we know. Think about this. Oh, my gosh. I mean, they knew it. But in January, it was January he was saying that it didn't come from the market.
15: Yeah.
3: We were hardly talking about COVID in January.
15: No, in fact, it really didn't heat up until the end of February and into March.
3: Right. And then by April, May, where they're still talking about it came from the market.
15: Right. And
3: that, by the way, that helped drive the panic that nature created this. It means it could be anywhere. If nature created it there, why can't it create it, in the United States and 1,000 other places? People were talking, well, no, if we would have said now we believe it was man-made and probably came from Wuhan. That's the majority consensus at this particular moment.
15: Yeah.
6: And then you saw the whole thing about the CIA when he talked about the that you know, that was publicized a lot yesterday,
15: mm-hmm.
6: that the CIA had said, no, we believe that, you know, China is involved in this.
15: Right.
6: And then why? Because remember, when the president was calling it the China virus, remember how calling it the China virus was racist?
15: Oh,
6: remember
15: yeah.
6: that?
15: Yeah.
6: You talked about it yesterday. Was it Pelosi going to Chinatown?
15: Going to Chinatown.
6: We won't deal with this racism.
15: Right.
6: You're bringing racism into anything, and this is simply a disease, and the goal is to figure out where it came from. And so you tell the truth. If you would have told the truth and said, no, we believe it came from this particular source, and probably the consensus from the scientists so far, early, the majority believe, not that there isn't a minority that doesn't believe otherwise, but the majority believe this, people would say, okay, we know where ground zero is. We know it's not going to just appear in Louisiana.
15: Well, you know, and for the left, it didn't break until Jon Stewart went on his buddy's TV show, Stephen Colbert.
6: When was that, 2022 or what?
15: It was late in the game. It was late in the game. And you could not talk about it on social media. If you tried to say anything about it, then you were going to be throttled. You were going to be shut down. Your account was going to be suspended. And he goes on, of all shows, the Colbert Show. And does his rant.
6: June 14th, 2021.
15: Yeah. So we're talking well over a year into this whole thing.
6: Yeah.
15: And you couldn't talk about it. You could not post anything. And the left and Stewart making the point in a funny way. But it was funny because it was true. It was observational humor that had every bit of truth behind it. And after that, the liberals just kind of broke away. They were just like, maybe we can talk about it. Maybe we can at least have a discussion about it. It started to break open. On the right, we were looking at it for what it was. There were things we didn't know in the first month, in the first 2 months, in the first 3 months. But we started to see the pattern.
6: Mm-hmm.
15: And quite frankly, we assess our own risks every single day. And we know with a virus that acts a lot like the flu, you protect the elderly. And you often protect children. And anybody with any underlying disease. And those were the basics. We knew that. But they wanted more control. And they were getting.
6: Well, that was initially on. Then we found out later you didn't have to protect the children.
15: Exactly. Right. That was the exception to that.
6: Right.
15: That with that virus, children actually in any age group were actually the safest.
6: Right. We are Red Eye Radio.
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16: I don't know about you, but my social media feeds are flooded with lotions and potions and gadgets, all promising to unlock different components of longevity. But if you log off, take a step back from all the hype, you'll find that the actual keys to a longer, healthier life are hiding in plain sight. There are four of them. Number one, nutrition. The Mediterranean diet really is the gold standard. Number two, exercise. You should be getting 150 minutes of moderate intensity exercise or 75 minutes of vigorous intensity exercise every week, plus strength training and stretching. Number three, sleep. Sleep is when your body and your brain repair themselves. You should be getting 7 to 9 hours a night. And finally, number four often gets forgotten, socialization. It's not a bonus. It's a necessity for a healthy life, finding a sense of community, purpose, and belonging. I'm Dr. Sanjay Gupta, helping you live a better life.
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6: We are Red Eye Radio. He's Eric Carly, and I'm Gary McNamara. I saw a number of people on X say, well, I believe Fauci is going to take the fifth. It's like, well, why? He doesn't need to take the fifth.
15: Yeah, right.
6: The only thing that they can, and Comer said it yesterday, as we know, he was pardoned. He was pardoned for anything he might have done.
15: Right.
6: So if he comes out and says, no, I stole money. I stole COVID money. I'm not accusing him of doing that. Hypothetically, couldn't do anything. The only thing he can be charged for is lying before Congress now. That's it.
15: Yeah.
6: Why would you take the fifth?
15: Right.
6: You would only take the fifth because you don't want to go down in history as as somebody who said one thing in leading the COVID fight, you know, or believing one thing, or not reporting the truth to the American people.
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6: Watching and waiting, I'm Paul Stevens, Fox News. A big attack on Iran could be imminent, including a land blockade.
7: The British Telegraph newspaper is reporting a land blockade is under consideration by President Trump and Israeli Prime Minister Benjamin Netanyahu to increase economic pressure on the regime after months of attacks have failed to bring them to their knees. The article suggesting the plan could require the U.S. and Israel to petition Iran's neighbors to restrict or close border crossings, which would limit exports and imports to the country. Iran shares borders with seven different countries, including Iraq, Pakistan, and Turkey, which all maintain economic and political cooperation with Tehran.
6: And that's Fox's Anita Vogel. President Trump also says he's starting to, quote-unquote, lose faith in the prospect of getting a deal with Iran, accusing Tehran of lying about its negotiations with the U.S. The president, meantime, not buying that Iranian hackers are behind the cyber attack on Minnesota's water system. Meantime, several other states are also reporting some strange activity as well.
8: The FBI says water and wastewater utility companies in seven states have now reported malicious cyber attack incidents since Monday. Investigators immediately suspected Iran, but not the president.
9: They blame it on Iran. I don't think so. I blame it on Minnesota because they're grossly incompetent. There was a cyber attack of 30 water plants, and I would blame it on Minnesota. They like to say, oh, it's Iran. Iran should be so lucky. Iran's got bigger problems than worrying about Minnesota.
8: The first evidence of trouble surfaced in Minnesota. The mayor of Brahm says on Monday, the water plant operator realized the tower was calling for water, but the well was not cooperating.
6: And that's Fox's Mike Tobin. Experts, though, who think it's Iran are saying the regime is looking for a weak point in the U.S. America is listening to Fox News.
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3: If I were to ask you what makes for a good night's sleep, you'd probably say a dark, quiet room, not too many things on your mind. But every night when you go to get some Z's, how often do you really think about the temperature in your bedroom? Temperature may be one of the most underappreciated factors in sleep. That's according to the Senior Vice President of Research and Scientific Affairs at the National Sleep Foundation. We often hear about lights and screens and stress, but even modest changes in temperature and airflow can influence both how quickly you fall asleep and how deeply you stay asleep. Most experts will recommend a room temperature of 60 to 67 degrees Fahrenheit. You might also experiment with your sheets and what you actually wear to bed. Play around a bit and see what improves your sleep. You might be delightfully surprised. I'm Dr. Sanjay Gupta, helping you live a better life.
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11: 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Gary McNamara and Eric Hurley talk about everything from politics to social issues and news of the day. Whether you're up late or you're just starting your day, welcome to the show. 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
12: All across America, we are Red Eye Radio. He is Eric Hurley and I'm Gary McNamara. We've had a lot of talk since the DSA has come around about socialism and communism and free markets and capitalism and all that neat stuff. It's a great opportunity to talk about it. I was just looking at Jonathan Turley from yesterday on X. It appears that the majority of Spaniards are not feeling that warmth of collectivism. A new poll shows 6 out of 10 Spaniards hold negative opinions of the socialist prime minister's government. This is why socialists often have to wait for memories to pass to get young people, as in New York, to embrace their ideology. It is a cyclical boom and bust pattern where socialist waits for new generations to buy into the same failed policies of prior generations.
13: I've been saying that for years. It's cyclical. Yeah. You wait for a new generation that knows nothing about it. You know, and that's exactly what happens. You know, it's it's interesting because I don't know to what extent young people are willfully ignorant and on what topics. But clearly, anyone supporting the DSA is willfully ignorant or, for some demented reason, believes socialism and communism can work. Maybe they're buying into that whole thing that we heard a few times. Oh, but this is America. We can do it right. We'll do it differently. Doesn't work that way. And it never has. And it's interesting. I was watching the opening remarks. It was actually from C-SPAN. Margot Cleveland reposted it on X, and I forget the account that posted it. But it was Justice Scalia from years ago talking about what sets us apart. And it's not just the Bill of Rights. Our Constitution, the separation of powers, and he did, it's a very interesting speech. In fact, I'll repost it. It's a very interesting speech that he gave, and he was absolutely right. And the thing is they believe these individuals are either clueless or they want to be part of the power grab. Because if you're clueless and you think you're going to get something out of it, and there were plenty of those during the Obama years, they thought things were going to change. They were going to, you know, he's going to pay for my house. He's going to pay for my car. He's going to, you know, do all of this. There were people the day that the Affordable Care Act was signed into law. There were people calling doctor's offices saying, I want an appointment because Obamacare. So there are plenty of people out there that are willfully ignorant. And we say willfully ignorant, you've got to go out of your way to not know the facts these days because everyone has a smartphone. You can't make an excuse in 2026.
12: I think one of the best things that has come up, though, is Mamdani's grocery store.
13: Yeah.
12: Because, you know, you and I always, we look not what's being said necessarily inside the Beltway, even though what you can get on social media at times is still within the Beltway, but it's, you know, maybe it is more people that agree what's inside the Beltway, but are actually outside the Beltway, but mm-hmm. they pay attention to it. Mm-hmm. But, you know, we know you can tell by social media if the liberals believe they have a point.
13: Yeah.
12: They right. will come out and defend it. You know, you and I were talking about the whole Fauci thing, and it was like, okay, what are they going to come out? And the first thing I saw yesterday was a bunch of posts saying, these are his private diaries. I'm like, okay, that's the first shot. It's false because they were done on government servers, and that's going to be the answer to it. That was the answer that was gotten. But, you know, that was, okay, let's throw whatever we can, you know, at the wall and then just, you know, see where it goes. But, you know, of course, it was a bunch of malarkey. Yeah. And with the grocery stores, do you see any liberal? I've not seen a liberal say this is a great idea. Because any liberal knows they understand the bureaucracy that is created. You know, we talked about the amount of money. We've gone through what it costs to build and start up a grocery store in the private sector compared to how Mamdani is doing it. We've talked about how socialists and communists have to lie. You're going to have cheap groceries, 30% off on these particular items. We've already told you what's going to happen. And the fact is, they aren't, because they have a superior business model, being able to lower prices 30%. They're simply having somebody else pay for it.
13: Mm-hmm.
12: And so the entire thing is a lie. And as we said, liberals can't argue with the point, the old Milton Friedman point, that if you're going to have welfare, get rid of the bureaucracy. Don't have 27 departments handing out money. you create an unnecessary bureaucracy. Simply say, bring last year's earnings, show us your ID, and we'll give you $100 a week.
13: Yeah.
12: Go to the grocery store and get what you want.
13: If they really, if their goal was to help people.
12: Right. If they really cared, that's what they would do. They would not set up a bureaucracy where so much of the money is wasted and not going to the people that they claim to help. Because there's only going to be a very small portion of what's in the grocery store that will be 30% off or 30% lower, which somebody else is actually paying for. It's not really 30% lower. Why are you creating a grocery store where the majority of things will be market price, yet you have a huge bureaucracy running it?
13: Yeah.
12: Why?
13: Yeah, it's, you know, this is again, a demonstration of, well, it's an attempt at a demonstration to show that the government can own things and make it right.
12: Let me change this. You would have to, because you know what's going to happen if you just give out the money. It's not going to be paid for groceries. You would have to, with the local groceries in whatever area you wish to develop, you know, more access to people being able to get groceries, you would give a voucher to them that could only be used at that particular store.
13: Food stamps. That's what I said yesterday. Right. Yeah, you just give them food stamps.
12: Right. Food
13: city,
12: stamps would be,
13: city,
12: right, city,
13: food city stamps. Administered food right. stamps if is you, the way to go.
12: Right,
13: if you actually really want to help people.
12: Right, if you truly cared about the people that you claim that you care about, you would make it so they could just go to a regular grocery store with the money that they have. You would not set up something where so much is wasted in a bureaucracy. That is the proof that Mandani actually doesn't care about you.
13: Right.
12: Argue that point, liberals. You can't.
13: Nope.
12: Did you see that? The small business people, I just love this one. Oh, my God. The immigrant community has filed suit against Mamdani creating unfair competition. And it's the immigrant community, the bodegas, whatever, the immigrant. So Mandani is working against the immigrant community also.
13: Well, you know what's funny is that I always pictured the government-owned grocery stores, the Mamdani's, come shop at Mamdani's store. I pictured it basically as a bodega because it was going to be limited in its offerings. And it was going to be, you know, smaller than your massive stores. These aren't going to be giant stores. The last thing you want, by the way, is the media walking through. Because remember that 30% discount is limited.
12: Yeah.
13: So all that stuff is going to be gone, which means you're not going to have the same supply chain run. There are going to be, just like in the Soviet Union, major empty spots on shelves. And the media is going to be walking through with cameras. And if the media is not doing it, YouTubers will be doing it.
12: Oh, yeah. Yeah.
13: Don't get Michael Rappaport started. He'll be the first one in with a camera. And that's what you're going to see. You're going to see how sad it really is and how horrible the idea is. But I want to go back to what you said a minute ago. Who out there on the left is promoting this as a great idea?
12: Yeah.
13: Aside from Mamdani. In fact, Mamdani he's against the ropes. He's in defensive posture. He's having to answer specific questions. This goes back to that group of individuals, and it was a significant group that said they, before the election, they were going to vote for Mamdani, but they also believed his ideas wouldn't work. I can't explain. They just liked the guy. And it was just going to be based on that. I don't know. I can't tell you. But this is what happens. What should you see? What do you normally see? Even the Green New Deal had more Democrats on board trying to push it.
12: Oh, right? Yeah. Oh, yeah.
13: And it's a horrible, I mean, it would be a massive, massive step toward communism.
12: Right.
13: And you had, but you had Democrats out there pushing it and pushing it and pushing it. In this case, Mamdani seems to be the only one, or anybody in his administration. And where is the hype? Because wouldn't you, even if you're not in New York, let's not even include AOC. If you're a Democrat outside of New York, wouldn't you want to demonstrate that this could work? This is going to work. This is a great idea. This is why it's going to work. And eventually we could do this nationwide. Wouldn't that be the hype?
12: Yeah. Yeah. I haven't.
13: No
12: even,
13: one.
12: I haven't seen. I haven't seen even the DSA jump behind. You would think that they would jump
13: That's
12: behind.
13: A great point.
12: You know, they would jump behind nationalized grocery stores.
13: Right.
12: Now, they talk about, you know, all large corporations should be government owned. So maybe they've just
13: thrown, maybe they've thrown that
12: they,
13: in.
12: They've just thrown that
13: it's
12: in.
13: It's a given, you know, that it right. would be grocery stores. Yeah.
12: Right.
13: Okay.
12: Just to
13: yeah.
12: get just a given.
13: Yeah.
12: It's like, well, no, we don't need to talk about it because it's going to be a given. And
13: yeah. The People's Republic of Kroger. I like Kroger the way it is. Leave it alone. It's, you know, it's the, it, but this is, that's it. That's, they, this would be, and by the way, we asked yesterday because something came up, but there was a line about the workers. And we were wondering if that means they would be prevented from forming a union.
12: From preventing, yeah, because we had seen that it's the, what was the word, what was the wording that was used?
13: I forget.
12: Because you and I saw the
13: yeah,
12: wording.
13: I forget
12: go,
13: what it was.
12: And I asked the question, does that mean they can't strike?
13: Right.
12: Are you taking away their ability to strike?
13: Right.
12: Is that what you're doing there?
13: They get a what? Government city union, you know, but they don't get the, and are those, now it says, you know, there's going to be private sector involvement here, but there also has to be on the ground in those stores. There would have to be some government, some city workers, right? I mean, are
12: they're,
13: you?
12: They're going to. Their private contractors are going to run the stores. They say.
13: Well, that's what they say. But right. at some level, where does that? Where is that divide?
12: Right.
13: Where does
12: exactly.
13: the city start a stop, right. and the private sector or the contractor? You know, it's all in. You know, it's all one and the same because they have to play by the city's rules. Whoever the contractor is.
12: The biggest kick I got out of it, it hasn't happened yet, but I was anticipating it, was when I saw the immigrant business owners sue Mamdani,
13: yeah.
12: citing unfair competition. And I want to see the defense of the city. Well, these immigrants are ripping us off.
13: Yeah. Exactly.
12: I want to see that coming from the
13: you know, I mean,
12: it's not the immigrants. The Jews are controlling the immigrants who own the bodegas.
13: Oh, well, it will be, if the left is spouting it, you know there's going to be anti-Semitism in there.
12: It's like, I was trying to figure out, how do you get anti-Semitism into the argument?
13: That'll be it. That'll be, I'm sure someone's going to mention it. What?
12: The Jews own the commercial property that the immigrants buy. And so if we, again, do price controls on even commercial real estate.
13: Right.
12: I'm
13: yeah.
12: sorry.
13: Well, you know, and that's their conundrum, is that they're not going to be able to promote it. You can't. How do you even advertise it? What's it going to be on the mayor's website, on the city website? I mean, you know, it's going to be all over the news. They're going to get a lot of free advertising. When the first store finally opens, I don't even know when that's going to be. They pushed it back. And the costs are skyrocketing as compared to what they said initially going to be.
12: It'll be mob day one.
13: Oh, yeah, yeah, yeah. No, I think, out of curiosity.
12: If I
13: lived there, I would go out of curiosity.
12: So would I, yeah.
13: I'd be like Michael Rappaport with my camera going. But I'd definitely want to check it out.
12: And I think you asked one of the best questions yesterday. Will shoplifting be encouraged because they're only trying to get food?
13: Well, that's
12: at the government grocery store.
13: Right. If they're stealing food, they're only trying to feed their families.
12: We are Red Eye Radio.
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15: Extreme heat in the western two-thirds of the nation is expected to continue. An example of this record-breaking heat from USDA meteorologist Brad Rippey.
16: Saturday, July 25th, we actually saw an all-time record high temperature of 112 degrees in Rapid City, South Dakota.
15: And while high temperatures are expected to back off slightly this week, potential ag impacts remain.
16: Putting a tremendous amount of stress on rangeland and pastures, as well as rain-fed summer crops. And even for irrigated crops, those temperatures get up in the 110 degree range, and that can really take a toll on those crops, not to mention boosting irrigation demand to an extreme level just to keep crops somewhat healthy in that extreme heat.
15: Relief, however, comes to the Central Plains this week, as leakage to the southwestern monsoon is bringing both cloudiness and rains to parts of the region. I'm Rod Bain reporting for the U.S. Department of Agriculture in Washington, D.C.
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23: How often do you stop to wonder whether you should share something that's revealing, maybe even embarrassing, with a partner, a friend, or even your boss? In her new book called Revealing, The Underrated Power of Oversharing, behavioral scientist Leslie John says doing just that can help you deepen relationships that are vital to your life. We need people to trust us in order to get things like love, friendship, and career success. That's what she told us. When you make yourself vulnerable by revealing something sensitive, it does make other people trust you. In turn, when you ask someone to reveal something about themselves, showing that interest will generally lead someone to like you more. Why? Because people like to be asked about themselves, she says. It also signals that they are discriminating and choosy, but in a good way. I'm Dr. Sanjay Gupta, helping you live a better life.
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0: Beer Runner Radio. He's Eric Harley, and I'm Gary McNamara. So we started this out talking about Jonathan Turley, talking about Spain and how 6 and 10 now don't like the socialist prime minister, where socialism is going in Spain. And he made the point. He goes, look, they just wait out generations.
1: Yeah.
0: It's cyclical, as we've talked about before,
1: right,
0: and it comes back again. But if you look at history, if you look at the history of economic economic societies, you know, it's the one that works the most is the one that's voluntary.
1: Sure.
0: Yeah. And that's free markets.
1: Yep.
0: When you start coercing people, you start perverting the marketplace.
1: Yep.
0: And when government starts wanting to control the means of production and, you know, and own corporations, that's when the people that claim they hate monopolies love the ultimate monopoly that's using other people's money.
2: Right.
0: It's amazing.
1: Yeah.
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4: A Better Life with Dr. Sanjay Gupta.
5: There are lots of things you can measure to get an idea of how healthy you are at any given moment. Temperature, heart rate, blood pressure, just to name a few. But how about how healthy you will be and how long you're likely to live? According to a new study out of the University of Buffalo, two simple strength tests are pretty accurate at predicting longevity in older women. One is hand grip strength, and the other is how quickly people can stand up from a seated position without using their arms. By the way, I remember interviewing former President Jimmy Carter when he was quite old and being really impressed how he just popped out of the chair without using his arms. Not a lot of older people can actually do that. But I think the message here is that maintaining strength as you age is going to help you perform everyday activities, but also help you avoid injury and stay independent. I'm Dr. Sanjay Gupta, helping you live a better life.
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0: And he's Eric Harley, and I'm Gary McNamara, who just a couple of years ago, who had the one sane person in the Democratic Party, John Fetterman? Who had that 2-3 years ago? Mm-hmm. Who had that? 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
2: Anyone?
0: And anybody make that bet in Vegas?
2: Anyone?
0: We'll get to that in just a minute.
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0: All right, so I was just going through, again, social media yesterday, and it's like, oh, Fetterman's appearing a lot. Let's hear what John has to say.
2: All right.
0: Remember how liberal people thought he was going to be.
2: Yeah.
0: Remember
2: yeah.
0: that?
2: Oh, yeah, yeah, sure.
0: And now his popularity with Republicans is, probably 40, 50 points higher than Democrats.
2: Oh, yeah, I'd say probably. Yeah.
0: But here's Fetterman on CNBC. Here we go.
7: I agree. That's my point. It's like I said that on my own socials. I'm like, this is not a big tent kind of like, well, you know, like, you know, abolish prisons, abolish the border, abolish the presidency, abolish the Pentagon. I mean, these are crazy people. And now they are electing people across our country, you know, Colorado, even in my own state, definitely in New York City right now. And some of those people like Mandami are doing dangerous things. Could you imagine if I just announced that you know, I'm going to arrest so-and-so in Pennsylvania, or you're not welcome here in my state? You know, he's a clown, and now he's putting the list of people that owns homes in New York. You know, don't put people on lists. They haven't done anything wrong. And they're behaving in truly bizarre ways. And that seems like what the DSA wants more and more. And now, why aren't more Democrats? Isn't it? It's incumbent on us, Republican and Democrat side, to police your own ranks.
0: Let's get more from Fetterman here. Here we go.
7: This is not a big tent kind of like, well, you know, like, you know, abolish prisons, abolish the border, abolish the presidency, abolish the Pentagon. I mean, these are crazy people.
0: Okay, it's the same one. The intro was, it said it was different. But let's go to, this is, again, another Democrat. This is Melissa DeRosa, remember, who worked for Cuomo.
2: Yeah.
0: All right. Remember, right. She's a Democrat. Here we go. All right.
4: I don't know who in the DSA brain trust is sitting around saying it's a good idea to unleash the cast of One Flew Over the Cuckoo's Nest within 100 days of the midterms, because right now the best thing that the Republican Party has going for them is the DSA media tour.
2: I mean, seriously, it's the only lively part of the party, right? It's and I say lively because it's getting all the attention. They are doing every media, any and every media. They're doing the more right-leaning media. The DSA is out there.
0: I saw this article, Abigail Anthony, National Review. They have no idea what we think. The online discord about ideological bias in academia proves that leftists do not know what conservative beliefs are. In the past week, there has been some popular threads and insightful discussions on social media about the presence of conservatives and conservatism, or more accurately, the lack thereof in universities. Below, I paraphrase responses contributed by individuals defending the state of academia in no particular order. All right. And this is what she's doing to make her point. Conservatives oppose education itself. This is what the left's saying. Conservatives oppose education itself, independent of what is being taught at educational institutions or how they lean politically, and therefore do not train enough qualified people to work at universities. Universities are for literate people, therefore conservatives are excluded. Universities do not directly discriminate against conservatives on the basis of ideology. They simply maintain rigorous intellectual and scholarly standards that conservatives fail to meet. Conservatives necessarily hold conservative beliefs, none of which are intellectually defensible positions, and therefore conservatives are unfit for academia. Five, conservatives support Trump, so they must be stupid and therefore do not belong in universities. Intelligent people lean to the left, and because academia is for intelligent people, academia leans to the left. Academia leans to the left because reality and truth lean to the left. Universities do have viewpoint diversity by virtue of having different disciplines and specialized schools. Therefore, the complaints about a lack of viewpoint diversity is unfounded.
2: Right.
0: Yeah. Conservatives are almost always bad writers and therefore do not meet scholarly standards.
2: Okay.
0: Conservatives are anti-intellectual and do not believe in the underlying methodologies necessary for producing legitimate scholarship. An example of conservatives rejecting methodology is apparent in their belief that there are two biological sexes. So you are not an intelligent person. You're anti-intellectual if you believe in the science of biology.
2: Mm-hmm.
0: By the way, that's the only thing that they bring up, which, of course, is the worst thing that they could possibly bring up.
2: Yeah.
0: Because the anti-intellectuals are the ones that are defying science.
2: Right.
0: But what's really interesting is I disagree with the premise of the article in National Review. They have no idea what we think. Yes, they do. That's why they won't debate. That's why they won't actually say, you know, for example, the conservatives are right. Socialism isn't going to work in grocery stores. They don't argue that point.
2: Right.
0: They're not arguing the points. You know, they're trying, as we know, since they brought up the radical transgender movement, that if you believe that there are two biological sexes, that you're anti-intellectual. How? They won't argue the point. We know that. We know how, you know, how it goes in the radical transgender movement. You shut down the conversation. You need to shut up. You're transphobic. It's name calling. They don't want to discuss the issues. It's just the opposite. I disagree with Abigail. I think they know exactly where Republicans stand. They don't believe they can debate them, which is why they demonize them.
2: Well, and you demonize in order to avoid the debate.
0: Exactly.
2: You call them bigots.
0: Yeah.
2: You call them, you know, whatever. And that's been their approach. You look at the DSA. They're not really even debating anything. it's not even a real debate. Well, you're pushing socialism, you're pushing no national defense. Yep, we sure are. You're pushing no police. Yep, we sure are. It's not a real debate. They're just, it's like they think they've won and the debate is over. That they've moved past the debate.
0: Well, when you think about it, you know, I'm going to try this now. When I travel again, if I have time, I've got to stop by the hotel that I stay in. I got to stop by the bar again and see if I can find more liberals. I've done that since about 4 months ago when I met that couple, 4 or 5 months ago. Remember that couple I was telling you about?
2: Mm-hmm.
0: Completely clueless. Had no idea what was going on. No idea. Yet we're standing strong in their positions. And I said, well, yeah, but this is the way that it is. I can show you, you know, where it is. I can show you where you can find it from sources that you, I don't believe anything in the media. Then how did you come to your opinion? I got a blank stare back. If you don't believe, what do you believe then?
2: Where did you learn what you believe?
0: They couldn't tell me. And I would love just to bring up everything that we've, you know, been bringing up about, you know, socialism and everything else and see whether they actually, you know, what they actually know about socialism.
2: Yeah.
0: Because you make a great point. They're not debating. You know, for example, what I'd like to ask them is this. What's taking over the Democratic Party is a Democratic Socialist of America. The leadership says they're all part of the Big Tent.
2: Yeah.
0: Right?
2: Right.
0: So, can you run it, when you think, talk to the average normal person, we want to get rid of the police, defund the police, open borders.
2: No national defense.
0: And no national defense.
2: No Senate.
0: No. Yeah, but before you even get there, because they have no concept of the separation of powers. Eric, I don't want to make this too complicated.
2: You don't want to confuse them?
0: I don't want to make it too complicated.
2: Yeah, that's a good point.
0: I want to get to the basic instinct of government is there to protect you.
2: Yeah.
0: But defund the police, defund Border Patrol and ICE, because now that's the DSA is saying that. They said that last week, the co-chair.
2: Right.
0: No, we don't want it. We don't want anybody on the borders.
2: Right.
0: Nobody, no police, nobody on the borders, no military, nothing. We just exist as a geographical area.
2: Right.
0: Who's for that one? Who on the Democrat side is for that? And why are you saying that that should be part of our big tent? Now, we can get into the next part with the no Senate and no Senate, no president, no Supreme Court, because people go, well, there's going to be one. No, there will not be one as we know it. It will not be a president of the United States. It will be someone chosen by the legislature, which would just be the House, and the Supreme Court would be under the whims of the House. You would have, you know, when you start thinking of one party control, what comes to your mind? I don't know, the Politburo or the Soviet Union.
2: Yeah.
0: But I mean, the argument, it's interesting because all the people from the DSA are young and stupid.
2: Yeah.
0: They have no idea of history at all.
2: No.
0: And that's why they go in there with this arrogant confidence. Like, what do you mean? Well, prisons. No, we're going to have to evolve out of them because once you get rid of poverty, there's not going to be any criminals anymore.
2: Right.
0: Out of your freaking mind. Have you paid attention to history at all?
2: Yeah, because no one would murder out of just anger.
0: Right.
2: Or some type of psychosis.
0: Eric, what you don't know realizes everybody wants to work hard and earn a legitimate living.
2: If Jeffrey Dahmer just had a little more money. Wow, what defense would they make for him?
0: Well, I can see.
2: I don't know who he was trying to feed.
0: I can see AOC. If you just fed them more Cheerios, we wouldn't have serial killers.
2: That's right. That's the problem. It's all this cereal. Then Bernie would chime in saying, we had too many choices of cereal.
0: No, it's the lack of cereal.
2: Yeah.
0: The argument can go both ways here.
2: Yeah. No, Bernie's going to be on the aisle. Look at all the choices in cereal.
0: No, you're right.
2: This is a problem.
0: No, I was wrong. It's not the lack of cereal. It's the sugar in the cereal.
2: Yes. The serial killers are trying to do good
0: right.
2: by eliminating all the sugar in children's diets. Ugh. Wait for it.
0: Oh,
2: because it just keeps getting more and more ignorant. It's not going to be long. It isn't going to be long. I don't know what they're going to promote and try and justify. Look, if the economy is great, people won't have a need to commit a crime.
0: And the economy will be great because government will own all the businesses.
2: That's right.
0: And then government will care.
2: And we won't have police, but we're going to have to police you. So we'll have our police.
0: Now, we're going to limit the profits. Remember, as the DSA official position, no double-digit profits for anybody.
2: Yeah.
0: And so
2: I don't know why you would have single-digit profits.
0: Well, they didn't. That was the fallback position from that representative from the DSA last week.
2: Yeah.
0: Well, then what would the profit be? Well, certainly not double digits. Well, then 9%, 8%, 7%,
2: and
0: 6%.
2: Why any
0: profits? If you're going to limit profits, why have any profits?
2: My neighbor's getting 9% profit. I'm only getting 1% profit.
0: That's not fair.
2: That's not fair.
0: We need to equalize profits.
2: That's right. 0.0.
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15: How often do you stop to wonder whether you should share something that's revealing, maybe even embarrassing, with a partner, a friend, or even your boss? In her new book called Revealing, The Underrated Power of Oversharing, behavioral scientist Leslie John says doing just that can help you deepen relationships that are vital to your life. We need people to trust us in order to get things like love, friendship, and career success. That's what she told us. When you make yourself vulnerable by revealing something sensitive, it does make other people trust you. In turn, when you ask someone to reveal something about themselves, showing that interest will generally lead someone to like you more. Why? Because people like to be asked about themselves, she says. It also signals that they are discriminating and choosy, but in a good way. I'm Dr. Sanjay Gupta, helping you live a better life.
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0: We are Red Eye Radio. He's Eric Cronin. I'm Gary McNamara. It'll be interesting to see, because you made a great point, that even when the DSA, when the socialist communist, whatever they are, anarchist, socialist, communist, whatever, whenever the DSA is on, you said there's really not a debate. Even if it's on a conservative network, it's more like, really?
1: Yeah.
0: And what do you believe here? Really? Well, how's this going to work?
1: It's going to work. Get rid of poverty.
0: It's going to work. There really isn't a debate where they go, all right, let's look at history. Do you understand history? There isn't time in a 2-minute segment.
1: Yeah.
0: In fact, I think the conservative networks just want to get out the insane ideas you believe in.
1: Yes.
0: And their job is done at that point.
1: Well, that's what they should be doing, but I'd love to see a long debate. I don't think there's going to be one.
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1: 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You know, they gave me some to try, and I take it every day, and the before and after difference is remarkable. I don't have to live with my pain every day. I want you to experience the same thing I have, and that

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4: Disarmament deal. I'm Angelo Bavaro, Fox News. President Trump reporting Hamas for the first time is agreeing to give up their arms if Israel meets certain conditions.
5: President Trump touting this really as a major achievement. He also said it's one that simply would have been impossible to get done without the success the U.S. had already in the war against Iran.
6: It's a great breakthrough. Nobody thought that would be possible to disarm Hamas. That shows you how much success we're having with Iran.
5: Here in the region, we've gotten back into that rhythm of attacks, one side striking the other, the next night the other side striking, multiple drone attacks targeting U.S. bases in Kuwait, no casualties reported.
4: Fox's Steve Harrigan. Beijing officially denies providing direct military assistance to Iran. The U.S. and Israel are contemplating upping the pressure on Iran.
7: The British Telegraph newspaper is reporting a land blockade is under consideration by President Trump and Israeli Prime Minister Benjamin Netanyahu to increase economic pressure on the regime after months of attacks have failed to bring them to their knees. The article suggesting the plan could require the U.S. and Israel to petition Iran's neighbors to restrict or close border crossings, which would limit exports and imports to the country. Iran shares borders with seven different countries, including Iraq, Pakistan, and Turkey, which all maintain economic and political cooperation with Tehran.
4: Fox's Anita Vogel there. Ukrainian President Volodymyr Zelensky has pitched President Trump and other American officials on helping Ukraine win permission from tech titan Elon Musk to use his Starlink satellite communication system to guide strikes inside Russia. The push for expanded use of Starlink comes as Zelensky looks for an alternate way to mitigate the need for U.S. Patriot air defense systems. 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
11: 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But every night when you go to get some Z's, how often do you really think about the temperature in your bedroom? Temperature may be one of the most underappreciated factors in sleep. That's according to the Senior Vice President of Research and Scientific

0: 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Most experts will recommend a room temperature of 60 to 67 degrees Fahrenheit. You might also experiment with your sheets and what you actually wear to bed. 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I'm Dr. Sanjay Gupta, helping you live a better life.
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7: Now, it's Red Eye Radio. Gary McNamara and Eric Hurley talk about everything from politics to social issues and news of the day. 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
8: All across America, we are Red Eye Radio. He is Eric Hurley and I'm Gary McNamara. Well, this is a way to start the show here. And I didn't tell you that I wanted to bring this up first because I wanted to get your reaction to it.
9: All right.
8: Democratic political strategist, the Serpent, James Carville, on Sunday said David Hogg, former Democratic National Committee vice chair, should succeed current chair Ken Martin, calling the DNC dysfunctional.
9: Well, you know, when I saw that, I have seen it, I saw it, in fact, yesterday during the show. It was late in the show, and I saw that headline. I think I saw it at the Hill.
8: Yeah, it's the Hill, yeah.
9: Yeah, so I thought to myself, well, wait a minute. He's been screaming that the party's going bat soup crazy, and he wants David Hogg to be the leader of the party. But wouldn't that be the next logical move? There was a Wall Street Journal story talking about, you know, how this new the DSA basically they're a small group of radicals within the Democratic Party, and I thought no they're not. One of them is the mayor of New York City, the president of New York City, and this idea that the party,
8: czar of New York City,
9: the czar he's a dictator. But he's, look, you'd be closer to saying that than you would be if you said Trump is a dictator. I mean, you know, government-owned grocery stores. But then again, Trump is welcoming government-owned this and that, to a certain extent. So who knows? No, I don't believe Trump is a dictator yet. But here's the thing.
8: well, during his third term, he was.
9: Yeah, during his, I think, maybe the fourth term, but I'll give you some leeway. It could be the third. But no, I saw that, you know, the party basically has a decision to make. And I thought, well, I think of Glenn Close in what was that movie with Michael Douglas where she boils the rabbit? What was that called? Fatal Attraction. Thank you, Ron. I will not be ignored. That's the DSA sitting over in the corner. They broke into your house while you were gone and sitting there waiting on you, making you boiled rabbit stew, saying they're not going to be ignored. They're absolutely bat soup crazy. And one of the things that David Hogg was talking about before he got the boot was that the party had not focused on his demographic, his age group, the people between 18 and 30. And they had ignored them. Well, what's interesting is they got rid of him, but they started focusing on what? On younger candidates. You know, maybe David Hogg was before his time at the DNC, because it is a, you know, this is a radical situation for, you know, the Wall Street Journal article that, no, they're in charge of the party. The loudest, most radical faction of the Democratic Party, the DSA right now, is definitely in charge, well, which has me wondering what the 2028 convention well, is going to look like.
8: As we said yesterday, or it was the day before, they are in charge. How do we know they're in charge? Because the leaders, and that would be Jeffries and Schumer, over and over again keep saying it's all part of a big tent.
9: Right, they're including them.
8: So communism is part of the big tent.
9: They're not, you know, they're not setting them aside. They're not cutting them out.
8: Where you look at the Republican Party, and most conservatives have sidelined, and they did it very quickly when you think about it. They sidelined Candace Owen,
9: mm-hmm.
8: Tucker Carlson.
9: Right.
8: They're not part of the mainstream anymore.
9: Right.
8: In fact, one of the things that's always talked about when you see that, you know, and I haven't heard much about it in the last couple of months, that J.D. Vance has to separate himself from Tucker Carlson.
9: You know, I've seen a lot over the past week or so about J.D. Vance and who he's aligned with, and, you know, who thinks of him, you know, who thought of him. There was somebody they mentioned in an article that was, you know, I was close to him before and then now not so much. And I thought to myself, you know, what direction is it going in 28 for, you know, because Marco Rubio is right up there, but he has said, I don't know if he's going to hold to that, that he would not challenge J.D. Vance. And so, you know, you look at J.D. Vance, and the question is, where does he stand? And it's kind of all over the place. You know, there has to be a concern within the party.
8: Well, I think, and again, I don't know. This is not my opinion. This is my observation of what's mm-hmm. going on with Republicans. You know, we've talked about Marco Rubio and the polling numbers and the fact that he's doing very, very good. I have no idea what kind of president he would be.
9: Well, I mean, if he's going to act like he did as a senator, then I'm, you know, I may not be fully on board.
8: Right. But when you look at the politics of it, the concern of the Republican Party and many members of the Republican Party is that J.D. Vance would be viewed as another term of Trump.
9: Right.
8: And they wish to move and go in a different direction, a significant portion of the Republican Party. It's like, fine, Trump did good, time to go in a different direction now. Still, the majority of the issues are the same, but we need to sell it in a different way.
9: But I
8: want to get back here, because I don't want to get too far off the original topic here. Okay. We'll get back to that. And but that's just the whole thing with the DNC. I just want to bring this up.
9: Mm-hmm.
8: Candidates can raise money. Tallarico can raise money. Why can't the DNC raise money? What is it? Is it because large corporations are looking at it and they're so unsure about the Democrat? Because normally corporations will give to both. They're hedging their bets.
9: Mm-hmm.
8: You know, you get some, we don't know who's going to win. And so we're going to give to both. Why can't the DNC, because you hear about all this dysfunction, but precisely what is the problem? I can't think of the woman that was the bundler, you know, the fundraiser for Biden that ended up, remember, she left.
9: Right.
8: I don't know where she is right now. I haven't seen her, you know, do anything, but she just, you know, she gave up, you know, as a fundraiser. She said basically because the Democratic Party has gone crazy and they're just not, you know, they're just not in the mainstream anymore. And so she just, you know, she left. But what is the actual problem? Why can't one of the two major political parties as a party, not individual candidates, but as a party, is it because business and special interests even look at them and just say, we don't know where the hell they're going to go because of the DSA? Is that the, and if you put, and this is where, you know, this is Carville, let me use the quote. If David Hogg wants to take over, I ain't stopping you. Go ahead, man. I really don't care. And I don't think at the end of the day, well, they might be fine people. I know some of them are not particularly determined. And it's just like, what? where are you going? Do you want him or do you not want him? If you don't care, why are you suggesting him? Carville's, you know, in his throne or whatever it is, his bed throne that he does all these different interviews in at times doesn't make any sense. The question I would ask him precisely is, why can't they raise money? What is the what is any corporation out there that would normally give to the DNC? Why aren't they doing it right now? What is the problem? If you go to those to those people in those companies and those billionaires or whoever they are that can raise a ton of money, why can't they raise money for the DNC? What actually is the problem? And if you're saying, well, I want David Hogg in there, well, then aren't you saying, all right, the DSA takes over?
9: Well, that's the first thing I read into it when I saw it at the Hill.
8: Yeah.
9: I want this new young group of individuals to come in and take over. They need to be more radical. That's what David Hogg was calling for in his very limited time.
8: Right.
9: As second in command. And that's, the first sergeant or whatever you call it there at the DNC. That was what he was screaming about. In fact, that was really what got him the boot. Think about that.
8: And that's why I look at Carville and go, what the hell are you talking about? You're saying the DSA is killing them, and then you're saying David Hogg should be the head of the DNC. None of it makes sense. It's like you're calling them dysfunctional. Your opinions are dysfunctional.
9: I get the impression that Carville wakes up every day and sees something and is not in, and I mean not the bubble of today, but the bubble of whatever post is in front of me right now, and then he jumps on it without thinking of anything. Forget about the bubble of today. He's in the bubble of right now, and then he sounds off on it. Get out of bed every once in a while. Maybe that much alcohol in your home isn't healthy.
8: He's not sick or anything, is he?
9: I hope not.
8: Yeah, I haven't heard anything.
9: I haven't heard anything, it seems like the guy posts from his bed a lot, and that's kind of creepy. Yeah.
8: But I haven't seen anybody.
9: Even Epstein did that.
8: What I haven't seen is any coverage from any major media outlet, conservative or liberal. What is the precise? We know it's a story. The RNC, what, has like $175 million, and the DNC is in debt and trying to use anything that they have that they own as collateral to get loans to keep on going. Why? Why will not corporations and special interests give to the DNC? They can raise money for their specific candidates. What is the problem? Why can't they do it? Now, I'm okay with the DNC not being able to raise money. I'm just asking the question, what is changing? What in the landscape has changed over the last 2 years where the RNC is just getting money through the roof and the DNC might be holding an auction, or you might see them, on Pawn Stars or whatever it is.
9: Yeah. Well, or they have to get a big celebrity dinner, $20,000 a plate or whatever. Julia Roberts comes in, and makes a big donation. They have to get the big donors, and they still have the big donors. George Soros is still very active. We know that, but the reason you can't get the grassroots and the reason you can't get the corporations on board, I believe, is very clear. Because of the direction of the party in those blue states, they know they want that nationwide. The Democrats want to make sure that that kind of policy is going to be a national policy. That's the attempt.
8: I go and I check it. I just put it into, AI, and I know all this stuff, but just like, okay, what is there anything new? Because in AI, in Google AI, they do, tell you what their references are. But it's like the DNC is struggling with fundraising due to donor fatigue from the 2024 election and frustration with leadership. About what? And then say over withheld post-election audits, high operational costs. Many donors and bundlers remain angry over how the money was spent, during the 2024 presidential cycle, the withheld audits, low morale. Well, why would there be low morale? Carried over debts, expensive digital acquisition, dispersed spending. But you can make that case probably for any political party that they don't spend the money the way you wish them to spend the money. Why can't the DNC raise anything? Or do they look at it, do these bundlers look at it and go, we might as well give to a candidate because we know what the candidate will use the money for, which would be advertising.
9: Right. But it's, you know, then it gets back to the content of the message. Right. You know, and I think this is something that's been, I don't think it's slowly boiling, but certainly been on the pot for even going back further than 2 years. Go back to 2019. December 3rd, 2019, Kamala Harris bails out because, first of all, she's just a weak candidate. Nobody knows what she believes because she can't form a coherent sentence. But she had no money coming into her campaign. And she, you know, the morale was at an all-time low. But I think if you apply that outside of her inability to actually form a sentence and give a good speech, tell me who in the party has given a good speech that has really motivated people outside of the Democratic Party, outside of the radical faction of the Democratic Party.
8: Plattner.
9: Right? Really, who was it? It was Obama. If you want to talk about reaching out to outside the party, and this euphoria that came about and led to the election of and his win in 2008, that was it.
8: Oh, okay, you don't mean Obama now, you mean Obama then.
9: Yeah.
8: Okay.
9: Yeah. Who was the last Democrat to do that? There isn't anybody doing that anymore. We're going to punish. So you want the private sector, who's going to get the brunt of that punishment, to give you checks? You want the big CEOs, the big money makers in those industries to write you checks as individuals?
8: Or is it a combination of the fact of they believe the money was spent wrong and they also see the direction and they look and go, you guys are being taken over by the DSA. We just can't support that.
9: Well, that and what direction? Because the rules change every day. I'm giving my money today because I believe in, you know, let's say it's Mamdani or, I don't know, AOC. And then all of a sudden, it just changes in a heartbeat because the rules, their rule book, changes every single day. So what are you investing in? You might be investing in one thing today, and then it's something totally different by the time you get to Election Day.
8: We are Red Eye Radio.
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14: Staying active every day will go a long way towards helping you live a happy, healthy, and pain-free life. 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It reinforces the alignment, stability, and coordinated muscle activation that supports how your body moves, whether you're doing strenuous exercise or simply going about your daily life. This is according to Dana Santis, a strength and conditioning specialist. Even though you walk every day, Dana does say you can make small adjustments to immediately improve your walking mechanics. So, keep your rib cage stacked over your pelvis. Avoid leaning over or arching your lower back. Allow your arms to swing naturally in coordination with your legs. 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I'm Dr. Sanjay Gupta, helping you live a better life.
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8: We are Red Eye Radio. He is Eric Carly, and I'm Gary McNamara. I was thinking of Lindy Lee, who left the Democratic Party in late 2024 and was a loyal fundraiser for them for years, and actually was started fundraising for Trump.
9: Yeah. It's interesting because a young lady by the name of Evan Barker, there was a piece in the New York Post the other day that I bookmarked. I was a ruthless fundraiser who helped progressives infiltrate the Democratic Party until it all became unbearable. And she said, in March of 22, I realized the weight of what progressives had become, and it was unbearable. This was my last straw. And she voted for Trump in 24. And this is somebody who said in high school, she actually campaigned for Obama. She was a community organizer for Hillary Clinton in 2015. She did all these things helping, again, progressives infiltrate the Democratic Party, but it had gone too far. And in 24, and she wrote a book based on that called Nothing Left. Her name is Evan Barker. But it's really interesting to, you know, to see this, because if it is happening from within, it was bound to happen, because identity politics builds this. Everybody has their own rule book now, and you don't belong. You're an oppressor. Even Mamdani, to a certain extent, is becoming an oppressor.
8: Oh, the Hill says Carville is recovering from
20: this. Is KMJ.
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14: Should you still work out when you're injured, or should you take it easy? 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I'm Dr. Sanjay Gupta, helping you live a better life.
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8: And I'm Gary McNamara along with Eric Hurley. Fauci to testify later on today. We'll get to that in just 1 minute.
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8: You know, we've gone over the things that Fauci said and what the truth ended up being numerous times here, even in the past week and a half, knowing that Fauci was going to testify. Just wanted to talk a little bit about the response I saw on social media yesterday. There really was no response to what he said versus what the truth was from the left. What I saw yesterday was, Fauci's a great guy. He's really a great guy. I saw someone said, well, I don't believe he's evil. He's extremely vain. And yes, he did mislead and get a bunch of things wrong. Well, I forgot what was in the mainstream media say, well, yeah, it shows the contradictions, but there's no smoking gun. And I went, it's sort of like we've been asking the question, you know, what's transphobic mean? What does a smoking gun mean here? He can't be charged with anything except lying before Congress. Where what I want from this is a document in history of what we were told by officials like Fauci, and what the reality actually was and why they were attempting to hide the truth. And there's no doubt in my mind at all, based on the evidence. I don't base it on the fact that Fauci once liked Trump, adored Trump, and then disliked Trump, and then liked Biden. I don't make my judgment that, oh, he's such a grandfatherly-like figure. None of that at all taints our impressions at all. It's simply what he said and what he did based on what we now know is fact. Or what he did to hide any type of any other opinion, for example, as he did when it came to where COVID came from, where what he was saying in the diaries was not what he was saying in public. And he needs to be held accountable or not accountable. We need to get because he's not going to be held accountable for it. You need to get him on record so history, the history cloud, I keep saying the history books. So we won't be reading books And by 2036, everything stops, as Elon Musk has said, money doesn't matter anymore or whatever.
9: Mm.
8: By the way, we'll have to talk about that one.
9: Mm-hmm.
8: But that's really all I saw. Nobody will actually address on the left what Fauci said privately based on what he said publicly. Now, the only other thing I saw, and they were jumping on it, was that, well, it was his diary, and the government has no business going in a diary. From what we know, everything that he wrote was on government servers. If you write it on government servers, it's not private. And it was so funny because there was a debate, Eric, yesterday going on. Into they weren't a diary. They were on public, they were on government government servers, so you can have them. Yes, but they were still a diary, and they were still his private thoughts. It's like, oh my God.
0: Yeah.
8: This is, you know, the de-evolution. Devo should have done a song on de-evolution of the internet on social media.
0: Yeah.
8: Because it was just hysterical. And then that became the sidebar. It's like, well, can a diary be done? Well, of course a diary can be. You can call it whatever you want. He wrote stuff about what he believed, and it was different than what he was saying publicly, whatever the hell you want to call it.
9: Well, nobody's making the claim that it was illegal to obtain this information. Nobody from the beginning, in fact, tried to.
8: No.
9: In fact, the liberal activist media ignored it.
8: Yes.
9: And so now you look at it and say, is anybody debating whether he wrote this or not?
8: No,
9: they're not.
8: That's all that matters.
9: And right. So let's now get to the truth. The American people deserve the truth on this. And, you know, this is the same group. They built this adoration for him when he was telling them, too, to mask up. When he was telling, you know, basically because he brags about getting the school shut down.
8: Yeah.
9: And he lied about that.
8: Right. Yeah, he did on that. Absolutely.
9: But then in his diary. Dear diary, how did he start those notes? Dear me, you are so wonderful. Everyone loves you. The Newsweek piece was so terrific.
8: Oh, God, I saw that. Yeah.
9: This is the kind of ego that comes with the kind of attention and power that you get in a situation like that. And for someone in that position, it's rare. Let's hope it's rare. Let's hope that we don't get to a pandemic with something else more dangerous, which is the whole point
8: right.
9: of getting to the truth. How did this happen?
8: I did see, because I went through so many comments. I did see, I don't know if I saved it or not. I'll see if I did, but I don't have that window up here at the moment where somebody was saying, don't you understand what was going on? There was pure panic. There was pure panic. There was well, right. And when there's pure panic, the truth should come out. You just don't say there was true panic, so whatever anybody says goes, because you'd never say that about a Republican.
9: Right.
8: If it was a Republican candidate or whatever. The more the crazy panic happens, the more important it is to know what the truth is. For example, putting seniors close together during COVID in nursing homes and putting people that had COVID in there.
9: And we had already learned a lesson from that and how dangerous it was, yet Governor Cuomo at the time believed it wasn't that dangerous.
8: And so, the more the panic that is not the because there was so much panic, it justifies anything that he did. It doesn't.
9: No.
8: Just the opposite.
9: No, no.
8: The whole role of scientists is not to panic.
9: Right. It's to get down to exactly how this happened. And, you know, this was the real tell in the back and forth between Fauci and Rand Paul was the fact that he was so evasive in his answers. Keep in mind, he's not in an elected position, right? He's not running for office yet. he's not there to do anything except talk about the science behind what happened.
0: Mm-hmm.
9: His expertise, his purview. And the only thing he did is run around in circles.
8: What would have been early on the right thing that you could say would be fair for Fauci to say, you know, because we know they held the meeting and it was basically 10 to 2 that the people in that meeting with Fauci, 10 to 2, believed that this thing could have been made, you know, could have been made by man.
9: Right.
8: This was done, and it was 10 to 2.
9: Right.
8: He didn't come out and say it was 10 to 2. He should have said, we have a meeting where the majority believe this and a minority believe that, and we're still searching it.
9: That's a solid answer.
8: Right.
9: And by the way, would be the truth.
8: Right.
9: And you don't have to commit one way or the other.
8: Right. Why couldn't he, and we're still doing research on it.
9: Right.
8: And I haven't made up my mind on it yet. But you don't sit there and say, especially when we know, think about this. Oh, my gosh. I mean, they knew it. But in January, it was January he was saying that it didn't come from the market.
9: Yeah.
8: We were hardly talking about COVID in January.
9: No. In fact, it really didn't heat up until the end of February and into March.
8: Right. And then by April, May, where they're still talking about it came from the market.
9: Right. And
8: that, by the way, that helped drive the panic that nature created this. It means it could be anywhere, anywhere, anywhere, anywhere. If nature created it there, why can't it create it, you know, in the United States and 1,000 other places? People were talking, well, no, if we would have said, no, we believe it was man-made and probably came from Wuhan. That's the majority consensus at this particular moment.
9: Yeah.
8: And then you saw the whole thing about the CIA when he talked about that was publicized a lot yesterday,
9: mm-hmm.
8: that the CIA had said, no, we believe that, you know, China is involved in this.
9: Right.
8: And then why? Because remember, when the president was calling it the China virus, remember how calling it the China virus was racist?
9: Oh,
8: remember
9: yeah.
8: that?
9: Yeah.
8: And you talked about it yesterday. Was it Pelosi going to Chinatown?
9: Going to Chinatown.
8: We won't deal with this racism.
9: Right.
8: You're bringing racism into anything, and this is simply a disease, and the goal is to figure out where it came from. And so you tell the truth. If you would have told the truth and said, no, we believe it came from this particular source, and probably the consensus from the scientists so far, early, the majority believe, not that there isn't a minority that doesn't believe otherwise, but the majority believe this, people would say, okay, we know where ground zero is. We know it's not going to just appear in Louisiana.
9: Well, you know, and for the left, it didn't break until Jon Stewart went on his buddy's TV show, Stephen Colbert.
8: When was that, 2022? Or what?
9: It was late in the game. And you could not talk about it on social media. If you tried to say anything about it, then you were going to be throttled. You were going to be shut down. Your account was going to be suspended. And he goes on, of all shows, the Colbert Show, and does his rant.
8: June 14th, 2021.
9: Yeah. So we're talking well over a year into this whole thing.
8: Yeah.
9: And you couldn't talk about it. You could not post anything. And the left and Stewart making the point in a funny way, but it was funny because it was true. It was observational humor that had every bit of truth behind it. And after that, the liberals just kind of broke away. They were just like, maybe we can talk about it. Maybe we can at least have a discussion about it. It started to break open. On the right, we were looking at it for what it was. There were things we didn't know in the first month, in the first 2 months, in the first 3 months. But we started to see the pattern.
8: Mm-hmm.
9: And quite frankly, we assess our own risks every single day. And we know with a virus that acts a lot like the flu, you protect the elderly. and you often protect children and anybody with any underlying disease. And those were the basics. We knew that, but they wanted more control, and they were getting
8: Well, that was initially on. Then we found out later you didn't have to protect the children.
9: Exactly. Right. No, that I'm saying that was the exception to that.
8: Right.
9: That with that virus, children actually in any age group were actually the safest.
8: Right. We are Red Eye Radio.
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13: A better life with Dr. Sanjay Gupta.
14: They say consistency is key, but sometimes you just gotta switch it up. A new study out of Harvard School of Public Health found that varying your exercise routine could add years to your life. What exercise someone did didn't matter much. What did matter was that all the exercises together worked all the muscle groups in their body. Now, an added benefit to changing things up is it can help you push through the plateau effect. That's when your body gets so efficient at doing something that you actually stop getting better at it. And we know from previous research that specializing in any one sport at a young age can make someone actually more prone to injury. And as experts we talk to point out, even elite athletes switch up things with their workouts, making sure to target strength, cardio, flexibility, balance, and doing that every single week. I'm Dr. Sanjay Gupta, helping you live a better life.
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8: We are on our radio. He's Eric Carly, and I'm Gary McNamara. I saw a number of people on X say, well, I believe Fauci is going to take the fifth. It's like, well, why? He doesn't need to take the fifth.
9: Yeah, right.
8: The only thing that they can, and Comer said it yesterday, as we know, he was pardoned. He was pardoned for anything he might have done.
9: Right.
8: So if he comes out and says, no, I stole money. I stole COVID money. I'm not accusing him of doing that. Hypothetically, couldn't do anything. The only thing he can be charged for is lying before Congress now. That's it.
9: Yeah.
8: Why would you take the fifth?
9: Right.
8: You would only take the fifth because you don't want to go down in history as somebody who said one thing in leading the COVID fight, you know, or believing one thing or not reporting the truth to the American people.
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3: Will there be more? I'm Paul Stevens, Fox News. A large attack on Iran could be imminent, including a land blockade.
4: The British Telegraph newspaper is reporting a land blockade is under consideration by President Trump and Israeli Prime Minister Benjamin Netanyahu to increase economic pressure on the regime after months of attacks have failed to bring them to their knees. The article suggesting the plan could require the U.S. and Israel to petition Iran's neighbors to restrict or close border crossings, which would limit exports and imports to the country. Iran shares borders with seven different countries, including Iraq, Pakistan, and Turkey, which all maintain economic and political cooperation with Tehran.
3: Fox's Anita Vogel, the president also saying he's starting to lose faith in any prospect of reaching an eventual deal with Iran. It's been 6 months since 84-year-old Nancy Guthrie was kidnapped from her home in Arizona.
5: No suspects have been named since the 84-year-old was abducted from her Arizona home in the early morning hours of February 1st. That's despite grainy doorbell camera footage showing a masked suspect and unidentified DNA also being found in her home. Now, the Pima County Sheriff has been talking about this search for the suspect. The sheriff says his department continues analyzing other DNA and, of course, the digital evidence in the case. Right now, still more than $1 million is being offered for any information leading to Nancy's recovery.
3: And that's Fox's Chanley Painter, her daughter. Today's show co-host Savannah Guthrie has posted again on social media pleading for answers. In Sarasota, Florida, police arresting a 30-year-old man accused of tossing a brick through the front window of a downtown synagogue. Investigators say Braden Lashinger confessed, telling officers he targeted the synagogue because it was Jewish. He's charged with criminal mischief under Florida's hate crimes law. 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
9: Temperatures being 30 degrees above average.
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10: A better life with Dr. Sanjay Gupta.
11: They say consistency is key, but sometimes you just gotta switch it up. A new study out of Harvard School of Public Health found that varying your exercise routine could add years to your life. What exercise someone did didn't matter much. What did matter was that all the exercises together worked all the muscle groups in their body. Now, an added benefit to changing things up is it can help you push through the plateau effect. That's when your body gets so efficient at doing something that you actually stop getting better at it. And we know from previous research that specializing in any one sport at a young age can make someone actually more prone to injury. And as experts we talk to point out, even elite athletes switch up things with their workouts, making sure to target strength, cardio, flexibility, balance, and doing that every single week. I'm Dr. Sanjay Gupta, helping you live a better life.
12: Calling all entrepreneurs.

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4: 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Gary McNamara and Eric Harley talk about everything from politics to social issues and news of the day. Whether you're up late or you're just starting your day, welcome to the show. 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
5: All across America, we are Red Eye Radio. He is Eric Harley, and I'm Gary McNamara. We've had a lot of talk since the DSA has come around about socialism and communism and free markets and capitalism and all that neat stuff. It's a great opportunity to talk about it. I was just looking at Jonathan Turley from yesterday on X. It appears that the majority of Spaniards are not feeling that warmth of collectivism. A new poll shows 6 out of 10 Spaniards hold negative opinions of the socialist prime minister's government. This is why socialists often have to wait for memories to pass to get young people, as in New York, to embrace their ideology. It is a cyclical boom and bust pattern where socialists wait for new generations to buy into the same failed policies of prior generations.
6: I've been saying that for years. It's cyclical. Yeah. You wait for a new generation that knows nothing about it. Yep. You know, and that's exactly what happens. You know, it's interesting because I don't know to what extent young people are willfully ignorant. And on what topics? But clearly, anyone supporting the DSA is willfully ignorant or, for some demented reason, believes socialism and communism can work. Maybe they're buying into that whole thing that we heard a few times. Oh, but this is America. We can do it right. We'll do it differently. Doesn't work that way. And it never has. And it's interesting, I was watching the opening remarks. It was actually from C-SPAN. Margo Cleveland reposted it on X, and I forget the account that posted it. But it was Justice Scalia from years ago talking about what sets us apart. And it's not just the Bill of Rights. Our Constitution the separation of powers. And he did, it's a very interesting speech. In fact, I'll repost it. It's a very interesting speech that he gave, and he was absolutely right. And the thing is they believe these individuals are either clueless or they want to be part of the power grab. Because if you're clueless and you think you're going to get something out of it, and there were plenty of those during the Obama years, they thought things were going to change. They were going to, you know, he's going to pay for my house. He's going to pay for my car. He's going to, you know, do all of this. There were people the day that the Affordable Care Act was signed into law. There were people calling doctor's offices saying, I want an appointment because Obamacare. So there are plenty of people out there that are willfully ignorant. And we say willfully ignorant. You've got to go out of your way to not know the facts these days because everyone has a smartphone. You can't make an excuse in 2026.
5: I think one of the best things that has come up, though, is Mamdani's grocery store.
6: Yeah.
5: Because, you know, you and I always, we look not what's being said necessarily inside the Beltway, even though what you can get on social media at times is still within the Beltway, but it's, you know, maybe it is more people that agree what's inside the Beltway, but are actually outside the Beltway, but mm-hmm. they pay attention to it. Mm-hmm. But, you know, we know you can tell by social media if the liberals believe they have a point.
6: Yeah.
5: They right. will come out and defend it. You know, you and I were talking about the whole Fauci thing, and it was like, okay, what are they going to come out? And the first thing I saw yesterday was a bunch of posts saying, these are his private diaries. I'm like, okay, that's the first shot. It's false because they were done on government servers, and that's going to be the answer to it. That was the answer that was gotten. But, you know, that was, okay, let's throw whatever we can, you know, at the wall and then just, you know, see where it goes. But, you know, of course, it was a bunch of malarkey. Yeah. And with the grocery stores, do you see any liberal? I've not seen a liberal say this is a great idea. Because any liberal knows they understand the bureaucracy that is created. You know, we talked about the amount of money. We've gone through what it costs to build and start up a grocery store in the private sector compared to how Mamdani is doing it. We've talked about how socialists and communists have to lie. You're going to have cheap groceries, 30% off on these particular items. We've already told you what's going to happen, and the fact is they aren't, because they have a superior business model, being able to lower prices 30%. They're simply having somebody else pay for it.
6: Mm-hmm.
5: And so the entire thing is a lie. And as we said, liberals can't argue with the point, the old Milton Friedman point, that if you're going to have welfare, get rid of the bureaucracy. Don't have 27 departments handing out money. You create an unnecessary bureaucracy. Simply say, bring last year's earnings,
6: mm-hmm.
5: show us your ID, and we'll give you $100 a week.
6: Yeah.
5: Go to the grocery store and get what you want.
6: If their goal was to help people.
5: Right. If they really cared, that's what they would do. They would not set up a bureaucracy where so much of the money is wasted and not going to the people that they claim to help. Because there's only going to be a very small portion of what's in the grocery store that will be 30% off or 30% lower, which somebody else is actually paying for. It's not really 30% lower. Why are you creating a grocery store where the majority of things will be market price, yet you have a huge bureaucracy running it?
6: Yeah.
5: Why?
6: Yeah, it's, you know, this is again, A demonstration of, well, it's an attempt at a demonstration to show that the government can own things and make it right.
5: Let me change this. You would have to, because you know what's going to happen if you just give out the money. It's not going to be paid for groceries. You would have to, with the local groceries in whatever area you wish to develop, more access to people being able to get groceries, you would give a voucher to them that could only be used at that particular store.
6: Food stamps. That's what I said yesterday.
5: Right.
6: Yeah. You just give them food stamps.
5: Right. City administered
6: food stamps is the way to go.
5: Right.
6: If you actually really want to help people.
5: Right. If you truly cared about the people that you claim that you care about, you would make it so they could just go to a regular grocery store with the money that they have. You would not set up something where so much is wasted in a bureaucracy. That is the proof that Mandani actually doesn't care about you.
6: Right.
5: Argue that point, liberals. You can't.
6: Nope.
5: Did you see that? The small business people, I just love this one. Oh, my God. The immigrant community has filed suit against Mamdani creating unfair competition. And it's the immigrant community, the bodegas, whatever. The immigrant. So Mamdani is working against the immigrant community also.
6: Well, you know what's funny is that I always pictured the government-owned grocery stores, the Mamdani's, come shop at Mamdani's store. I pictured it basically as a bodega because it was going to be limited in its offerings. And it was going to be, smaller than your massive stores. These aren't going to be giant stores. The last thing you want, by the way, is the media walking through. Because remember that 30% discount is limited.
5: Yeah.
6: So all that stuff is going to be gone, which means you're not going to have the same supply chain run. There are going to be, just like in the Soviet Union, major empty spots on shelves. And the media is going to be walking through with cameras. And if the media is not doing it, YouTubers will be doing it.
5: Oh, yeah. Yeah.
6: Don't get Michael Rappaport started. He'll be the first one in with a camera. And that's what you're going to see. You're going to see how sad it really is and how horrible the idea is. But I want to go back to what you said a minute ago. Who out there on the left is promoting this as a great idea?
5: Yeah.
6: Aside from Mamdani. In fact, Mamdani he's against the ropes. He's in defensive posture. He's having to answer specific questions. This goes back to that group of individuals, and it was a significant group that said they, before the election, they were going to vote for Mamdani, but they also believed his ideas wouldn't work. I can't explain. They just liked the guy. And it was just going to be based on that. I don't know. I can't tell you. But this is what happens. What should you see? What do you normally see? Even the Green New Deal had more Democrats on board trying to push it.
5: Oh, right? Yeah. Oh, yeah.
6: And it's a horrible, it would be a massive, massive step toward communism.
5: Right.
6: And you had Democrats out there pushing it and pushing it and pushing it. In this case, Mamdani seems to be the only one, or anybody in his administration. And where is the hype? Because wouldn't you, even if you're not in New York, let's not even include AOC. If you're a Democrat outside of New York, wouldn't you want to demonstrate that this could work? This is going to work. This is a great idea. This is why it's going to work. And eventually we could do this nationwide. Wouldn't that be the hype?
5: Yeah. Yeah. I haven't seen even the DSA jump behind. You would think that they would jump
6: That's
5: behind,
6: a great point.
5: They would jump behind nationalized grocery stores.
6: Right.
5: Now, they talk about, you know, all large corporations should be government owned. So maybe they've just
6: thrown,
5: they've just thrown that
6: It's a given that it would be grocery stores. Yeah. Okay.
5: Right. Just to get, just a given.
6: Yeah.
5: It's like, well, no, we don't need to talk about it because it's going to be a given. And
6: yeah. The People's Republic of Kroger. I like Kroger the way it is. Leave it alone. It's, you know, it's the, it, but this is, that's it. That's, they. this would be, and by the way, we asked yesterday because something came up, but there was a line about the workers. And we were wondering if that means they would be prevented from forming a union.
5: From preventing, yeah, we had seen that it's the, what was the word, what was the wording that was used?
6: I forget.
5: Because you and I saw the wording.
6: I forget what it was.
5: And I asked the question, does that mean they can't strike?
6: Right.
5: Are you taking away their ability to strike?
6: Right.
5: Is that what you're doing
6: there? They get a government city union, you know, but they don't get the, and are those, now it says, you know, there's going to be private sector involvement here, but there also has to be on the ground in those stores. There would have to be some government, some city workers, right? I mean,
5: their private contractors are going to run the stores, they say.
6: Well, that's what they say, but right. It's some level. Where is that divide?
5: Right.
6: Where does the city start a stop and the private sector or the contractor? You know, it's all in, you know, it's all one and the same because they have to play by the city's rules. Whoever the contractor is.
5: The biggest kick I got out of it, it hasn't happened yet, but I was anticipating it, was when I saw the immigrant business owners sue Mamdani, citing unfair competition. And I want to see the defense of the city. Well, these immigrants are ripping us off.
6: Yeah. Exactly.
5: I want to see that coming from the
6: you know, I mean,
5: it's not the immigrants. The Jews are controlling the immigrants who own the bodegas.
6: Oh, well, it will be, if the left is spouting it, you know there's going to be anti-Semitism in there.
5: It's like, I was trying to figure out how do you get anti-Semitism into the argument.
6: That'll be it. I'm sure someone's going to make that. What?
5: The Jews own the commercial property that the immigrants buy. And so if we, again, do price controls on even commercial real estate.
6: Right.
5: I'm sorry.
6: Well, you know, and that's their conundrum, is that they're not going to be able to promote it. You can't. How do you even advertise it? What's it going to be on the mayor's website, on the city website? I mean, you know, it's going to be all over the news. They're going to get a lot of free advertising. When the first store finally opens, I don't even know when that's going to be. They pushed it back. And the costs are skyrocketing as compared to what they said initially going to be.
5: It'll be mob day one.
6: Oh, yeah.
5: No, all I think
6: out of curiosity.
5: If I lived
6: there, I would go out of curiosity.
5: So would I, yeah.
6: I'd be like Michael Rappaport with my camera going. But I definitely want to check it out.
5: And I think you asked one of the best questions yesterday. Will shoplifting be encouraged because they're only trying to get food?
6: Well, that's
5: at the government grocery store.
6: Right. If they're stealing food, they're only trying to feed their families.
5: We are Red Eye Radio.
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8: Extreme heat in the western two-thirds of the nation is expected to continue. An example of this record-breaking heat from USDA meteorologist Brad Rippey.
9: Saturday, July 25th, we actually saw an all-time record high temperature of 112 degrees in Rapid City, South Dakota.
8: And while high temperatures are expected to back off slightly this week, potential ag impacts remain.
9: Putting a tremendous amount of stress on rangeland and pastures, as well as rain-fed summer crops. And even for irrigated crops, those temperatures get up in the 110 degree range, and that can really take a toll on those crops, not to mention boosting irrigation demands to an extreme level just to keep crops somewhat healthy in that extreme heat.
8: Relief, however, comes to the Central Plains this week, as linkage to the southwestern monsoon is bringing both cloudiness and rains to parts of the region. I'm Rod Bain reporting for the U.S. Department of Agriculture in Washington, D.C.
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16: How often do you stop to wonder whether you should share something that's revealing, maybe even embarrassing, with a partner, a friend, or even your boss? In her new book called Revealing, The Underrated Power of Oversharing, behavioral scientist Leslie John says doing just that can help you deepen relationships that are vital to your life. We need people to trust us in order to get things like love, friendship, and career success. That's what she told us. When you make yourself vulnerable by revealing something sensitive, it does make other people trust you. In turn, when you ask someone to reveal something about themselves, showing that interest will generally lead someone to like you more. Why? Because people like to be asked about themselves, she says. It also signals that they are discriminating and choosy, but in a good way. I'm Dr. Sanjay Gupta, helping you live a better life.
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0: We are Red Eye Radio. He's Eric Harley, and I'm Gary McNamara. So we started this out talking about Jonathan Turley, talking about Spain and how 6 and 10 now don't like the socialist prime minister, where socialism is going in Spain. And he made the point. He goes, look, they just wait out generations.
1: Yeah.
0: It's cyclical, as we've talked about before,
1: right,
0: and it comes back again. But if you look at history, if you look at the history of economic societies, you know, it's the one that works the most is the one that's voluntary.
1: Sure.
0: Yeah. And that's free markets.
1: Yep.
0: When you start coercing people, you start perverting the marketplace.
1: Yep.
0: And when government starts wanting to control the means of production and own corporations, that's when the people that claim they hate monopolies love the ultimate monopoly that's using other people's money.
2: Right.
0: It's amazing.
1: Yeah.
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7: How often do you stop to wonder whether you should share something that's revealing, maybe even embarrassing, with a partner, a friend, or even your boss? In her new book called Revealing, The Underrated Power of Oversharing, behavioral scientist Leslie John says doing just that can help you deepen relationships that are vital to your life. We need people to trust us in order to get things like love, friendship, and career success. That's what she told us. When you make yourself vulnerable by revealing something sensitive, it does make other people trust you. In turn, when you ask someone to reveal something about themselves, showing that interest will generally lead someone to like you more. Why? Because people like to be asked about themselves, she says. It also signals that they are discriminating and choosy, but in a good way. I'm Dr. Sanjay Gupta, helping you live a better life.
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0: And he is Eric Harley, and I'm Gary McNamara. Who just a couple of years ago, who had the one sane person in the Democratic Party, John Fetterman? Who had that 2-3 years ago? Mm-hmm. Who had that? Anybody have that bet?
11: Anyone?
0: And anybody make that bet in Vegas?
11: Anyone?
0: We'll get to that in just a minute.
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0: All right, so I was just going through, again, social media yesterday, and it's like, oh, Fetterman's appearing a lot. Let's hear what John has to say.
11: All right.
0: Remember how liberal people thought he was going to be.
11: Yeah.
0: Remember that?
11: Yeah, sure.
0: And now his popularity with Republicans is, probably 40, 50 points higher than Democrats.
11: Oh, yeah, I'd say probably.
0: But here's Fetterman on CNBC. Here we go.
12: I agree. That's my point. It's like I said that on my own socials. I'm like, this is not a big tent kind of like, well, you know, abolish prisons, abolish the border, abolish the presidency, abolish the Pentagon. I mean, these are crazy people. And now they are electing people across our country, you know, Colorado, even in my own state, definitely in New York City right now. And some of those people like Mandami are doing dangerous things. Could you imagine if I just announced that, you know, I'm going to arrest so-and-so in Pennsylvania, or you're not welcome here in my state? You know, he's a clown, and now he's putting the list of people that owns homes in New York. You know, don't put people on lists. They haven't done anything wrong. And they're behaving in truly bizarre ways. And that seems like what the DSA wants more and more. And now, why aren't more Democrats? Isn't it? It's incumbent on us, Republican and Democrat side, to police your own ranks.
0: Let's get more Fetterman here. Here we go.
12: This is not a big tent kind of like, well, you know, like, you know, abolish prisons, abolish the border, abolish the presidency, abolish the Pentagon. I mean, these are crazy people.
0: Okay, it's the same one. The intro was, it said it was different. But let's go to, this is, again, another Democrat. This is Melissa DeRosa, remember, who worked for Cuomo.
11: Yeah.
0: All right. Remember, she's a Democrat. Here we go. All right.
13: Dana. I don't know who in the DSA brain trust is sitting around saying it's a good idea to unleash the cast of One Flew Over the Cuckoo's Nest within 100 days of the midterms, because right now the best thing that the Republican Party has going for them is the DSA media tour.
11: I mean, seriously, it's the only lively part of the party, right? It's and I say lively because it's getting all the attention. They are doing every media, any and every media. They're doing the more right-leaning media. The DSA is out there.
0: I saw this article, Abigail Anthony, National Review. They have no idea what we think. The online discord about ideological bias in academia proves that leftists do not know what conservative beliefs are. In the past week, there has been some popular threads and insightful discussions on social media about the presence of conservatives and conservatism, or more accurately, the lack thereof, in universities. Below, I paraphrase responses contributed by individuals defending the state of academia in no particular order. All right, and this is what she's doing to make her point. Conservatives oppose education itself. This is what the left's saying. Conservatives oppose education itself, independent of what is being taught at educational institutions or how they lean politically, and therefore do not train enough qualified people to work at universities. Universities are for literate people. Therefore, conservatives are excluded. Universities do not directly discriminate against conservatives on the basis of ideology. They simply maintain rigorous intellectual and scholarly standards that conservatives fail to meet. Conservatives necessarily hold conservative beliefs, none of which are intellectually defensible positions, and therefore conservatives are unfit for academia. Five, conservatives support Trump, so they must be stupid and therefore do not belong in universities. Intelligent people lean to the left, and because academia is for intelligent people, academia leans to the left. Academia leans to the left because reality and truth lean to the left. Universities do have viewpoint diversity by virtue of having different disciplines and specialized schools. Therefore, the complaints about a lack of viewpoint diversity is unfounded.
11: Right.
0: Yeah. Conservatives are almost always bad writers and therefore do not meet scholarly standards.
11: Okay.
0: Conservatives are anti-intellectual and do not believe in the underlying methodologies necessary for producing legitimate scholarship. An example of conservatives rejecting methodology is apparent in their belief that there are two biological sexes. So you are not an intelligent person. You're anti-intellectual if you believe in the science of biology. By the way, that's the only thing that they bring up, which, of course, is the worst thing that they could possibly bring up.
11: Yeah.
0: Because the anti-intellectuals are the ones that are defying science.
11: Right.
0: But what's really interesting is I disagree with the premise of the article in National Review. They have no idea what we think. Yes, they do. That's why they won't debate. That's why they won't actually say, you know, for example, the conservatives are right. Socialism isn't going to work in grocery stores. They don't argue that point.
11: Right.
0: They're not arguing the points. You know, they're trying, as we know, since they brought up the radical transgender movement, that if you believe that there are two biological sexes, that you're anti-intellectual. How? They won't argue the point. We know that. We know how, you know, how it goes in the radical transgender movement. You shut down the conversation. You need to shut up. You're transphobic. It's name calling. They don't want to discuss the issues. It's just the opposite. I disagree with Abigail. I think they know exactly where Republicans stand. They don't believe they can debate them, which is why they demonize them.
11: Well, and you demonize in order to avoid the debate.
0: Exactly.
11: You call them bigots.
0: Yeah.
11: You call them, you know, whatever. And that's been their approach. You look at the DSA. They're not really even debating anything. It's not even a real debate. Well, you're pushing socialism. You're pushing no national defense. Yep, we sure are. You're pushing no police. Yep, we sure are. It's not a real debate. They're just, it's like they think they've won and the debate is over, that they've moved past the debate.
0: Well, when you think about it, you know, I'm going to try this now. When I travel again, if I have time, I've got to stop by the hotel that I stay in. I got to stop by the bar again and see if I can find more liberals. I've done that since about 4 months ago when I met that couple, 4 or 5 months ago. Remember that couple I was telling you about?
14: Mm-hmm.
0: Completely clueless, had no idea what was going on. No idea. Yet we're standing strong in their positions. And I said, well, yeah, but this is the way that it is. I can show you, you know, where it is. I can show you where you can find it from sources that you, I don't believe anything in the media. Then how did you come to your opinion? I got a blank stare back. If you don't believe, what do you believe then?
14: Where did you learn what you believe?
0: They couldn't tell me. And I would love just to bring up everything that we've, you know, been bringing up about, you know, socialism and everything else, and see whether they actually, you know, what they actually know about socialism.
14: Yeah.
0: Because you make a great point. They're not debating. You know, for example, what I'd like to ask them is this. What's taking over the Democratic Party is a Democratic Socialist of America. The leadership says they're all part of the Big Tent.
14: Yeah.
0: Right?
14: Right.
0: So, can you run it, when you think, talk to the average normal person, we want to get rid of the police, defund the police, open borders.
11: No national defense.
0: And no national defense.
11: No Senate.
0: No. Yeah, but before you even get there, because they have no concept of the separation of powers. I don't want to... Eric, I don't want to make this too complicated.
11: You don't want to confuse them?
0: I don't want to make it too complicated.
11: Yeah, that's a good point.
0: I want to get to the basic instinct of government is there to protect you.
11: Yeah.
0: But defund the police, defund Border Patrol and ICE, because now that's the DSA is saying that. They said that last week, the co-chair.
11: Right.
0: No, we don't want it. We don't want anybody on the borders.
11: Right.
0: Nobody, no police, nobody on the borders, no military, nothing. We just exist as a geographical area. Right. Who's for that one? Who on the Democrat side is for that? And why are you saying that that should be part of our big tent? Now, we can get into the next part with the no Senate and no Senate, no president, no Supreme Court, because people go, well, there's going to be one. No, there will not be one as we know it. It will not be a president of the United States. It will be someone chosen by the legislature, which would just be the House, and the Supreme Court would be under the whims of the House. You would have, you know, when you start thinking of one party control, what comes to your mind? I don't know, the Politburo or the Soviet Union.
11: Yeah.
0: But I mean, the argument, it's interesting because all the people from the DSA are young and stupid.
11: Yeah.
0: They have no idea of history at all.
11: No.
0: And that's why they go in there with this arrogant confidence. Like, what do you mean? Well, you know. Well, prisons. No, we're going to have to evolve out of them, because once you get rid of poverty, there's not going to be any criminals anymore.
11: Right.
0: Out of your freaking mind. Have you paid attention to history at all?
11: Yeah, because no one would murder out of just anger.
0: Right.
11: Or some type of psychosis.
0: Eric, what you don't know realizes everybody wants to work hard and earn a legitimate living.
11: If Jeffrey Dahmer just had a little more money.
14: Wow, what defense would they make for him?
0: Well, I can see.
14: I don't know who he was trying to feed.
0: I can see AOC. If you just fed them more Cheerios, we wouldn't have serial killers.
11: That's right. That's the problem. It's all this cereal. Then Bernie would chime in saying, we had too many choices of cereal.
0: No, it's the lack of cereal.
11: Yeah.
0: The argument can go both ways here.
11: No, Bernie's going to be on the aisle. Look at all the choices in cereal.
0: No, you're right.
11: This is a problem.
0: No, I was wrong. It's not the lack of cereal. It's the sugar in the cereal.
11: Yes. The cereal killers are trying to do good by eliminating all the sugar in children's diets. Ugh. Wait for it, because it just keeps getting more and more ignorant. It's not going to be long. It isn't going to be long. I honestly don't know what they're going to promote and try and justify. Look, if the economy is great,
14: people won't have a need to commit a crime.
0: And the economy will be great because government will own all the businesses.
14: That's right.
0: And then government will care.
14: And we won't have police, but we're going to have to police you. So we'll have our police.
0: Now, we're going to limit the profits. Remember, as the DSA official position, no double-digit profits for anybody.
14: Yeah.
0: And so,
14: well,
0: I
14: don't know why you would have single-digit profits.
0: Well, they didn't. That was the fallback position from that representative from the DSA last week.
14: Yeah.
0: Well, then what would the profit be? Well, certainly not double digits. Well, then 9%, 8%, 7%, 6%.
14: Why any
0: If
14: profits?
0: You're going to limit profits, why have any profits?
14: My neighbor's getting 9% profit. I'm only getting 1% profit.
0: That's not fair.
14: That's not fair.
0: We need to equalize profits.
14: That's right. 0.0.
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6: A Better Life with Dr. Sanjay Gupta.
19: They say consistency is key, but sometimes you just got to switch it up. A new study out of Harvard School of Public Health found that varying your exercise routine could add years to your life. What exercise someone did didn't matter much. What did matter was that all the exercises together worked all the muscle groups in their body. Now, an added benefit to changing things up is it can help you push through the plateau effect. That's when your body gets so efficient at doing something that you actually stop getting better at it. And we know from previous research that specializing in any one sport at a young age can make someone actually more prone to injury. And as experts we talk to point out, even elite athletes switch up things with their workouts, making sure to target strength, cardio, flexibility, balance, and doing that every single week. I'm Dr. Sanjay Gupta, helping you live a better life.
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0: We are Red Eye Radio. He's Eric Cronin, and I'm Gary McNamara. It'll be interesting to see, because you made a great point, that even when the DSA, when the socialist communist, whatever they are, anarchist, socialist, communist, whatever, whenever the DSA is on, you said there's really not a debate. Even if it's on a conservative network, it's more like, really?
1: Yeah.
0: And what do you believe here? Really? Well, how is this going to work?
1: It's going to work. Get rid of poverty.
0: It's going to work. There really isn't a debate where they go, all right, let's look at history. Do you understand history? There isn't time in a 2-minute segment.
1: Yeah.
0: In fact, I think the conservative networks just want to get out the insane ideas you believe in.
1: Yes.
0: And their job is done at that point.
1: Well, that's what they should be doing. But I'd love to see a long debate. I don't think there's going to be one.
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0: of that crash still under investigation. FIFA's president is backing away from his controversial plan to sell World Cup profits to private investors. That move follows growing opposition from soccer leaders across Europe, North America, and Asia, who had threatened to boycott FIFA competitions over that proposal. I'm Angelo Bavaro, and this is Fox News.
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0: 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Welcome. It's Auto Shop Talk here on KMJ, KMJNow.com, or wherever you stream. And we are glad you're here for another edition of Auto Shop Talk. I'm Greg Lane with... It's always nice to look over and see Roger here. Roger Vogt's Performance Auto Diesel and Air. Darrell Lowett, huh?
1: Good morning.
0: Well, good morning. How you doing?
2: He was saying good morning to me first.
1: Oh, I'm sorry.
2: Oh,
1: I can
2: man.
1: Go.
2: I can see how this day's going to go.
0: Darrell Lowett's Auto House of Clovis. Okay, now you guys are now battled out. No, yeah. Anyway, welcome to both of you. But it is particularly nice to have Roger. It's, what, 2 weeks in a row? 3 weeks? Yeah, it's great.
1: Yeah.
0: No, I'm serious.
1: No, well, it was all the decision was, who do I call? Greg, if I leave you a message, you never answer it.
0: Oh, well, don't say that.
1: Well, I just did. No, and Darrell always, well, he responds 90% of the time.
0: Yeah. But, no, the problem is that when I get home, because other people have complained, I'm starting to, I'll put my phone on my charger on my desk, and, you know, I want to detach from my phone, and somebody will call and go, you didn't call me back, so I'm really working on it, so I apologize.
2: Yeah.
0: It doesn't mean that you're not important, because you are, but I put my phone down.
2: People already know that if they text me or call me after, like, 5, 6 o'clock,
1: yes.
2: Yeah. They're not going to hear it from me until tomorrow, until the next day.
0: Yeah. But, you know, the thing is, I feel real bad, because there are certain people, and, you know, that... when they call, you know, it bothers me that I don't get the call. So I'm getting better at it. Next time you call, I will either answer
1: that's
0: the phone.
1: Fine. No,
0: you
1: know,
0: okay.
1: I'm good.
0: Anyway, so the heat that is going to be hitting the valley this next week is going to be it's 104 today or 105 or something like that. And I'm starting to notice a traffic pattern because sometimes I deal with traffic. But you can see now the traffic, how much the traffic flow is so different in during the summertime. This morning, for example, I'm coming down, and usually I come a little later on Saturdays. But there is so much traffic heading north when I'm coming down 41, and it's really people are getting up earlier, especially you know when they're heading up to Tahoe or Yosemite. But I'm noticing people are leaving a lot earlier and driving up, and I guess that has a lot to do with the heat and making it easier for on your cars and stuff to travel during that time. But I'm just seeing a completely different pattern when we get to when it gets really, really hot. People are up earlier trying to get where they need to go. So that's probably good for the cars.
1: Well, the big signs, LED signs that say don't drive drunk.
0: Yeah.
1: Now say, drive safely.
0: Yeah, it's hot.
1: It's hot, and it's like...
0: I saw that this morning.
1: Okay.
0: They're on top of it.
2: Well, because it's so hot, that's why they're reminding you not to drive drunk, because most people are like, man, it's hot, I could use it, you know.
0: Yeah.
1: Well, you get drunk faster if it's hot, don't you?
0: I would think you would, because you're
2: already partially dehydrated.
0: Exactly, no. I mean, I think that's exactly what it is. So, I'm just looking to pull the curtain. They are getting ready now to fire up all of the equipment here, and it may make some noise coming in here, but they're doing the carpet cleaning. And we were instructed not to walk on the carpet or stay out of the studio. So once they do that, we're going out on, you know, on the stairs, and we'll broadcast from there while they're.
2: Oh, I was gonna say we're gonna have to levitate out of here.
0: Yeah. You can't. You have to jump. But anyway, so. But, you know, I just thought you see the different patterns of people and people, I think a lot of people I noticed are heading to the coast. Yesterday morning, traffic was really light in a lot of places. And it's just really funny how you seem to see more people with different driving patterns when the heat is here. That's my point. You know, and I think it's probably if you're going to make a long distance drive, driving at night would make a lot more sense.
2: You know, we're starting to see different driving patterns in Clovis right now because they are cracking down like crazy, especially the left turn red light. You know, the light's green for you, and here comes a guy just going around his left turn real slow. It's like if you're going to blow a red light, you should go through it a little faster than that. Yeah. And the last week, I've probably seen 20, 30 cars pulled over by Clovis PD.
0: Hey, what streets in particular?
2: They're hitting a... They're kind of bouncing all over the place because they're, you know, it's the motor officers and mainly Shaw. Yeah.
0: Same
2: Shaw
0: thing
2: and
0: Clovis,
2: Shaw and Fowler.
0: Yeah. Well, you know, I've noticed that.
2: It's kind of like I want to stop, next to the cop, hand him a Pepsi. Here you go, buddy.
0: Thanks, man. But, the left-hand turn signal seems to be the one that people have a tendency to blow through now. It used to be, for some reason, they think if you're making a left, it's okay to make a left when it turns red. And you might as well just blow through the freeway or through the stoplight. It's still the same thing. You're gonna hurt somebody.
1: I'll confess. Remember the accelerating through the amber light?
0: Mm-hmm.
1: I accelerated through two of them. One when I was leaving here last Saturday,
0: mm-hmm.
1: right on Shaw. I was back and I thought, you know what? And it turned and I thought, God, I'm gonna stop and.
0: Yep.
1: And as I'm going through, you can peripherally, you can see the light turn red.
0: Right, as you're going through.
1: Yes.
0: So well, I would consider so, that you're going through.
2: Yeah, I was gonna say, how does the law state? Because I mean, if you go through the light and it's yellow and it stays yellow and doesn't turn red until you're through the other side, that's not blowing the red light.
0: No, but if you're in the intersection,
2: but when it's glowing red.
0: When it's glowing red and you go through,
2: that's kind of a dead giveaway. Yeah,
0: there's probably not going to be a lot of argument with it when you go to traffic court. But if you ask a police officer, and not necessarily the guy that's pulling you over, but another police officer, technically, when you are approaching the intersection, if it changes to a go for gold. Then you're fine. If it turns red at the start, if you're in the middle of the intersection and it turns red, they'll give you the benefit of the doubt. But if it turns red and you're still in the crosswalk, they're going to nail you.
1: Well, I agree. That's the red, glowing a red light.
0: Definitely. But I've noticed the same thing when you're on Shaw Avenue and between here and in Blackstone, there is a huge, or Herndon, in any of those things, there is just a huge amount of motorcycles on the side, kind of hiding out, and then they're pulling people over as fast as they can write tickets. So it is making a difference.
1: I know the tickets in Visalia are automated by the Visalia police.
0: And what do you mean?
1: Motorcycle cop.
0: They don't even have to write the tickets out now?
1: No. You show them your license, and they put it in, and...
0: They don't even have to write the ticket now. That's amazing.
2: Except Rogers, he gives them their license. They put it in, and just shreds it instantly. Yeah, says, yeah, you shouldn't be driving anymore.
0: Yeah. Oh, you're the guy.
2: Yeah,
0: you're the guy that's on Main Street with your car telling you to get out.
1: No, but red light is $500, and on a right turn red light, if it's got the arrow.
0: Mm-hmm.
1: It's only $250.
0: See, I've never understood that because if it says you can't turn on a right turn,
1: right,
0: and it's only $250 if you do, and yet if you're in the left turn lane and you are making a left turn in the red, my theory is you have a better chance of crashing on in the left, making a left, than you do making a right. Am I close?
1: Well, I know that when I went through McDonald's this morning, there's two lanes you could go through.
0: Mm-hmm.
1: I saw a BMW, a small one, turn in, and he was over on the left order thing,
0: mm-hmm.
1: and three cars went through to order. And the gal inside, there must have been only two people inside. She waited on me. She served me, and she was really good. I said, what about that little BMW? Oh, I said, he's drunk.
2: Whoa. Oh, yeah, that's usually a dead giveaway when you pass out in the drive-thru lane and the cop taps on your window.
0: Excuse me, sir. Yeah. Can you move along, please? God, so what do they do?
1: Well, I don't know. I pulled around the far side.
2: I can imagine that.
1: And he's still sitting there.
2: The people that work the late-night drive-thrus probably run into that a lot.
0: I would think that they would almost...
2: Especially Jack in the Box. Yeah, I want 37 tacos, please. Yeah.
0: Do you take Diner's Club?
1: Their Diner's Club has been expired for 15 years.
0: Yeah, but they don't know. Oh, my. I can see where this day is going. Lines are open. We'd love to hear from you. 559-490-5858. 800-776-5858. It's Auto Shop Talk here on KMJ.
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6: I don't know about you, but my social media feeds are flooded with lotions and potions and gadgets, all promising to unlock different components of longevity. But if you log off, take a step back from all the hype, you'll find that the actual keys to a longer, healthier life are hiding in plain sight. There are four of them. Number one, nutrition. The Mediterranean diet really is the gold standard. Number two, exercise. You should be getting 150 minutes of moderate intensity exercise or 75 minutes of vigorous intensity exercise every week, plus strength training and stretching. Number three, sleep. Sleep is when your body and your brain repair themselves. You should be getting 7 to 9 hours a night. And finally, number four, often gets forgotten, socialization. It's not a bonus. It's a necessity for a healthy life, finding a sense of community, purpose, and belonging. I'm Dr. Sanjay Gupta, helping you live a better life.
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0: 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Let's talk to Billy, who is calling from Fresno. Billy, good morning. Welcome to Auto Shop Talk here on KMJ.
1: Good morning, gentlemen. So I do not have a car question this morning, but driving to my shop that's located here in Fresno, where we are hosting the Central Valley Pico Diagnostic Club.
0: Okay.
1: And I know that for many years, when I'm up early on a Saturday and listening to you guys, sometimes I think to myself, maybe there will be some other people who might actually be interested in learning this trade as a career path. So we offer lab scope training. The lab scope that we train on is called Pico Technology, and we meet the first Saturday of every month. And this morning we will be at Aram's Auto Repair on Blackstone Avenue, and there is a collective group of about 6 shop owners, and we get together and we do case studies and share information about some problem children diagnostics that we've encountered. And we also typically will host high school students who are in automotive career paths. They're through high school or junior college. We work with Fresno City College, Marty Kanemoto as well. So this is just a call out. If you have any desire to actually learn how to diagnose for and repair a vehicle, and you're interested in electronics, we give this free training out available to anyone who wants to come. So
0: where's it going to be at again today?
1: It's going to be at Aram's Auto Repair, which is at 6333 North Blackstone Avenue, almost directly across the street from Kloss and Honda.
0: Okay.
1: And the classes and the training will start at about 8 o'clock. We'll share case studies. There'll be technicians that have actually used a lab scope to either diagnose like a compression issue or a valve train issue without ever taking anything physically apart. We're just using electronics, using relative ranking compression tests. And then obviously if there is a more severe problem, we can do in-cylinder relative testing, and we can actually tell where a problem is mechanically with an engine without ever having to lift a valve cover. It's pretty incredible technology.
2: You know, we initially at our shop had an old Sun.
3: Yeah, I was
2: going to
3: say.
1: Oh, yeah.
3: Okay. We predate the Pico scopes. Yeah.
2: Yeah. Oh, my gosh.
1: I remember that Sun.
2: Yeah,
1: I remember that Sun. I used to work for Ron Rasmussen when he bought that machine back in the, that was probably in the early 90s, like 92, 93. Mm-hmm.
3: That would have been like the Sun Interrogator.
2: Yeah. But we used the Pico scope. We used one the other day, the vehicle went to a couple other shops, and they couldn't believe, and it was a transmission issue, okay, and it had to do with the speed sensor, and sure enough, and the only way to fix this was with a transmission, and we used the Pico scope and showed the customer, and he didn't believe it, but we use it, but trying to train somebody
3: to use it,
2: so you're doing a tremendous amount, and it does exactly what you say, and you can do O2, you can do O2 sensors, you can do a lot of stuff, but you have to be using it just about every day. But it's a godsend. And
1: it is a godsend, and the wonderful part of it is Pico technology is actually free. Anybody with a laptop and the desire to start learning about waveforms and how they're done, That software is available free. You don't even have to have the actual Pico scope. So you can practice and do things with the software without physically even owning the tool. So that's why we participate with high schools. We do career fairs, Fresno County Office of Education. We've been working with Skills USA, which if you remember the old VICA clubs back when I was in high school, that's nationwide. These kids get the chance to not only learn, but they get to compete against each other for skill sets that we as shop owners are highly in demand of.
2: If they transferred some of those skills on using, on texting on the phone,
0: That's a really good point.
2: The importance of texting on the phone that they have acquired, would be great.
0: Hey, Billy, what's the name of your business? What's the name of your business?
1: Well, I didn't want to say that, but I own Aram's Auto Repair now. I bought Aram out here a couple of years ago.
0: Okay.
1: He's still a friend, and he's still involved, But
3: you didn't want to change it to
1: repair.
3: Billy's Automotive Repair.
0: Yeah, Billy.
3: I don't know.
1: 10, 15 years ago, I was a different person. It might have meant something, but in my mind, Steve Jobs doesn't call it Steve Jobs. It's called Apple.
3: Yeah.
1: As long as I run a successful business, really doesn't matter what I call it.
0: Yeah, that's a good point. That's a good point. Because marketing is the thing. And in this particular case, you bought a company that was well-known and just making it better.
1: That's what I'm trying to do. And, thank you, gentlemen. Enjoy your day.
0: Thank you, Billy. We appreciate you calling. And that's some really... I think that you guys are obviously, you know, trying to find employees and stuff. And the high schools now, it seems like they're going back to automotive and doing a lot of that stuff again.
3: A little bit, yeah. That's kind of helpful.
0: Yeah, I think would be because I remember they had auto shop when I was in high school and wood shop and all these other things. And all of a sudden, the schools just did away with all that stuff. And it's good to see that back.
2: I was in the grammar school, and we had a wood shop teacher that came with a portable truck. And Scott Fortner, my buddy, built a water ski.
0: No kidding.
2: Yes.
0: Wow.
2: And but it was...
3: That's not what we were building in high school.
0: I hate to ask what you were building, but...
3: It was the late 70s, early 80s, dude. What do you think we were building?
0: Yeah, okay.
3: In wood shop.
0: Yeah.
3: And in metal shop.
0: Okay. I built a... it was in seventh grade, and we took wood shop, and I built this really neat shelf. I mean, it... And I loaned it to a friend, and then I didn't see the friend for a couple of years just because of schedules and everything. And so one day I said, hey, you still got that shelf? And there was a pause. And I knew, I'm not getting my shelf back. 559-490-5858, 800-776-5858. Robert in Madera, hold on, my friend. You are up next on KMJ.
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0: 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You know, one thing I always liked it, when they were doing all these ads, radio ads, you know, like Ford, it's a better idea. I mean, all these little jingles just go through people's heads and just got them hooked. And I think they should go back to doing that, and they don't.
2: Well, Mustang Grande was nothing but a Mustang notchback with a Grande decal.
3: And wood grain dash.
2: Yeah, and hubcaps.
0: Yeah.
2: You know, that was it.
0: But it's kind of funny. They need to go back to jingles. Anyway, we are here. It's Auto Shop Talk on KMJ, KMJNow.com. Roger Vogt is here, and Daryl Lowitz is here, and we're going to chat with Robert right now. Robert, welcome to Auto Shop Talk on KMJ. Robert, are you there? There you are.
18: Mustang Grande and a vinyl roof.
3: Yeah. Oh, yeah. Yeah.
0: That's right.
18: Before we get into my E85 question, I wanted to contribute to your red lights.
0: Oh, okay.
18: That is coming up to a yield green light, the one without the green light turning left. There should always be two cars that get through that intersection, so the person at the crosswalk that's timid needs to go into the intersection. You can be in there until it turns red if you have to, but two cars should always be able to get through a big intersection.
0: After it turns, is that what you're saying?
18: Yes.
3: No, what he's saying is the light turns green, you're in the left turn, but it's not a dedicated turn lane. The car doesn't need to sit at the crosswalk until it's clear. He can roll out into the intersection.
0: Okay, I got you. Oh, okay. I've often wondered about that, Robert.
3: Well, because you also get the people that stop six car lengths behind the crosswalk at the red light. It's like, roll forward.
0: Yeah. Yeah, no, I get that. But now, when it turns, it turns green and you roll into it, you're not breaking the law by rolling into it if there is somebody in the crosswalk that shouldn't be walking against the light, right? Because people but the problem is sometimes pedestrians think that they can walk at any time they want to, or they're trying to chase.
3: Well, no, because most pedestrians have their face down and staring at their phone. They don't pay attention to the light. They're just walking.
0: Well, then there's that as well.
2: Or they want to be hit.
0: Yeah. Here, get me. Nah, nah, nah, nah, yeah.
3: Frogger.
0: Yeah. Anyway, Robert, what else would you like to chat about?
18: Okay, I have an F-150, and it says I can use E85. So is it okay for the engine? I know my gas mileage is really bad, but still, it's a lot cheaper What are the effects?
3: So it is an actual flex fuel vehicle. It has a yellow gas cap.
18: It says it on the gas tank. Besides the light, besides the tailgate, it actually says it on the collar of the gas tank.
3: Okay.
18: Filler.
3: I mean, it's the computer is designed to see the E85 and then adjust accordingly. The drawback, you know, yes, the fuel mileage isn't quite there. The power is not quite there. But would I run E85 in every tank? No.
17: And why not?
3: Because even, you know, because I know like GM says that if you have a flex fuel vehicle to alternate like every like fourth, fifth tank, run, you know, regular 10%.
17: Mm-hmm.
3: Okay. Just to kind of keep it from getting to be from going from E85 to E105, because then you're running pretty much straight ethanol.
17: Okay.
2: And it's like putting a pot of water on and you want it to boil fast. You turn the burner all the way up to high.
17: Uh-huh.
2: When you do E185, you've got the burner on halfway.
17: Got it. Okay.
2: And you don't know that the E85 system is actually working by the sensor in the fuel tank.
17: Mm-hmm.
2: It's electronic issue.
17: Yeah.
2: So who really knows? But I do know that we had a guy that came up from Texas, and he wanted to know where he could get it at. And not everybody has it, but he was using it, and then he just went back to straight regular, California regular. His mileage went up 3-4 miles to the gallon again, and things were good.
17: Yeah. Does that help you out, Robert?
18: Yes, absolutely. Thank you very much.
17: No problem. We appreciate the phone call. And call anytime. And 559-490-5858, 800-776-5858. It's Peggy calling again. Hi, Peggy. Welcome to Auto Shop Talk at KMJ.
19: Good morning, guys. Welcome back, Roger. It's nice to hear you there.
17: I wanted to say one thing to you before we go on with this phone call. I feel like I owe you an apology. You're like a family member of this show, and last week when you called in, we weren't able to get your call, and I was hoping you would call today.
19: It was week before last, and last week I couldn't call in because I spent all day Friday in my nephew's surgeries, and I was too tired Saturday.
17: Got it. But anyway, I'm sorry we couldn't get your call, because you're always a pleasure to talk to.
19: Well, thank you, and you guys are as well. My problem is related to how you started the show with the heat issue.
17: Mm-hmm.
19: In my old 351C Cleveland with the 2V carburetor car, it runs great. But when I park, the carburetor evacuates the fuel very fast. I've tested it in my garage without even running the engine, and the fuel will be more than half gone in the carburetor in 30 minutes in this hot weather. So I have to crank and crank and crank the car. So a couple years ago, I talked to you guys, and I put in a boat, what do they call it? Oh, the squeeze bulb primer
3: that's
19: used in boats.
3: Yeah.
19: Yeah, and it works great. I use that. It's kind of embarrassing to be in your car at the shopping mall, but the problem I've run into, to pump your car up, the problem I've run into is in this hot weather, I can't do it anymore. So I've been trying to find an electric replacement. I can't touch the hood when it's 105 outside.
17: Oh, yeah.
19: It's too hot, right? And, you got to release that safety latch. By the time you've done that, you burn both hands, literally. So I was wondering if there is, I've read that there are electric primers for boat carbureted motors, but it said I have to put in a different circuit. Would that be accurate?
2: Let me back up here a little bit. Daryl, what do you think about a wood phenolic spacer underneath the carburetor?
3: Yeah, if it's got the clearance, you could do a phenolic spacer or even an old heat shield.
2: You know, Peggy, you're smart enough. A phenolic spacer, they make wood ones that dissipate heat. And there's hot rod reasons and stuff, but I don't know that. I'm sure they make one for the 2V carburetor. You can just go to Summit Racing, any of those Google O's, and you can.
19: Oh, that'd be great. I didn't know.
2: Yeah.
19: Didn't know about that. That's great. But there's an issue. When I just filled a spare carburetor in the garage and let it set for the half hour, it still evaporated. It wasn't even a hot carburetor. But at 105 temperatures outside,
17: yeah,
19: the carburetor empties out halfway. It's amazing how quick this new fuel evaporates. So if I put in one of those electric primer pumps for the gas engine boats, is that okay to put that in line like the bulb one is?
3: Yeah, but I think we might have another problem, because that carburetor, the power valve's on the bottom of the float chamber.
2: Yeah, I wonder if it's ruptured.
3: I wonder if the E85 has
19: Oh, no. That's not the problem. Since it's been rebuilt, it's been wonderful. I had the local Napa guy. He likes to rebuild them for me. So I had it rebuilt, and that's fine. But even the spare one I have that's sitting there just evaporates. And it evaporates really quick. Now, in the colder weather, I don't have the problem.
3: Yeah.
2: Well,
19: it'll start up just fine.
2: Yeah, I mean, the football is exposed to atmospheric air. So, I mean...
19: Right. But do you think that primer for the boat carburetor-powered engines, should it be inline, or should it be a separate... One thing says on the online, I do a lot of research, and it said to do a separate circuit, but then I don't know how that would work for the fuel pushing through the mechanical.
3: You could use a little... one of the little square pulse pumps in the back, mounted back by the fuel tank, hooked to the fuel line, and just put a separate like toggle switch to turn it on. It'll pump, and then you can turn the switch off, and your stock mechanical fuel pump should pull fuel through it.
19: It's just, yeah, there you go. So those little burp ones.
3: The little square ones with the comes with
19: the fuel when I shut the.
3: Yeah. Yeah, just a little square pulse pump.
19: I've got those on my garden tractors now.
3: I figured you did. So that's why I said that. But yeah, it should pull fuel through that when it's not running.
19: Right. That's the important part. Yeah. Is I didn't want to starve the carburetor because honestly, you have no. I actually burnt my hands. It hurt to get in my car to use the key.
3: Yeah, you could probably just go buy one of those little pulse pumps and then just take it out of the box and
19: right,
3: see.
19: Right, I got one.
3: Hey, Peggy, see if you can blow through it.
17: Peggy, can you hold on just a second? I got a quick break to make. Hold on, because I don't want to cut you off.
19: Sure.
17: So just hold on. We got more calls and more coming up with Peggy here on Auto Shop Talk.
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7: There are lots of things you can measure to get an idea of how healthy you are at any given moment. Temperature, heart rate, blood pressure, just to name a few. But how about how healthy you will be and how long you're likely to live? According to a new study out of the University of Buffalo, two simple strength tests are pretty accurate at predicting longevity in older women. One is hand grip strength, and the other is how quickly people can stand up from a seated position without using their arms. By the way, I remember interviewing former President Jimmy Carter when he was quite old and being really impressed how he just popped out of the chair without using his arms. Not a lot of older people can actually do that. But I think the message here is that maintaining strength as you age is going to help you perform everyday activities, but also help you avoid injury and stay independent. I'm Dr. Sanjay Gupta, helping you live a better life.
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17: 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We're back on with Peggy. Hey, Peggy, thanks for holding on. You're always such a delight to have on, and I just wanted you to be able to get everything you needed, but we're up against the clock, so thanks for hanging out with us.
19: Yeah, no problem. And thank you, by the way, for the apology, but I called too late. I knew it. I have to do my chores before I talk to you guys, and this morning I got up earlier.
17: Well, that's good. That's good.
19: So, yeah, but in any event, so that burp pump might be a choice. I was just looking for it while during the break here, and I can't find it. So if I don't have one, I'll buy another one and try it. But that's the best solution for that. And I do have one other quick question about the new cars. I talked to you guys about this a while ago. My Buick Touareg wagon has that. I have to replace my battery every 2.5 years. Even though it tests good, the start delay when you let off the brake and the engine starts, it can take almost 2 seconds, which some of our lights were in Fresno. I've timed them. They're less than 4 seconds. So a lot of people get mad at me because my car doesn't start, right? And I've had people blow the horns and I'm going, the car's not starting. I've been shifting it, but now it's not shifting in any faster than the engine starts, so I'm just letting it do that. But is it normal to have to replace the battery every 2.5 years, or do I have a problem?
3: Yeah, it's not normal. The other thing I would suggest is you can buy, go to like Summit and buy, it's Range is who makes it, and it just plugs into the OBD2 connector, and it'll turn off the auto stop start.
19: Oh, really?
3: That way it doesn't do that anymore.
17: It does that.
19: Yeah, I actually have a device that does that. The problem is it turns off the cruise control and stuff won't work. It's weird. And I read up on it. It's because it's a mechanic bypass, it's called.
3: Uh-huh.
2: Yeah.
19: So the one at Summit is not the bypass. You can actually plug it in the OBD2 then.
3: Yeah.
19: You think?
3: There are also, if you go online, there's also, just put in auto stop, start, delete. A couple companies will come up. You just type in your car, and they'll send you. It's just a little box that you just wire in. You unplug the ignition switch. This plug's kind of in the middle of it or something, and it deletes it as well. That way, you don't have to worry about shutting off at the intersection and then not restarting or restarting incorrectly.
19: Yeah, and well, I also just let you know when it takes 2 seconds to start. You let go of the brake, and you hit the gas. Your foot's on the gas. The thing screams for.
2: Yeah.
19: So I'm too fast for that 2 second delay.
3: Yeah.
19: Even at my age. But anyway, that's important. So the shutting that off would be a great thing, because I hate having to replace the battery every 2.5 years when it tests so good.
3: Yeah.
19: But as soon as they replace it, it works. It'll start within the second. So, anyway, thank you guys very much. Appreciate it. And now I got to finish up my chores before it gets too much hotter.
17: There you go. Peggy, always a pleasure. And we look forward to talking to you soon.
19: No, thank you. Bye-bye.
17: See ya.
2: Bye.
17: She would be an incredible person to invite in here. We got to do that. We got to invite Peggy to come in someday and just hang out with us. She has such a knowledge of
3: okay, for that to happen, you would have to get up earlier, drive halfway here to her house, do her chores for her.
17: Oh, okay.
3: And then she can come in.
17: Okay. We still want her to come. Where does she live?
3: Hensley Lake.
17: That's what I thought. Yeah. I could swing by and pick her up.
3: Uh-huh.
17: That would be no problem at all. But, this morning when I was getting out, smoke was in the air. And I don't know where. I know there was a fire yesterday because my alarm thing was going off, but it wasn't in this area. But boy, the smoke this morning was really bad.
3: So. Well, because they pretty much got the one out by Sugar Pine already.
17: Right? They? Yeah, they got that out real fast. Quick.
3: Yeah, I think it burned like just barely over an acre.
17: Yeah, and but I got to say to Cal Fire and to everybody that's involved with these fires, they're just miracle workers now. They have gotten this thing down, and they get the aerial up really quick, and it's just a blessing, because there's been so much learned from some of the tragedies of some of these fires where it just got out of control. And man, these ladies and gentlemen that do this job, especially in weather when it's over 100 degrees, man, they're just heroes. And I really, being that I live up where I do and we worry about fires all the time, it's just amazing to see what they can do. But the one in Sugar Pine, that was just, it was out within no time. And I probably think that's where the smoke is coming from this morning. But congratulations to the guys and the ladies that are doing this stuff, because they've learned a lot and they show it every time there's a fire. Boom, they're aerial and up there in no time flat. Because if there's stuff in our area going on, we usually see the planes flying over our deck, and you just know where they're going, and just in a matter of time, the fires are usually out really quick. Then that's nice to know. Anyway, just wanted to pass that along. So anyway,
3: yeah.
17: The one thing too that Peggy was bringing up, she just amazes me with all the stuff she knows, and that's why. And I felt so bad last week when we couldn't get her on, but now that we know she has chores to do, it's a little bit more. We'll leave time for her at the end of the show. But you've met Peggy, haven't you?
3: Oh yeah,
17: yeah. I'd love to meet her. So I have to come over and hang out in your there a little bit more often.
3: Yeah, she's a nice lady.
17: Yeah, it's just
3: and she's very knowledgeable, and you kind of tell her something. Oh, okay, and you don't have to try not to. You can talk kind of technical to her, and she gets it.
17: Yeah, well, she was doing some research while we had her on hold, so she's on it. But I love it anyway. Thank you, Peggy, for the call. We appreciate that. 559-490-5858. And 800-776-5858. We'd love to hear from you. We're getting ready to take a quick break and go to news, but you're welcome to join the program, and we would love to have you. So this is a good time to call, because while we're getting ready for doing the news and everything, it's a perfect time to get set up, and we hope you will. So 559 490-5858, 800-776-5858. And want to remind everybody that if you're going to be out this weekend in the heat, you can get dehydrated so fast. So make sure you're drinking plenty of liquids and just watch yourself. More coming up, Auto Shop Talk on KMJ.
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7: There are lots of things you can measure to get an idea of how healthy you are at any given moment. Temperature, heart rate, blood pressure, just to name a few. But how about how healthy you will be and how long you're likely to live? According to a new study out of the University at Buffalo, two simple strength tests are pretty accurate at predicting longevity in older women. One is hand grip strength, and the other is how quickly people can stand up from a seated position without using their arms. By the way, I remember interviewing former President Jimmy Carter when he was quite old and being really impressed how he just popped out of the chair without using his arms. Not a lot of older people can actually do that. But I think the message here is that maintaining strength as you age is going to help you perform everyday activities, but also help you avoid injury and stay independent. I'm Dr. Sanjay Gupta, helping you live a better life.
24: 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San Joaquin Valley Town Hall is back for our 90th season, ready to take you on journeys with people who've made their mark on history. 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

0: Hour number two has arrived. Good morning. This is Auto Shop Talk on KMJ. KMJ Now or wherever you stream. And we are glad you're here for hour number two. I'm Greg Lane. We're here with Roger Vogt. Roger Vogt's Performance Auto Diesel and Air. 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
1: You know, everything, especially with air conditioning, we had the old R12 and 134A and then the 1234YF, and now there's a new Freon out, R4444 something. And when you read about it, it's more efficient for the environment. And I didn't read any more into that about getting rid of it. I don't know if the recycle machines will take care of it yet, but it doesn't cost as much as 134A does and does a better job of 134A cooling. So we called the company and tried to order it yet, but we don't have any yet. So well, that's going to be a surprise what happens.
2: Who's using it now? Nobody?
1: Yeah, we tried to get it, and we don't have any out yet. So I don't know how they test it, but new things on the horizon.
0: Well, you know, one of the things that I don't think people sometimes really, so when somebody comes in to do a air conditioner servicing, you guys have to recycle that stuff, don't you?
1: 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Why do you service an air conditioner?
0: Well, don't you, for the Freon and making sure it's running well?
1: So why would you pull it, if it's got Freon in it, why would you pull the Freon out?
0: I'm asking what you do.
2: Do you service your refrigerator?
0: No.
1: If you service your roof air or whatever in your house?
0: No, so you don't have to do it in the car. Because those people are always, people are advertising, we're going to, you know, bring your air conditioner, we're going to service it. So what does that mean?
2: No, if it's, you know, I mean, okay. If it's working okay but not great, could be debris in the condenser, because that's when they service your home AC unit, they check the pressures, mm-hmm. clean the condenser, and, you know, make sure the fan's spinning.
0: Right, yeah. You know. Okay.
1: So here's what we do. Rose will sell a maintenance service, okay? And it comes with a BG clean air evaporator service. So should put the gauges on the car, you check the pressures and everything, you clean the condenser if you can, okay, and everything is up to snuff, and you put guards on the service ports. If it fails, if your AC fails in a year because of Freon loss, we'll do the inspection for no charge. But you can check it. Like Daryl said, the condensers will be packed with debris. Some of them you can't get to. Air dams underneath. Mm-hmm. But if it's not working, it could be low on Freon, then you're going to add refrigerant to it. But those that pull out your refrigerant, recycle it, and sell you new refrigerant, what a bogus deal.
0: Okay. Well, that's why I'm bringing it up. Because that I've seen ads before where and I've never understood that.
2: It doesn't go bad. Yeah. It doesn't have to be changed.
0: Yeah. But I've seen ads for that. That's why I'm asking.
1: When someone sees an ad, service your AC $59.95, and when you come into us and it's $245. Mm-hmm. To inspect your AC, and you're going down a complete check sheet.
0: Yeah.
1: Okay.
0: Yeah.
2: Well, you always have the person goes, well, this shop down the street's doing it for $59.95. I go, yeah. All they're going to do is take your $59.95 and tell you they need another $200. We're going to be up front and say, yeah, we're going to start you out at $200 to check the whole system.
0: Yeah.
2: Instead of charging you $59.95 plus $200. We had one come in the other day. The guy kind of argued with me because the right side was cold and the left side wasn't. So he'd already had a shop put an actuator in it and all kinds of stuff in the dash. And it was still this side was colder than this side. And when I told him, yeah, because you were a little over half a pound low on refrigerant. Well, that can't be because this side was, no, because the evaporator is not fully cooling. That's why the left side's warmer than the right side. And he goes, well, they told me it was a bad actuator and then I needed a new AC module. I go, I can put a new module in it or I can add 6 pounds, you know, 6 ounces of refrigerant, and it'll work just fine.
0: Yeah,
2: just whatever you want me to do.
0: Yeah, Yeah, you're the customer. You're always right.
2: I'm not sure Roger gets it too. Well, the other shop told me this. Why are you doing something different? Because they were wrong.
0: Yeah, and you have what you call quality control and a reputation.
1: It's like I was watching a show last night, late, The Rookies, and the one lady was in the hospital. She was pregnant. Okay. And the doctor walks in and just doesn't really look at her and says, I've got bad news. You've got prostate cancer.
0: Yeah. Yeah.
1: That's the way some of these... But if you don't invest in training, okay, mm-hmm. even a single-man shop, you have to... And constantly for us.
0: It's always changing, like any other industry. Changing. Yeah.
2: Well, Billy Collin earlier with the PicoScope training, that's all fine and dandy. But if you've got a guy that doesn't understand the way an internal combustion engine functions, they can electronically diagnose it until the cows come home and they still don't get it.
0: Got it. No, that makes total sense. Yeah.
1: We'll ask somebody, a guy applied for a job, and I just asked him, John does a real good job of interviewing, and he... I said, what does code P3030 usually mean? And he thought for a minute, and he said, well, it's, I think, cylinder number 3. What are you going to do? I'm going to pull out the plug. What if the plug is good? Well, a simple thing to do on the standard 4-cylinder engine, not one that's really complex to get to, you're going to switch the coils. If it moves to that cylinder, then you know you got a bad coil. And I said, can you recite to me the theory of the 4-cycle engine? No light turned on?
0: Yeah.
1: No, I can't.
0: At least he was honest.
1: Yeah.
0: Yeah. But let's go to John and say hi to John. Welcome to Auto Shop Talk on KMJ.
3: Hey, good morning. This is a question for Roger. Did you used to own, or are you related to the same Boas family that owned Roger Boas Pontiac in San Francisco?
1: No, but I wish.
3: they're out of business now because of the reason they were a prominent dealer in for years there in San Francisco. And I used to work at Tron Caddy Pontiac back in the 70s and the 80s. And I heard your voice, and it was like, I wonder if that's the same guy. So
1: no, but it's weird about some of those dealerships in San Francisco downtown. You know, they were inside buildings.
0: Oh, yeah.
1: Yeah, inside buildings, glass, storage, 2-4 floors up with elevators. Yeah.
3: Yeah, Roger Boas was on the corner of Market and Van Ness. Is where he was, and then basically up the street there was the Ellis Brooks or Marie Brooks after Ellis had passed away.
0: Yeah, Ellis Brooks was the one that came to mind. Yeah, that dealership.
3: That was one of them 5-story buildings there, and they had an elevator that bought up and down the car if it wasn't run. Yet on the other hand, if it ran, they had a circular drive that they parked the car up on the 4th or 5th floor for service department. But yeah, I mean it's. But they've kind of like gotten rid of the dealerships on that area, that avenue. I think now the only one there is BMC, and that's because of the reason of the price of the cars they're selling there that can afford the real estate.
0: That's the whole thing. Real estate just skyrocketed in those buildings. They couldn't afford to do them anymore.
3: Exactly. You know, that and the fact that the theory of the auto malls or the auto centers now that's got multi-conglomerates in one stop shop is, you know, more the advantageous way of buying a new vehicle nowadays, or even a used vehicle.
0: That's true. So, things do change.
3: No, I was wondering about that. It was like, you know what, he sounds like, and we're probably about the same age, but I mean, on the other hand, it was like,
1: I think the only thing I had in my roof from my original shop was catalytic converters. used ones.
3: Well, yeah. Well, you know, you guys do have a good way of talking to the people that call into you, and your explanation on AC there, Roger, basically is real good. I mean, back in the day, it went from R12, which everybody, you know, they go down to the Sherbers or Grand Auto or Craigan, buy themselves a can of that, shoot it in there, and you know, fluctuate into the sky. Then they made you certified in order to buy it. And they went to the 134A, and now they're coming up, you say, with a 444 system.
1: Yeah, something like that. Well, don't forget propane.
2: No, yeah, I can always put propane in it.
1: That we had a 76 Monte Carlo, belonged to a customer, with an A6 compressor, and we put propane in it because that's what some of the ag people were doing. And it worked.
4: That's amazing.
1: Oh, it's when you start looking at the chemical base-ups of all this stuff and what has to happen, the heat exchangers.
2: Well, the early refrigerant back in the 50s was ammonia gas, which is only kind of slightly poisonous to people.
4: Only slightly poisonous.
1: Well, that's the way motor coaches
2: inside the car.
1: Were.
2: Yeah, I'm feeling kind of funny.
1: Motor coaches were the same way. They had refrigerators that if you took them out to work inside and you laid them on the side, they wouldn't work. They were the ammonia type.
4: Yeah.
1: Yeah.
4: That's amazing. Hey, John, thanks for the call, man.
3: They use ammonia refrigeration in the canning industry, so or anything.
4: Yeah.
3: So.
4: Yeah.
3: Anyhow, you guys have a wonderful day.
4: Thank you, John.
3: Thank you for your time.
4: Appreciate it.
3: Have a good day now.
4: More calls coming up. We got Steve and Jeffrey and Jay standing by, and we're going to get to all of them next. Here's Auto Shop Talk on KMJ, KMJNow.com, or wherever you stream.
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6: I don't know about you, but my social media feeds are flooded with lotions and potions and gadgets, all promising to unlock different components of longevity. 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There are four of them. Number one, nutrition. The Mediterranean diet really is the gold standard. 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You should be getting 7 to 9 hours a night. And finally, number four, often gets forgotten, socialization. 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

0: 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And we're going to talk to Steve right now. 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
1: Thank you for taking my call. I was calling because I wanted to comment on Peggy's call. I happen to be one of the other 5,000 owners in the United States of a Buick Tour X, and I'm on my second one. But I sometimes don't get that stop when I go to a stop for the car to shut off. I don't know why. But one of the reasons that car may be taken off like a bullet is because if she has that position in drive and turns the shifter handle to the left, rather, it'll go into a super speed, and it'll take off like a rocket. So maybe she's doing that. The other thing for her to watch for, and it happened to me last January, I came over an overpass on the 99 in one of the main streets in Stockton, and the car just died. Well, it ended up being that the power cords that go from the ignition down to the starter are so close to the turbo, they melted. So that harness had to be ordered, and so did the starter. It was a very expensive starter.
2: Yeah, the new ones usually are.
1: Yeah, and I had to wait about 2 weeks for it, too. So that's not a good thing.
2: I know a lot of the cars that have the auto stop start, if you put it on AC max, it won't shut off at the intersection because in order to keep the AC cold, it has to stay running.
1: That's you get a message on that, too, that it won't idle or whatever, run when your car's off if you're sitting there just listening to the radio and that sort of stuff. But that car is very reliable. I have not had problems with the battery. The battery is up front of the engine, and there's a lot of heat in there because it's a turbo. But maybe she's not insulating it. Well, I don't know. But she needs to have somebody probably take a check on it. I have mine serviced by the dealer, and she gets that noise. Was that what she said when it shuts off?
2: I don't remember her talking about a noise.
3: Yeah,
1: my wife said it screeches. And I've recorded it with my phone and shown it to the dealer. Oh, we can't find that. We can't duplicate it. Well, I gave you the damn thing. But I think after I had some service work done on it, it's less. It doesn't do it as much as it used to. My first Tour X did not do it at all. I had it till it was 38,000 miles when it was totaled out. But this one here has 81,000, and it's more prominent than
2: That was going to be my next question is, why are you on your second one? But okay, so you were in an accident, and that's what got okay.
1: Yeah, one of our favorite people that Joe Biden allowed in hit me head on and totaled about $39,000 worth of damage.
2: But you walked away okay.
1: My wife got bruised up quite a bit.
3: Yeah, I'm sorry to hear that.
1: Yeah, but he hit went across from the right side in a little Subaru. It was just spinning around like a clown car. It was knocked out underneath the glove box. And, we pulled him out. He fought with the highway patrol, and the patrol cuffed him and stuffed him and took him out and gave him the alcohol test. And, of course, they had to let him go. And he still wanted on the county here for 3 warrants for other things. So our law system is just not designed for you or me.
3: Well, I'm sorry that you went through that, but your wife's okay now?
1: Yeah.
3: Good. And I'm glad you didn't get injured. It's a horrible thing to go through, and it could happen in just a matter of seconds. It's just, I'm glad you guys are okay.
1: Well, one of the things that this car doesn't have, the other one does, is the, what do they call that, the adaptive cruise control. It also will work for something coming toward you to brake, and that car braked faster then I could have hit the brake, and I went for the brake. And I think that lessened the collision damage in that car. So I'm a very big advocate of those things. And if anybody has it, good for you. It may save your life.
3: Wow, that's an amazing story. That really is. You know, well.
1: Okay, guys, I'm going to Reno on Monday. I'm taking my 78 Olds Cutlass Salon Coupe.
3: How fun.
1: It'll be the only one, because it's the only one in the National Oldsmobile Club with the Fastback.
3: Wow. Have a safe trip and a fun time.
1: Yeah, I'm driving it because the diesel prices are too high this year.
3: Yeah, no kidding. Steve, okay. Thanks for the call, man. Be safe on the roadways, that's for sure. More calls coming up. Jeffrey J., Andy, and Don, stand by. You're coming up on KMJ with Auto Shop Talk.
4: A better life with Dr. Sanjay Gupta.
5: How often do you stop to wonder whether you should share something that's revealing, maybe even embarrassing, with a partner, a friend, or even your boss? In her new book called Revealing, The Underrated Power of Oversharing, behavioral scientist Leslie John says doing just that can help you deepen relationships that are vital to your life. We need people to trust us in order to get things like love, friendship, and career success. That's what she told us. When you make yourself vulnerable by revealing something sensitive, it does make other people trust you. In turn, when you ask someone to reveal something about themselves, showing that interest will generally lead someone to like you more. Why? Because people like to be asked about themselves, she says. It also signals that they are discriminating and choosy, but in a good way. I'm Dr. Sanjay Gupta, helping you live a better life.
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1: Hey, welcome to the San Joaquin Valley in August.
0: Yeah, you really?
1: Yes, indeed. Hey, man, when I was 12, during the Nixon era, I was delivering to Fresno Bee on my bicycle in the summer, and there was a stretch of 110 days for about a week. It was brutal, but hey, when you're 12, you can hang.
0: Oh, yeah, absolutely.
1: Right? Yeah, anyway, got a 2000 Suzuki Esteem. When I turn the AC on, I'm starting to hear a rumble in the engine compartment, and now it's chirping. I'm assuming I got a bearing going out in the unit. My concern is if I run this thing, it's going to tear up my serpentine belt if it freezes up. Is that correct?
2: Well, maybe it's the belt making the noise already. I don't know. Does this one have an auto tensioner?
3: Should.
1: Yes.
2: Well, maybe it's
1: a 2000 Suzuki. Yeah.
2: Maybe it's the tensioner of the bearing,
3: not the compressor.
2: Not the compressor.
3: But it does only have one. But it does only have one belt on it, so that's going to be something that you're going to definitely want looked at real quick, because if that one belt breaks, you get to meet a nice tow truck driver.
1: I'm on the side. Yeah, it's roadside assistance. Yeah.
2: Yeah, so well, there you go. Some of the parts stores or whatever have a kit that's got the belt, an idler in it, and whatever else it needs.
1: Yeah, right? AutoZone does.
2: There you go.
1: But it's not rumbling. If I don't turn the air on, it's fine. As soon as I turn the AC on, man, I can put my hand in the engine compartment. It's like it's going to fall out.
3: Well, could it's also, so I mean, loud.
2: Why don't we look under the hood and find out?
3: Yeah, that and it.
1: I did.
3: Okay.
1: Yeah.
3: Now, are you sure it's not the motor mounts are just completely shot? And so when you turn the AC on, the load of the AC makes the engine vibrate worse?
1: That's another problem. I have bad motor mounts.
2: Okay.
1: Yes.
2: Here's another thing for you to do. Grab a can of that WD-40 spray.
1: Mm-hmm.
2: With the engine not running, spray all the pulleys and the belts.
1: No kidding.
2: Okay. If the noise goes away, then you know it's a belt issue.
1: Okay. Or a tensioner or one of those pulleys.
2: Either at that, you can replace them all.
3: Yeah.
2: As a kid,
1: okay.
2: You've got a tensioner
1: right.
2: or whatever, and then you're going to know. That's not to say the compressor's going to not fail down the road, but I mean, we're sitting here guessing, and like Daryl said, motor mounts, and you know you already have bad mounts.
1: Yep.
2: So.
1: Also, it was running a lot hotter, so I put some coolant in it. You know, I got the coolant with the gauge on the bottle, and it came up a little bit, but not much.
2: Was it low on coolant?
3: No, with the gauge on the bottle, he put refrigerant in the AC.
1: Yes. And I had the gauge on the bottle, and it
3: Well, if you take it into a shop, you need to make sure you tell them that you did that, because basically you've poisoned the entire system.
1: Oh, I did.
3: Yeah, because that bottle with the gauge on it has sealant in it. And if a shop hooks it up to their machine, there's a chance it could plug the filters up on their machine.
1: Oh, no.
2: Oh,
3: yeah.
2: Yes.
3: Oh, yes.
2: Wow. You saved a bunch of money there, didn't you?
1: I've been a bad boy.
0: Yeah. Well, but at least you know to go in and admit to it.
3: Yeah, not that bad. But like I said, if you take it to a shop, let them know, hey, by the way, I put this stuff in there.
1: Okay.
3: Okay.
1: Well, I'm gonna mess with the pulleys and go from there. God bless you guys.
3: Okay.
1: The heat.
0: Jeffrey, thank you, man. I appreciate that. Ouch. That sounds like an expensive mistake.
2: It already is.
0: Yeah, that's true. Jay Vicelia, welcome to Auto Shop Talk at KMJ.
4: Good morning. I have my mother-in-law has a 93 Pace Aero motorhome. I don't know the miles on it, the mileage. I don't have any idea. It's a 454 motor, We took it out earlier this week to get it ready to go to the coast for a month, and batteries were dead. My brother-in-law replaced the two coach batteries and the motor battery. They barely get it to the coast, to Pismo, and now apparently all of the batteries are dead. She's okay for a while because she's on the park's electricity, but it's going to have to come home at some point. And every week I listen to you guys, you keep telling people, diagnose it properly so you don't have to spend a bunch of money fixing things that aren't really broken. And my brother-in-law tested the batteries, took them home, tested them, charged them, tested them, said they were okay, and now, of course, they're not. So $700 worth of batteries in, and now he thinks it's the alternator.
2: Yeah, any that's thoughts? Common.
3: Yeah. Make your brother-in-law pay for it.
2: Yeah. Here's the deal.
4: That crossed my mind.
2: That old system's got an intellect system, all right? So if she starts, is the generator run?
4: Yes, but not sufficiently to lower the jacks.
2: Then that's the jacks are running on a hydraulic pump.
3: Which runs off the batteries.
2: Which runs off the batteries, okay? It's got an intellect system on it. You've got a switch near the doorway or something to shut everything off, to shut the batteries off. So it could be something went wrong with the intellect solenoid, or it could be something wrong with the alternator. When you said you barely made it over there, were you talking about speed-wise?
4: I guess when they went to park it, it wouldn't start again. It ran fine getting over there,
2: it's got electric fuel pump.
4: Oh, okay.
2: There you go.
3: Oh, because that's going to be an old throttle body injected.
2: Yeah.
3: 454, yeah. I see what you're saying. Just fire the generator and let the generator charge all three batteries. But it sounds like the generator is not generating that well.
2: If you go back and the batteries are all charged up and you start the generator on the, you just go back and get yourself a voltmeter and see if this thing is charging or 14 volts.
3: Now, on that one, with it plugged into power, is it, if it's got an inverter, it should charge the batteries up, shouldn't it? In theory, it should.
2: I thought they took the batteries back out and charged them.
3: No, that's before they drove
4: there.
2: So, how old are the batteries?
4: God only knows.
2: Oh, so we don't know.
4: Yeah. No. And like you guys always say, just because you put new batteries in doesn't mean they were good.
2: How old are the batteries? A year?
4: Probably 2 years.
2: Then if they haven't been used,
3: then they probably sulfated.
2: Yeah,
3: and that's why.
2: Probably
3: so it
2: no
3: could
2: good.
3: Be charging. So yeah, the thing is, you know, you're gonna have to go over there with a voltmeter and stuff. You know, jump start the thing, and then see if the alternator's charging. And if it is, then replace, you know, just to get it home, just replace the one engine battery, and that'll get you home, because she doesn't need, you know, power while she's driving.
4: Right. Okay.
3: And over there on the coast, there are several, like, mobile guys that deal with nothing but RV issues. And, you know, they can come out and test it for you. You know, that way you get a better, unless you're, you know, good with mechanical stuff.
4: Yeah, I think a mobile mechanic is called for at this point.
3: Yeah, there's a couple decent ones over there.
4: Cool. All right, you don't happen to have a name on the top of your head, do you?
3: No.
4: Okay.
3: But if she's at an RV park, she can just go to the office and they'll refer her to somebody.
4: Yeah. Yep.
3: Okay.
4: I get it. Thank you very much for your time. I hope you guys have a great day.
5: Thanks, Jay. Bye-bye. Hope you do as well. And thank you for your phone call. 559-490-5858. 800-776-5858. Andy and Don, you're up next on KMJ.
6: A better life with Dr. Sanjay Gupta.
7: They say consistency is key, but sometimes you just got to switch it up. A new study out of Harvard School of Public Health found that varying your exercise routine could add years to your life. What exercise someone didn't matter much. What did matter was that all the exercises together worked all the muscle groups in their body. Now, an added benefit to changing things up is it can help you push through the plateau effect. That's when your body gets so efficient at doing something that you actually stop getting better at it. And we know from previous research that specializing in any one sport at a young age can make someone actually more prone to injury. And as experts we talk to point out, even elite athletes switch up things with their workouts, making sure to target strength, cardio, flexibility, balance, and doing that every single week. I'm Dr. Sanjay Gupta, helping you live a better life.
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0: 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Let's kick it off with Andy. 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
1: Yes, just a comment or two. I worked for Pontiac in 1960 to 63. And about that time, the Bonneville, I think the Grand Prix was selling like hotcakes. And I'm just sorry to hear that General Motors did away with the Pontiac and the Oldsmobile. It kind of hits a sore spot. I worked there when Arnold Wiebe was the general manager, and then he went down south to Larry and opened up a dealership there. But they sold a ton of those Grand Prix, and the Pontiac Tempest came out with that little small driveline that was about an inch and a half in diameter that ran the full length of the car, and they had a ton of problems with those when they came out. Just a comment or two. I kind of was partial to the Pontiac and always will be, I guess.
2: You know, Arnold Wiebe sold these Surfer vans too, and he has a Cessna airplane dealership. But I bought a Surfer van from Arnold Wiebe. I had to get, and it sat in his showroom in Visalia, and he had a Riviera that had a shag carpet roof. But he said he could sell everything, and I had a 65 Comet Cyclone. I had a baby on the way. My wife did. I said, I need a payment of $45 a month. So Arnold Wiebe said, okay. And we drove that van home, and my wife said, we can't make this payment. Okay, I'm going to school, working part-time, two kids now. So I took the van back next week, and I said, I need my car back. And he goes, I'm going to have to sell the van as used van, and you're going to pay me back. I worked for that guy on weekends. His service department had a plastic cover and chicken wire around it in the back. I worked for him on the weekends, cleaning that place up for 2 months for free.
0: Wow.
2: Yeah, he was quite the guy.
1: Oh, yeah. He was a great sales manager at Theroff, and they kind of had a falling out a little bit. So he left. When he did, I think he took several mechanics with him when he opened up the dealership down in the Tulare area. But the Pontiac Tempest was quite I think Oldsmobile came out with the F-85. Oldsmobile F-85. It was a smaller car.
2: What about the hot rod engine in the F-85? Remember those?
0: Oh, yeah.
1: Yes. Oh, yeah. And then about that time, Mickey Thompson was racing those V8s in the big racing arenas. And so there was a lot of talk about, you know, high performance V8s and that kind of thing. So if you can guess my age, I'm 86. So that's been a long time ago. I worked out of the parts department, and it used to be the place used to be down there where the convention center area on L Street. But they also handled the, I think it was the International Scout. It used to be a little bitty pickup, and I don't know whatever happened to that dealership. It kind of went under, I guess.
2: It went over to Truck Parts and Service.
1: Oh.
2: Yeah, and they had the Scout with a half a V8 engine in it.
1: Mm-hmm. Yeah.
2: Yep.
1: Yeah. How about that?
0: Yep.
1: That's all I had to comment on.
0: Well, Andy, no, I appreciate the call. It's great to. I grew up, my parents loved Oldsmobiles, so we had several of them. And, of course, those are the days when you could go into the dealership, order the car exactly the way you wanted it, and waited 6 weeks for it to arrive.
2: Do your parents have any kids that lived?
0: Wow, that's really nice. Anyway,
2: I love you.
0: Andy, thank you, man.
1: All right.
0: I appreciate the call. Where did that come from?
2: I don't know. I've been kind of lackluster on the show. So,
0: God. Anyway, yeah. Let's go to Don right now and chat with him. Welcome to Auto Shop Talk on KMJ.
3: Hello, guys. First time caller, long time listener. Glad you guys are doing the service for people. I've got an interesting vibration problem for you to think about. It's in a 2020 Ford Fusion. Has 89,000 miles on it. We just purchased it and got her on the long run going from the Fresno area over to Gilroy, get over on 152, get up 50, 60 miles an hour, and I had a little vibration, a rhythmic vibration. And what it is, it'll vibrate three times, and each time has a three little vibrations, like it goes left, right, left, then a pause, left, right, left, pause, then left, right, left, and that whole thing goes within about 2.5 to 3 seconds. And then it's fine. And all it does, if you're holding onto the steering wheel real hard, you can feel it. If you only put one finger on the steering wheel will actually go to the left, right, left, left, right, left, left, right, left, and three little vibrations. And it may go 5 miles without doing it again. It may go 20 miles. It may go 500 feet. I have seen it'll do it on a turn. It can do it at 45 miles an hour. It is like a little cylinder in there, or a computer is telling it, well, you're wandering over a little bit, and we're going to correct it. And, overcorrect. But it's just about like that. Does anything like that sound sensible?
2: It's electric steering or lane change? Yeah,
4: I was going to say. Does this thing have lane assist? I don't know. I just bought it.
2: Do you have anything on the dash that shows a car figure and then...
4: Like lines on each side?
2: Lines on each side.
3: Yes, and does on the move. When the guy passes you or you pass someone, it shows you that there's someone alongside of you. There's a little light on the mirrors that come up.
4: You're going to have to get, go through the owner's manual or whatever, figure out, and turn the lane assist off and see if your vibration goes away.
3: Okay.
0: Now, what would cause that?
4: Because it uses radar detection for the lines on the road, it could see some anomaly from time to time on the lines, and then it thinks you're drifting left or drifting right, and it tries to correct.
2: Or there's something wrong with the cameras.
4: Something wrong with the calibration, or the rack could just be hypersensitive to where it's doing weird things. But I would go through the computer system, see if you can turn off the lane assist.
3: Okay.
2: And if you can, then if it's fine, then
4: you got a problem with one of the cameras not being out of,
3: Most of my cars are older than both of you guys combined ages, starting at 1905. So I don't like the modern stuff.
2: Well, you can turn the lane change off if that fixes it and you're happy
4: just
2: with
4: leave
2: it.
4: Just leave the lane assist off. The lights on the mirrors will still light up to let you know that there's somebody beside you. It just won't. Because we have a lot of customers that live up in the foothills, and they hate the lane assist because you're going, curve, and it keeps trying to correct what you're doing.
5: Well, Don lives in Coarse Gold along with me, so you know exactly what the environment is. Yeah.
4: Yeah. So, go through the thing, and there should be a way to turn off the lane assist. And then see if that fixes it.
5: Yeah, the problem is with the newer cars, they don't have the owner's manual. It's in the car, so so it makes it really tough because you have to sit in your car.
4: Chat GPT, just Google it; it'll pop right up.
5: Okay, well, there you go. Chat GPT, then there you go.
3: Chat GPT.
5: Yep.
4: Yeah, just Google 2020 Fusion steering wandering, and all kinds of stuff will pop up.
3: Okay. The vehicle doesn't move at all. I don't think it's affecting the wheels at all.
2: But you answered the question when you said the steering wheel actually moves.
4: Yeah.
3: Yes.
2: That's the key factor
4: So the electronic steering is doing something that it sees. It's trying to correct for something.
3: Yeah. It moves maybe a quarter to a half an inch. And the third little segment of vibration, a lot of times it's stronger than the first two.
2: Well, just keep it on and learn to live with it.
4: It's a feature. It's to keep your hands from going to sleep by massaging your hands as you drive. It's a feature.
5: Yeah, there you go. See, you didn't even have to pay for it.
3: Okay. Sounds good. Thank you much. Appreciate the
2: You're welcome.
5: Thanks, Don. Okay. We appreciate your phone call. So, yeah, at least the fact that that you know the environment that he's driving in, because you make it as well. But some of the stuff on these new cars with the sensors and stuff, they're just amazing things to have until a situation like that goes. But I would be afraid to shut off some of these things for fear that
2: you're going to crash into somebody.
5: Yeah. Because you're
4: not paying attention.
5: Well, yeah. But the other thing. Well, yeah. But there's always that. But the one thing that I think is great is when they have the tire, you're getting tired sensor goes off. If you're, you know.
4: And it shows the little picture of the coffee cup.
5: Yeah. Exactly. It's like, wow.
4: I had to change that setting. Now it popped up with a big picture of a big gulp.
5: Yeah, there you go. Hey, guys, thank you, man. You both, again, put an awesome show out there. And thanks to all the people who called. Coming up at 10 o'clock, it is going to be Christopher Gabriel welcoming Bay Area sports anchor Ben Ross. They got a great show about the Giants coming up. That'll be at 10 o'clock here on KMJ.
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7: Staying active every day will go a long way towards helping you live a happy, healthy, and pain-free life. 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

0: It could last several days. Here's President Trump.
1: We'll be hitting them. We'll be hitting them very hard. And, you know, at some point, they're going to say, we just can't take it anymore.
0: That decision comes after a great deal of frustration with time given for diplomacy.
2: Fox's Steve Harrigan. The Justice Department is dropping criminal charges against former Olympian David Hearn. He was accused of deliberately damaging the Lincoln Memorial reflecting pool, while government lawyers say new evidence shows damage to that reflecting pool was caused by a flawed installation, not by Hearn. Cases of that explosive diarrhea parasite are soaring in Michigan. Fox's Gary Baumgarten.
3: More than 10,000 cases now in the Great Lakes state, making it the hardest hit in the United States. But there is some good news, as public health officials say that the outbreak seems to be slowing down. The state health department says nearly 200 of the patients required hospitalization. That being said, the number of people going to hospitals to complain of diarrhea is declining, leading to hope that the outbreak has peaked. Gary Baumgarten, Fox News.
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7: 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What exactly do you do with your retirement accounts? How do you keep Uncle Sam out of your accounts as much as you possibly and legally can? And who will help you as you get older and older in retirement? Lots of decisions to make. Do you know what your answers are? If you're uncertain, continue to listen to today's program and Dale Sudis. Mr. Dale Sudis, how are you doing this week?
8: I am doing fine. So they're going to give us the answers, right? So I'll know what to tell people. Is that how it works?
7: No, but you're going to have to,
9: you are going to have to come up with the answers.
8: Oh, is that how it works? Okay.
9: Yes. Or at least they might give you some of the ideas of what people think the answers are. Tell me if I'm in the neighborhood.

0: or not. Otherwise, how are you doing? I know you've had some family around at the middle of the year. We've had some triple digit temperatures, you know.
1: Yep.
0: Regular kind of year going on right now. Our markets are doing okay, but what are folks talking about as they come in the office right now?
1: Mainly, how do they make sure, you know, their retirement is going to be okay? You know, will my income last? Will my money last? I mean, basically, the number one thing people ask is, you know, am I on the right track? Mm-hmm. You know, they like to just have backup, somebody who can look over things and pat them on the back and make sure they know they're doing okay and not have to worry about money down the road.
0: All right. So if that's on our listeners' minds, we want to let you know you can reach out to the studios. You can reach out to us here. We have folks who are standing by who will schedule an appointment for you. No cost, a complete portfolio review, taking a look at your investments, your tax strategy, estate planning, possibly your Medicare selections when those reviews come up. How do you leave and protect your assets for yourself, your spouse, for the next generation? All that and more, whatever else is on your mind, you can call the phone number. We'll put together your financial plan. 833-856-1382 is the phone number to call. I give that out because I want to let you know that's not going to interrupt the program here. That's going to go over to our call center. They'll schedule a time for you so you can talk with Dale over the phone or in person, whichever you prefer. So I started out at the top. Decisions you need to make for your retirement. Man, there's lots of them. Everything from Medicare. What do you do with your retirement accounts? I think you had somebody in, though, recently, and this is very, very common one. How about this? We start out with this decision. When should you claim your Social Security?
1: Right. When should you start that? A lot of people, mm-hmm. you know, think they should start it as soon as they can because it might not be here. Don't be totally fooled by that thought. But I had somebody I was just talking to recently who's already partially retired. He works part-time a little bit, a couple, 2-3 days a week, if that, and has some other assets, 401ks to draw from to fill in the gaps. Where our plan has been to delay Social Security until he reaches his full retirement age. Since he was born in 1960, that means full retirement age is 67, and he's only 65. Same with his wife. So as we talked, he was thinking, well, maybe I'll start at the end of the year or first part of next year. But I said, well, if you're still working, and he makes, he's a professional, he makes good money. And I showed him, well, as of 2026, for every $2 you make above $24,480, you will lose a dollar of your Social Security back to Uncle Sam. And that's probably not a good thing to do. Plus, if you delay till your full retirement age, you're 67, your wife will be 67 just a couple months before you. She can file off of your record because her Social Security is very small and she can get half of yours. So let's say his Social Security is $40,000 a year at full retirement age. That means when he files for his, she can file off of his record and get $20,000 coming in, you know, for herself. That's a better way of maximizing it. But if he starts early and then she starts early, she's getting a reduced amount. They're both getting a reduced amount. And they're situated where it's not going to be difficult to delay until the following year, basically allowing them both to reach age 67. So the timing of Social Security is important. Sometimes I'm showing people how to delay all the way till 70, which really can maximize, you know, what they can get. It also helps if for married couples, let's say the husband's Social Security is higher and he delays till age 70, way down the road, if she knocks him off, I mean, if he dies, she will get the higher of the two Social Security amounts. So for long-term planning, it can be, you know, it just know how to maximize it for your situation. Not everybody's the same. Sometimes it does make sense to start it early, but most of the time it doesn't. So it doesn't cost a dime to know how to look at it properly for your situation.
0: Yeah. Would you, you know, brought in a lot of different variables in there. Let me ask you, is Social Security, in your opinion, an age decision then or an income decision? Because, you know, a lot of people say, well, I'm 65, I'm going to take it now. I'm 66 or I'm 67, I'm going to go ahead and take that Social Security. But if you don't consider the actual income part.
1: Is it age or income? Mm-hmm. It's income based on age. So it's a combination of both, yet it's also based on, well, what do you really need in retirement? To pay the bills, to spoil your spouse, spoil the kids and grandkids, to be able to do the fun things you want to do. How do we maximize it? Don't just take it, oh, I can get a, you know, X amount of dollars. Well, what if you can get, you know, quite a bit more just by delaying a little bit? And that little bit more, people are living longer. Don't be fooled by after 10 or 12 years, I've gotten, you know, more out of Social Security that first 10 years or so than if I delayed. Because if you live past that 10, 12 years, now you're getting, you know, if you start it later, you're getting a whole lot more out of Social Security over the long haul. So again, it's based on age and your income need is really the way I look at it.
0: Okay, so what should people consider? First, let's consider for folks who have not turned on Social Security yet, what are some of the factors that they should start to think about? I mean, they're driving around in their cars right now. They're hearing your radio program. Should they consider their family's past life history and expectancy, the family history? Should they look at what they spend per month and look at more of their income plan? Spouses, you know, should we look to see if there's an age gap between us and how much, and kind of figure out who's going to get a higher amount and all that? What are those more? Am I missing any of them?
1: It could be a combination of all of those, but okay, so you're driving around. If I'm listening to this and I'm driving around, I would think, what do I need to do? I need to first figure out, well, what is my projected Social Security? If you don't get the reports like they used to mail to us every year, then you go to ssa.gov and set up your own login password, pull up your current projected Social Security for both you and, if you're married, your spouse. We sit down with you. We look at what are your needs month to month. You know, we have a nice monthly spending sheet that might incorporate things people don't normally think of that they spend money on, but they do. So that helps us to see what their true monthly needs really are, what they need to pay the bills, as well as, you know, what are the things, if you're getting closer to retirement, what are the fun things you want to do or do more of? The couple I was talking to, they're traveling regularly. They're, you know, doing some fun things already, even though he's not fully retired, but they do have more free time to be able to do that. So what are the things you want to do besides just pay the bills? I want you to be able to enjoy retirement. So I don't want you worrying about your money or your income. What is your current, you know, roughly your ballpark balances of the different types of accounts and investments you have? I don't have to have down to the penny. I don't need account numbers, Social Security numbers, but we're going to look at that whole, you know, your whole picture to develop a clear retirement income plan. So you could see, you know, do you need to tweak anything or not? What if you don't need to tweak anything? Just keep doing and, yeah, go ahead and start Social Security at this point or that point or whatever you're thinking and you'll be okay. Well, that'd be nice to know. So just, but what are the amounts that you're expected to get? Some people are getting pensions as well. How does all that factor in? Maybe you have, you know, rental properties, rental income. That's not guaranteed lifetime income, but it's nice as long as you're able to keep your properties rented and keep people happy in them. But so there's, to keep it simple, we walk people through step by step. We don't make it complicated or difficult to understand, you know, how to really develop their income plan.
0: We wish we could have just one straight answer of exactly when you're supposed to take your Social Security, but honestly, that's why it is an individual decision. Folks, call the phone number. We can help you figure out how to retire your way. The decision on when do you take Social Security for yourself, possibly for your spouse as well, your partner. These are incredibly important in the building blocks of your income plan in retirement. Please do not guess at this. If you've already turned on your Social Security and would like to review with your investments to see if it is timed properly and do we need to make some tweaks and adjustments for the rest of your portfolio, either of you, call call the phone number, set up your time so you can sit down with Dale Sudas. It is no cost to you. 833-856-1382. That's 833-856-1382. More with Dale Sudas right after this. 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
0: 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The decisions you need to make for your retirement. Social Security obviously is a huge one. Next question, next decision you need to make is, what exactly do you do with your retirement investment accounts? Okay, you know, you're packing up the box, they're throwing you the retirement party, you get the sheet cake with your name on it, gold-plated Timex. I don't know if they still do that. Here's your retirement party, you take your stuff, you're on the way out. What do you do now with the retirement accounts?
1: Good question. So
0: that's why I asked you.
1: Yeah. I mean, once you retire, those accounts technically, and you think, well, these are my accounts. Once you go to start moving them into an individual retirement account, they refer to those as an IRA. You find out that, oh, I got to sometimes jump through hoops and do all kinds of paperwork to get the company to sign off, release my money to my other account. So don't be fooled by these company-sponsored plans. They are still, to some degree, in control by your company. If you're in love with the company and you think that's the only way to fly, well, see how, you know, then fly with them and hope and hang on tight. But most company-sponsored, you know, retirement plans, whether it's a 401k, 403b, it could be a TSP, you know, thrift savings plan through the government programs, 457s, they're mainly invested into things like stocks, bonds, and cash. So as you get closer to retirement, you know, most people realize they should not be taking as much risk as they did when they started those accounts. So how do we make sure that your risk level is, you know, proper for your overall goals, your plan? Mm-hmm. So we can do a risk assessment as well and show you exactly. Sometimes I've had people come in and say, oh, I told my advisor I want to be conservative. And so I get their accounts and I start looking. They have a balanced portfolio, which is 60% stocks, 40% bonds. And unfortunately, that's, you know, kind of risky. If we have another crash, you could lose, you know, 25 to 35% of your balance, you know, fairly quick. So that might not be considered really conservative. So how do you position those funds? What do you need them to do? Sometimes Social Security, if all you get is Social Security and that's not enough to pay the bills, sometimes it's wise to set up some separate accounts with some of your retirement savings, a little bit of it, to provide some additional guaranteed lifetime income so that your plan, your income plan, is solid. I don't want people worrying about how to pay the bills, or when the market drops, I better not pull money out of my accounts because, you know, I'm, you know, going to lower that account, you know, big time compared to if it was going up, obviously. But the ups and downs of the market, if the market's down, sometimes people think, well, maybe I need to tighten the belt and not do as many things. But that's no way to be retired. I want people to be focused on the fun things they want to do, the important things they want to do in retirement, and not be focused on their money and worrying about it and hoping it's going to last.
0: So we're rolling over from our retirement account, the 401k or 403b or 457. You know, I hear a lot of government employees, though, say, oh, I'm going to leave my money in the TSP. I like the way the G fund performs, and usually very conservative investors. But should you leave it at your employer if you are leaving the building? You know, some people might say, hey, look, it was managed by this, you know, this big name firm. You know, we all know a few of them. And shouldn't I just leave it there? Look how great it did. Why do I need to roll it over and mess it? I already know my passwords and I know what page I need to go to on the internet to go and find it. Is it a bad thing to leave it behind?
1: It can be. And like the G fund you're talking about, it's very low return. It's a safer method. But again, you know, what do you really want that money to do for you in retirement? Do you just want to watch it and hope that it grows? Do you want it to be able to be accessed easily, to be able to do more things in retirement? There's a variety. Worst case scenario, if I may. There's a company that encouraged their employees to buy company stock inside their 401ks to keep investing in the company that way, which inflated that company's stock value. And they were playing games. And when time came, when the company really had its problems, see, those are company-sponsored plans. They're in control. So the company had financial problems. And what they did, they froze the employees' 401ks. You couldn't touch it. The executives got to do whatever they wanted. They liquidated theirs right away. And there were literally employees with, you know, millions in their 401ks that walked away with 30, 40,000. Now, not that the company, and especially if you're working for the government, is like Enron. That's what happened there. But you got to understand, company-sponsored 401k, 403b, all this, they're still somewhat controlled by the company. Basically, the encouragement or the benefit of a company offering 401ks to its employees is they get to show all these assets when they go to, say, borrow money. This is what our company's worth. They're showing you and I consider our money as part of theirs. So again, do you keep it with the company? Are you in love with the company? Do you trust that they're going to make sure that's managed, you know, properly? There's a lot of questions there, but the main thing is, what do you want that money to do for you? What if, again, you need more liquidity? How do you position some of that retirement money so you can grab it readily, quickly to do the things you want? What if, again, you need more income in retirement? How do you position some of that to provide some additional income? So, or maybe you want to provide a legacy for your kids and grandkids. How do you position some of that in a better way to produce more for your loved ones?
0: So, well, that leads me
1: too many questions.
0: A follow-up question on another decision you need to make, not only with those retirement accounts, but should you continue managing your own investments in retirement, just like you have with your 401ks or the TSP or the 457, you know, should you keep being this now fund manager when you roll it over to yourself and, you know, give yourself a new full-time job of being a an investment manager and hoping you get it right?
1: I have ones over the years who that's kind of their hobby. And they'll spend, you know, 4 or 6 hours a day at least because they love doing that. Well, that's great. Yet, what about the other things they need and want? You know, need to pay the bills, and they want to, you know, spoil the family, the spouse, do the fun things. So sometimes having some of your money where you get to manage it yourself, that's fine. But is that what you're depending on keeping you going throughout you and your spouse's lifetime? You're managing it yourself. It's a variety. I mean, I have one gentleman we were talking to recently where he's still working part-time, and we've positioned some money. It's safe. It's protected. It's growing. We've got a plan for future income built in, and he has some of his money still with the current 401k company that he's keeping an eye on, he's managing, and it's doing okay. We're not worried about it. He's adding a little bit to it. But the beauty of the whole picture is he doesn't have all of his money still totally at risk in one way, like with the company plan. So he's diversified. So if the market does change, he's not going to have as big a hit as he would if he left it all with, you know, the same company. So there's, how do you put it? There's better ways to mix things up, but it's, again, based what do you want to do?
0: Well, I mean, and for our listeners, ask themselves, do you want to be watching the markets? Do you want to be the one protecting yourself if there's a wave that's coming? Do you want to be the one who's protecting yourself if there's a financial earthquake that comes? And getting it wrong, and please remember things like 2008 and 2000 when there's market downturns, and 2020. We have been self-directed in our 401ks for most of our lives, and I don't think folks were getting a lot of advice of what to do. It was just keep putting money in. Your employer's going to match it. Keep doing that and then take it with you when you retire. Okay, but now what? How do you turn it into income? How do you maybe make sure it still has some growth? And how do you protect it from the downturns in the market, which are inevitable to happen in the next 20 or 30 years? Ask yourself this. Do you want to be an investment fund manager and making sure that your money lasts as long as you possibly can for you and maybe even a spouse? 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If you want to know what to do with your retirement accounts as you're stepping into retirement, or to review to see what you're doing right now, call the phone number. Schedule a time. Sit down with Dale. 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
4: 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The views, statements, and opinions expressed herein are those of the individual speakers and not necessarily those of Foundations and its affiliates. The information contained herein does not constitute an offer to sell any securities or represent an express or implied opinion or endorsement of any specific investment opportunity, offering, or issuer. Any discussion of performance or returns is not indicative of future results. Any discussions of specific strategies are for informational purposes only. family and have been provided to help determine whether they may be appropriate for your specific situation. If applicable, the primary goal is converting retirement assets into a Roth IRA is to reduce the future tax liability on the distributions you take in retirement or on the distributions of your beneficiaries. Each individual investor's situation is different, and any ideas provided may not be appropriate for your particular circumstances. Comments regarding a particular client's experience may or may not be the same as another client's experience and is not an indication that any client or prospective client will experience the same or a higher level of future success or performance. Foundations only transacts business in those jurisdictions where it's properly registered or is excluded or exempted from registration requirements. Registration as an investment advisor is not an endorsement of the firm by securities regulators and does not mean the advisor has achieved a specific level of skill or ability. Nothing herein constitutes a recommendation that any security, portfolio, or securities or investment strategy is suitable for any specific person. No legal or tax advice is provided. Please review your retirement, tax, and estate legacy planning strategies with a legal tax professional before transacting or implementing any strategies discussed herein. 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
5: A Better Life with Dr. Sanjay Gupta.
6: They say consistency is key, but sometimes you just got to switch it up. A new study out of Harvard School of Public Health found that varying your exercise routine could add years to your life. What exercise someone did didn't matter much. What did matter was that all the exercises together worked all the muscle groups in their body. Now, an added benefit to changing things up is it can help you push through the plateau effect. That's when your body gets so efficient at doing something that you actually stop getting better at it. And we know from previous research that specializing in any one sport at a young age can make someone actually more prone to injury. And as experts we talk to point out, even elite athletes switch up things with their workouts, making sure to target strength, cardio, flexibility, balance, and doing that every single week. I'm Dr. Sanjay Gupta, helping you live a better life.
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8: 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That's not Democrats. 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
0: Welcome back to Retire Your Way with Dale Sudas of Sudas Financial. 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You can take a look at the baby boomer dilemma. We got a lot of baby boomers in our retirement right now. If you'd like to write Dale a question have him answer it for you. Or if you'd like to hear a topic on the radio, please let us know. 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And you can also then go to our live events tab and see the next time that Dale's going to be live at Fresno State. And you can come and heckle him. I'm sorry, you can come and ask him questions at his event about your retirement. So lots of tools over at his website, sootas.com. Yes.
1: Yeah, one of the themes coming up is,
0: women and wisdom.
1: And it's important because a lot of times women might not now be handling the finances and the planning, but guess who's going to be handling it down the road if you're married? Most likely.
0: This is an incredible event. And just so you understand how very, very important it is, I don't care the demographic, whether you're a man, whether you're a woman, every man has some woman in their life that they love. I don't care if it was mom, sister, niece. We have women that we care about. So it's important for everyone. Women outlive us, statistically speaking. They tend to, because of wages and workplace, have less in retirement savings. They have less accumulated in Social Security. This is an incredibly important topic for the women to make sure that we understand how important retirement planning is for them. And what Dale is saying is that, look, you know, chivalry wise, a lot of times in a marriage, you know, maybe one person was taking care of all the financial decisions. We've seen thousands of households where it's the opposite. When women take care of all of the bills and the checks, and you know, that's awesome. Your house is defined how your house is. But it's really important that everybody understands why it's important for women to be doing retirement planning. I mean, both of my grandmothers were in long-term care up until their mid, late 90s. Social Security, yes, there's cost of living adjustments, but you know, when you consider factors like inflation and higher healthcare costs and all that, we've really got to make sure our women have a plan. So Dale is putting together a specific women's event on topics and, more importantly, what to do's. What do you do for the women in your life in retirement planning? So again, go to our website and then go to the live events tab and see when those are coming up. Sootas.com, yep. SOOTAS.com.
1: And sorry, it's about free, you know, financial education. I mean, we put these workshops on. There's no gimmicks, games, no cost, right at Fresno State, once a month on different topics usually. And as well as the movies, there's two movies on our website. If you like the trailers, just request and we'll be glad to give you the info how you can see those. One's The Baby Boomer Dilemma and the other one is The Power of Zero. Very powerful information, very helpful for people now, especially because, you know, one of the topics, Power Zero is hitting hard the topic of taxes in retirement. So that's something people don't really take into a lot of account once they get retired. They just figure, well, my tax might be lower, but they might be higher down the road. So how do we, you know, plan better for that too?
0: Yeah, which, thank you for the segue. I appreciate it because my next decision that you have to make in retirement and for your retirement is who's going to handle your taxes in retirement. I put it to you this way, folks. If you ever heard the phrase, a doctor who treats himself as a fool for a patient, are you your own tax guide in retirement? Dale, I had to look this up. This is unbelievable. Do you have any idea how many pages the U.S. tax code is?
1: I think about 3 or 4, right?
0: No, neither 3 or 4 million. The U.S. tax code, along with amendments, judges' rulings, things that you need to be aware of, can be beyond the book itself, can be up to 75,000 pages, 75,000 pages of U.S. tax code. Now, of course, for retirement planning, it doesn't mean it's all of it, but I'm sure you have that entire book memorized, right, Dale?
1: Oh, yeah.
0: And
1: yeah,
0: so do all of our listeners. Everybody's read the U.S. tax code, right?
1: It's what I go to sleep by.
0: One summer, I love to travel around with books. And I would go to the beach and down in Malibu, when I was down more around that area, and go to the beach in Malibu. I remember like 2 months in a row, I lugged War and Peace with me. And I thought, oh, I'm going to get through one of these classics. I've always wanted to read this. I would get through like the same 3 or 4 pages in the beginning, and I just couldn't do it. And you know what? War and Peace is only about 1,500 pages, considered one of the biggest books ever in history. The tax code, 75,000. How many pieces of tax code do you think our listeners out there can get wrong or not know about by doing taxes on their own?
1: Oh, I regularly see it. I have people who think they're doing things right. And it could be they're still working. Maybe they have their little business and there's some simple things they can do to reduce taxes now. But primarily, you know, when people get closer to or in retirement, how do we minimize taxes down the road? People many times don't understand what they can do with Roth conversions. They think they're limited to, you know, $7,000 or $8,000 a year. No, you could convert any amount you want. Just understand the tax consequences and, you know, how do you plan to keep it in a range, the proper tax brackets, or keep below certain tax brackets. But there's a lot of things. Or if you do a Roth conversion, like we had somebody recently who thought each time you do a Roth conversion, you have a new 5-year rule where you can't play with that money. No, once you set up a Roth and have had a Roth, any Roth, for 5 years or longer, then not only the principal, but more so the interest can be played with if you're past 50, if you're 59 and a half or older. Prior to 59 and a half, if you're young, whatever you convert to Roth, you can still play with that principal because you've already paid tax on it. It's already after tax money. It's just the interest you can't play with until you're 59 and a half and or have had a Roth for 5 years. So there's a lot of little rules, tax rules, sometimes just on that one little aspect of, you know, Roth type strategies, which you are able to get Uncle Sam out of some of your retirement money doing Roth conversions.
0: Are there CPA tax preparers that are better suited for retirement planning? Or, you know, do we just keep using the same person we have our entire life and, you know, do our tax preparer that, you know, we talk to in the first quarter of the year who tells us what our tax bill is? Well, you know, how do you find the right person to help you get tax efficient for retirement?
1: So the ones out there who've memorized the 75,000 pages and they're using that online, that software to do their own tax returns. Sometimes they are missing some things that they could do. Basically, a lot of times I see people, they get their taxes done and, I just saved, you know, a couple thousand or whatever this year. And the CPAs are great. Their tax preparer is great showing them how to save taxes today. And I say whoop-de-doo because it's not about just today. You lower your taxes today by putting money into tax deferred accounts. You're deferring the tax on that income, not only to a later date, but to a later tax calculation, which, I mean, who's going to say tax rates in 5-10 years or more are going to be lower than they are today? No one says that. So why defer taxes on this income to a later time and likely a higher tax rate? It doesn't make a lot of sense, but it sure made it easier to pay the tax preparer their fee because they saved you whatever dollars they did. So be careful. It's not about just taxes today. It's about your future in retirement. How do we reduce taxes in retirement?
0: I'll add to it. Don't just go to your tax preparer every year and say, I want to pay as little in taxes as possible. I know that's what everybody wants to do. In fact, you want to get a little bit of that return back, right? What we'd like for you to start saying to your tax people is, I want to pay as little in taxes in retirement as possible. How do we do that? What do I need to start doing this year and next year and the year after that? We're in some of the lowest tax rates in history right now. I know it doesn't feel like that in the state of California, but as far as federal taxes and the tax brackets, we are in some of the lowest, about the third lowest. 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
0: 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There are a lot of decisions that you need to make for your retirement. Some of them are permanent or relatively permanent, like Social Security. Some of them are things that you consider and have multiple options and answers, like where do you roll over your former retirement accounts to? How do you have them managed? Do you yourself? Another one is who is going to prepare your taxes for you in retirement to really take advantage of all 75,000 plus pages of the tax code. And this one is important. This one's somewhat of an annual one, I think, is which medical coverages do you choose? I will start out with Medicare. Which Medicare coverage is right for you? That is a decision you have to make. Is there a right, or more, is there a wrong on Medicare coverage?
1: Good question. So let's say, you know, you're not with a company health plan, you're going to be turning 65. 2 to 3 months before then, you want to apply for both Medicare Part A and B. Part A is free. Part B costs, in 2026, it costs $202.90 per month. Okay. Mm-hmm. And so Part B covers the things outside of the hospital, doctor visits, x-ray lab, all those kinds of things. You'll still need a Medicare Part D, like Dale plan, which covers prescriptions. That should be reviewed from year to year if you have a standalone plan, based on your current meds and what the insurance company does and doesn't pay for, what kind of meds they do pay for. They call it a formulary, all the drugs they pay. That should be reviewed. Now, the choices you have when you get into retirement with Medicare, the health plan choices, you could get a Medicare supplement, and that would be, again, a plan separate that you basically fills in the gaps of what Medicare A and B leaves you owing, minus roughly a 200, let's say, just it's less than 300 a year deductible per person. The beauty of a plan, a Medicare supplement like a G, which is the better one that's available right now, you have no other out-of-pocket for your medical expenses other than for prescriptions if you're using doctors that or facilities that work with Medicare. The Medicare Advantage plans people hear about where you pay little or zero monthly premium and you have little co-pays when you go see the doctor, just be aware that you're assigning your Medicare A and B over to an insurance company, and it can be like a Kaiser Senior Advantage. It could be many insurance companies have Medicare Advantage plans, but they're more managed. You've got to stay within the network. You got to go to the doctors they say. You can't just go to wherever or whenever. The supplements allow you to bypass your own main primary doctor and go see a specialist if you'd prefer without getting a referral or permission, so to speak.
0: We all know that run around. You know, if you need a specialist, usually they'll say, oh, no, you can't just call them directly. You got to sit with your primary first and then get, you know, the permission to go and see somebody from there. So that's nice to know. When it comes to some Medicare stuff, so let's say you've been, you know, living in your community for a long time. You've had the same doctors for 10 or 15 or 20 years. Should you go to your doctor and talk to them about this? Like, hey, do you know, or, you know, their doctor's administrators and ask them how good they are with Medicare coverage? Or do you just go right with the coverage and hope that your doctors, you know, all take the Medicare?
1: Well, the first thing I look at is with your income plan, can you afford to just have a supplement ongoing? If so, that gives you more freedom. If you get on a Medicare Advantage plan, as we're talking about, you might need to be talking to your doctors. Do they work with this plan or not? Because not all doctors accept these Medicare Advantage plans. The other thing you need to be aware of, once you're on a Medicare Advantage plan for over 12 months, you cannot just jump back and say, I'd rather be on a supplement without getting jumping through hoops and making sure that they see that you're insurable. In other words, you've got to apply and show that you're healthy enough to get on it. And you're 65 plus at this point, it might be hard to show that you're healthy enough. Sometimes they might have an open enrollment, but don't hold your breath for those. So, you know, there's a lot of variables. We have specialists that we can refer ones to understand the ins and outs of the Medicare options and to figure out what's best for them. But I typically give an overview like I just did. Medicare Advantage plans are managed where you've got to stay within a certain network. You've got to, you know, get referrals before you go on to specialists. It might save you monthly costs. Just understand the variety of them. Some have as low as roughly $1,000 max out of pocket on copays. Some $4,000, $6,000, $7,000 max per year copay cap. Or, you know, so you got to understand how they work, what's the ins and outs. Don't just do it blindly because a friend is doing that. You know, don't just, everybody's different.
0: I see what you say. Yeah, don't just do, hey, you know, your friend down the block. It's the same thing as about taking your Social Security. It's the same thing about who's going to manage your investments or who's going to do your taxes. Don't always take the advice of the neighbor down the street, the friend at the water cooler, the person in the lunchroom with you, family member at the next gathering. You need a situation and a review that is dedicated for you, your goals and objectives. You need the Medicare, whether it's original, Medicare Advantage, the supplements, you want to review those options carefully. You want to review those annually. Again, this is about financial efficiency in retirement. And Dale and his team, well, Dale himself has been a specialist in this area for a long time, and now you've been training your other team members. So we've got a lot of folks. And you might say, why in the world, in the middle of the year, are they talking about this? You know, that season is going to come up, and you're going to get bombarded with the commercials and the mailers. It might be a good time to start thinking about it when we don't have a whole bunch of other things like the holiday season upon us. So just know you've got a resource here. If you want to know if your Medicare and your selections are working for you, or just have somebody to talk about with and kind of go through the selections, call the phone number, schedule a time, 833-856-1382. You know, we'll consider things like, what are your current health needs? You know, a little bit of your family history. You know, do you have certain kinds of history already in your family that maybe we'll be aware of and say, hey, maybe we want to consider this coverage? Or do you already know that you're heavy on prescriptions? We'll help you with those conversations. 833-856-1382. Dale, another question we need to consider, and we might not think it's, you know, so important right away, but where are you going to live in your retirement? I mean, we know that a lot of people have picked California and lived in California for a reason, but is this an important consideration?
1: It's funny. It's funny you ask, because the same ones I've been talking to recently, one where they're, you know, he's working part-time and so on, many times I have people saying, they have the kids here, or maybe the kids are elsewhere, maybe even out of state. I had one recently say, well, yeah, the kids and the grandkids are right here, but they're looking at getting out of California for various reasons. So guess what? So when we're talking about where you're going to live in retirement, I usually ask families, well, where are your grandkids? That's my first question, because where the grandkids are, typically that's where grandma wants to be. And that makes sense, doesn't it? So, you know, where you're going to be. Sometimes people want to get out of California for various reasons. So if that's the case, where are you going to go? We can help people wherever they go. Typically we get your main plan set up if you need help with that. And that plan is still good. We know how to talk to people on the phone. We know how to do the Zoom meetings. We can show things to you just like you're sitting, you know, at our desk, you know, with our monitors. You could see it on our monitor. So we can help you no matter where you go. But where you're going to be typically a lot of times has to do with your priorities. Sometimes it's, like I said, the grandkids. Sometimes it's the types of interests and hobbies people have. I had one recently. They want to, actually I had recently within the last 6 months, two different couples that when they retire, they want to basically kind of like be nomads a little bit. They're not going to settle down. They know they're going to go elsewhere. So they're going to have, a fifth wheel or some kind of trailer, and they're going to just travel. One has family in different states, so they're going to stay with one, you know, for so long, and then move to another until they decide really where they want to settle down in retirement. So it can vary quite a bit. It just, you know, we can help you no matter where you go. We can coach you, you know, no matter where you go.
0: And there are some considerations. It's not just where will you live. It's how long are we planning on living there? Do we need to make modifications to the home? Do we have space for the grandkids to come and visit us? Are we going to be travelers and not spending as much time in the home? So it's, you know, you've built this vessel that you brought up yourselves and your family. Now, what do you do with it? Is this your last retirement stop? So do we need to consider how we protect it? Or is this something that you're going to be moving on from? Are we going to be downsizing? So there's a lot of considerations on far as where am I going to live in retirement? Or maybe even one of those retirement communities. 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
4: 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The information contained herein does not constitute an offer to sell any securities or represent an express or implied opinion or endorsement of any specific investment opportunity, offering, or issuer. Any discussion of performance or returns is not indicative of future results. Any discussions of specific strategies are for informational purposes
14: purchases only and have been provided to help determine whether they may be appropriate for your specific situation. If applicable, the primary goal is converting retirement assets into a Roth IRA is to reduce the future tax liability on the distributions you take in retirement or on the distributions of your beneficiaries. Each individual investor's situation is different, and any ideas provided may not be appropriate for your particular circumstances. Comments regarding a particular client's experience may or may not be the same as another client's experience and is not an indication that any client or prospective client will experience the same or a higher level of future success or performance. Foundations only transacts business in those jurisdictions where it's properly registered or is excluded or exempted from registration requirements. Registration as an investment advisor is not an endorsement of the firm by securities regulators and does not mean the advisor has achieved a specific level of skill or ability. Nothing herein constitutes a recommendation that any security, portfolio, or securities or investment strategy is suitable for any specific person. 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
16: Escalations. I'm Angelo Bavaro, Fox News. Two new attacks have been reported on commercial shipping in the Strait of Hormuz. One tanker was apparently hit, while another projectile exploded in the water near a second vessel.
17: Initially, it was around

0: Barry Baumgarten.
1: More than 10,000 cases now in the Great Lakes State, making it the hardest hit in the United States. But there is some good news, as public health officials say that the outbreak seems to be slowing down. The state health department says nearly 200 of the patients required hospitalization. That being said, the number of people going to hospitals to complain of diarrhea is declining, leading to hope that the outbreak has peaked. Gary Baumgarten, Fox News.
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7: How often do you stop to wonder whether you should share something that's revealing, maybe even embarrassing, with a partner, a friend, or even your boss? In her new book called Revealing, The Underrated Power of Oversharing, behavioral scientist Leslie John says doing just that can help you deepen relationships that are vital to your life. We need people to trust us in order to get things like love, friendship, and career success. That's what she told us. When you make yourself vulnerable by revealing something sensitive, it does make other people trust you. In turn, when you ask someone to reveal something about themselves, showing that interest will generally lead someone to like you more. Why? Because people like to be asked about themselves, she says. It also signals that they are discriminating and choosy, but in a good way. I'm Dr. Sanjay Gupta, helping you live a better life.
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2: 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It is the Christopher Gabriel Program, the CGP for the insiders. Well, wonderful program for you this week. A little bit later on, we're going to talk to Nick Shager. He's got three reviews for you, and we keep trying to pull the curtain on Nick. Of course, he's a Daily Beast entertainment critic. We're going to talk a little sports with him because he is a diehard Celtics and Yankees fan. It's unfortunate for that, but we're going to talk with him about that. But right now, my good friend up at Crown 4, that's K-R-O-N, Crown 4. He's a sports anchor and reporter, a regular on this program for many, many years. He covers the Bay Area like nobody's business. He is Ben Ross. Mr. Ross is here right now. Ben, good morning to you.
3: Hey, good morning. Thanks for having on.
2: Oh, it's always great to have you. Let's just go right to what I think is the shiny object in the Bay Area. No, not Kyle Shanahan. I'm talking about Tony Vitello. So you and I talked when Tony got hired, and you were asking me some questions about him. And I said, listen, this is a guy. He's a great baseball mind. He took a downtrodden Tennessee Volunteers program and turned them into national champions. And, you know, they just had another great recruiting class in high school, the number one transfer portal class. Great program that Tony has left behind. I thought when he got hired on October 22nd of last year that this was going to be a great thing for the Giants. Well, the Giants on this date last year were 54-55. Today, as of the time that you and I are talking, 46-62. So let's start here. Ben, give me the view of the Giants and Tony Vitello from 30,000 feet, the mood of the Giants fans and the reality of Giants management.
3: Yeah, look, I mean, I'm not going to sugarcoat it. It has been a really rough season. And for a lot of reasons. And I think there are certainly some people who blame Tony Vitello maybe a little too much. I feel like this, when you have a season where this much has gone wrong, you can't just blame the manager. I think, honestly, it starts with their lack of pitching, you know, just lack of talent. And I think that's a front office issue from this offseason where they did not address a lot of the problems they had. You know, their starting pitching has been probably mediocre at best. Their bullpen has kind of been a disaster, and they went into the season really without, you know, a true closer. They I guess, expected Ryan Walker to be that guy after a disappointing season last year, and he couldn't find it this year. You know, he's down in the minors at this point. So, yeah, look, you know, the manager, especially when it's a new a first-year guy and a guy who's coming straight from college with no professional experience, there's going to be a lot of extra attention on him, but he can only use the guys he's had that he has. And, you know, I feel like he just has not had the pieces, that pitching staff. He doesn't have the arms to really be competitive, and I think that's the main reason. But obviously, it's been a lot. It's a season that started poorly, and they just never righted the ship.
2: Well, I agree with everything you're saying. We're talking with Ben Ross, Crown 4, sports anchor and reporter. Does a great job up there, longtime regular on this program. I agree with everything you're saying. The thing that I found fascinating to watch and to read and to listen to is some of the media coverage up there involved with the Giants, you know, we know who we're talking about here, have absolutely hammered him. And so he hasn't been getting a shake from his own, you know, his own media up there. Not that, listen, that's not our job, but I think that the points that you just made are points that a lot of the folks up in your area are forgetting. And admittedly, I'm a Tony fan. Now, having said that, everybody needs a scapegoat. And is he going to be the scapegoat for what has been a very, very poor season? Because if he is, then that puts into question, at least to some degree, Buster Posey and his position. Where do you see that situation at right now?
3: Well, yeah, I mean, look, there has been some speculation. I think there are some people that really do blame Tony Vitello and Buster Posey and who would like to see a change after 1 year. I don't think that's going to happen. I don't think that's fair to anybody. And look, you bring in a Tony Vitello, and you got to give him a little bit of time. And like I said, you've got to give him some better players, quite frankly. I mean, I think that this has been mainly a roster construction issue. And look, I think Tony Vitello deserves his share of the blame. I think everybody deserves their share of the blame when you have this bad of a year. And I think it has been a learning process for him. I think he's improved as the season has gone on. Obviously, you know, college baseball is so different from Major League Baseball in a lot of different ways, not just like the players that you're managing, but how long the season is. And, you know, in college, you get used to just the weekend series and then maybe one midweek game.
2: Right.
3: You kind of manage your bullpen and your pitching staff completely differently. I mean, look, if I have one sort of tactical complaint about Tony Vitello or criticism, I think at times this year he's maybe left his starters in a little bit too long. But like I said, and when you look at the bullpen problems that he's had, maybe you can't blame him there, because this is a team that's, I mean, going into the All-Star, they had lost 8 times when they led in the 9th inning. So essentially, you know, blowing 8 ninth inning leads to lose those games. I mean, talk about, you know, really painful losses. And I think, again, when you don't have a pitching staff you can rely on, it all just falls apart real quick.
2: Ben, I have to tell you, my program, you know this already, my program has a big, big following in the Southeast. I feel real blessed for that. And a lot of Tennessee fans were listening to you just now saying Tony has gone with his starter maybe a little too long, and there's probably people going, yes, that's what he did here. As great as he was in Knoxville, that was a complaint. But then you also had fans saying that they complained because he left a starter in one batter too long, or they'd say they took him out one batter too soon.
3: Right.
2: But I think your point is well made. We're talking with our good friend Ben Ross, Crown 4 sports anchor and reporter. Do you think this hire, because a lot of people around the country, when they look at this, they don't know the facts. They see the record, they see results at night, and they really don't know day to day what has gone on with this franchise and with Tony Vitello. And I agree with what you're saying, and I'll set aside my love for Tennessee. Tony Vitello is a damn good baseball mind, and he does need more time, and I think it would be really wrong of the Giants to let him go, and I agree. I don't think that's going to happen. He needs more time in the system. But given the way baseball is right now, do you think, Ben, that this may influence teams in the future who might be contemplating hiring a top-shelf college manager, and maybe they'll take a moment to reflect on that, looking at how this singular year has played out?
3: I think that's certainly a possibility, but at the same time, I think, you know, each team is going to make their own decision, and obviously every situation is different, and you know, I think there's a lot of smart baseball minds across Major League Baseball who look at this Giants team and probably recognize that, yeah, this is more a roster construction issue than anything else. I mean, again, you just look at the talent, and you know, the offense has been okay. It's been inconsistent, great at times, not good at other times. But again, it comes down to the pitching, and So I think that maybe some teams. I mean, look, I think teams probably would have some questions about hiring a college coach anyway, and everyone's going to sort of have a different philosophy on that. But the Giants for the last few years have been just mired in this sort of mediocre, you know, 79 wins, 80 wins, 81 wins, and kind of not even exciting either, right? Just kind of like a boring team to watch. And I think they felt like they had to do something to shake it up. I don't necessarily disagree with that. The problem was that they didn't really surround their new manager with enough talent. And I think the difference between the Giants this year and the previous few years is the pitching. Right?
2: Yeah.
3: When the Giants have been this sort of 500-type team, the offense has struggled a lot, but they've always had really good, especially starting pitching. And that just hasn't been the case this year outside of, you know, Logan Webb has been good at times, but you know, you look at the guys they brought in, Tyler Mahle and Adrian Hauser, neither one of those starters has worked out. Landon Roop has been really inconsistent. And like I said, they don't really have anyone they can rely on in the bullpen.
2: And when I watch Giants games, I listen to Dwayne Kuiper and Mike Kruko. They both seem a little exhausted at this point.
3: I hear you. I mean, look, yeah, everybody loves those guys. And I think
2: they're
3: part
2: great.
3: Of it is because they're gonna tell you how they feel. And they've been doing it so long that they're not afraid.
2: They could represent
3: how the fans feel.
2: Yes, they would be great covering the World Cup because they don't mince words, and they tell you, you just said it, so that's what I love about them. We're talking with our good friend Ben Ross, Crown 4 sports anchor and reporter. Coming up, we're going to talk a little bit more baseball. We're going to talk about the A's and what's going on with them. We can't talk with Ben without bringing up our good friend John Fisher, the owner of the A's.
3: And we're gonna,
2: that's fun. You guys are having beers together, and we'll talk about the Warriors as well. This is the CGP on News Talk 580, 105.9 KM.
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5: If I were to ask you what makes for a good night's sleep, you'd probably say a dark, quiet room, not too many things on your mind. But every night when you go to get some Z's, how often do you really think about the temperature in your bedroom? Temperature may be one of the most underappreciated factors in sleep. That's according to the Senior Vice President of Research and Scientific Affairs at the National Sleep Foundation. We often hear about lights and screens and stress, but even modest changes in temperature and airflow can influence both how quickly you fall asleep and how deeply you stay asleep. Most experts will recommend a room temperature of 60 to 67 degrees Fahrenheit. You might also experiment with your sheets and what you actually wear to bed. Play around a bit and see what improves your sleep. You might be delightfully surprised. I'm Dr. Sanjay Gupta, helping you live a better life.
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16: 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That's not Republicans. That's not Democrats. 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
3: Continuing with our good friend from Crown 4, he's a sports anchor and reporter up there covering all the Bay Area teams. Longtime friend of this program, Ben Ross. The A's ballpark in Las Vegas slowly taking shape. I, for one, am a little surprised. I thought that something was going to get in the way of this happening, and I said over and over, I didn't think they'd ultimately move there. It looks like that's going to happen. So you're in Northern California. You have your finger on the pulse, not only of the Bay Area, but of Sacramento. You've worked in Sacramento. Do you think Sacramento could sustain a major league team in a real stadium, not that minor league park? And I know Major League Baseball is looking at other cities right now, places like Nashville, Salt Lake City, Charlotte, Portland's in the mix. Montreal is even in the mix. But do you think Sacramento, maybe it's a two-part question, can sustain a team? And if so, do you think that they should be higher up the list of priority cities for Major League Baseball?
4: I would say 100% yes to both parts of that question. I mean, look, Sacramento is a great sports town. And I think we've seen that with the Kings, who have been, you know, such a bad team for so many years and yet still have a ton of fan support. The A's playing there for these few years is tricky because the A's have really not embraced Sacramento. You know, they're not calling themselves Sacramento. They're making it clear that it's just sort of a pit stop on their way to Las Vegas. Right. And there's been, you know, it's worked out okay, I think, for the most part, but there's also been some kind of issues with the minor league ballpark and the facilities for these major league players. But yeah, I don't think you can necessarily judge the fans based on how they've supported the A's, although that's actually gone fairly well,
3: yeah,
4: too. But I think in general, yeah, Sacramento is a great sports town, and I don't think there's any question that they would be a great home for an expansion team, a new Major League Baseball team.
3: I'm with you on that. I've had a chance, as you well know, you have as well. We've both guest hosted at Sactown Sports 1140 up there, and we both have had Kings topics on our program, and that fan base, win or lose, and it's been more the latter, they've always poured out in big numbers, going back to Arco, yeah, Arena, and now certainly at Golden One Center. So I'm with you. I think they could absolutely support a franchise there, which of course leads me to our favorite owner, John Fisher. You and I have had a lot of discussions about Mr. Fisher over the years. Go figure. He never had time to come on my program. Shocking. But do you think now with this new ballpark being built, and I know, talking to media buddies of mine in Las Vegas, I know that a lot of folks in the city are not excited about this. They wanted to build a team from the ground up. You and I have hit on this many times, the way they've done it with the Golden Knights. That aside, right, they're coming there. They're going to be there. Do you think that Fisher is suddenly going to be this engaged, let's win now owner, or or is he going to give Las Vegas what he gave the Bay Area, which is basically nothing?
4: I think what Las Vegas needs to hope for, and what people who, like you said, a lot of the people who are not necessarily excited about the A's coming need to hope for, is that he sells the team as soon as they are there to an owner who actually does care about winning. Because, look, John Fisher's never going to change, right? He is not going to start spending. They can claim that all they want, but, oh, when we have our new team, our new ballpark in Vegas, we're going to sell out every night, and then we're going to be able to, you know, be one of these big market teams and spend on everybody. It's not going to happen. I think there's certainly a pretty good chance that if and when they get there, that he would look to sell. I think maybe that's part of, you know, why he wanted to move to Vegas. He thinks increase the value of the team. And if that happens, then sure, that's great. But I'm with you. I think the way that they're doing it is, the Golden Knights have been embraced so quickly because,
3: yes,
4: they were built from Vegas. I just feel like I don't understand the way the A's are doing this and not rebranding. I don't get why they're so insistent on keeping the A's name, to be honest. I mean, I think it's probably best for everyone involved if they just start their own brand,
3: yeah,
4: in Las Vegas. And with the recent history this franchise and John Fisher have had, I think that, quite frankly, everybody involved deserves better. So if I'm a Vegas fan, if I'm a Vegas A's fan, I'm just hoping he sells as soon as possible.
3: This franchise, going back to the early days of baseball when they were the Philadelphia Athletics, I mean, they have such a bizarre history, and this is just one more chapter that seems to fit the story that has been written about them. I'm with you on this completely. And you mentioned the Golden Knights. You know, that's one of the best franchises. Forget teams. It's one of the best franchises in sports. They just do things the right way. They have great people in their front office. I'm surprised they didn't keep John Tortorella, to be honest with you. I really thought that after what he showed in the Stanley Cup, they were going to carry him over, but they didn't. Nevertheless, it's going to be interesting to see what happens with this team. And I do think, just sell the team, John. Just save.
4: Sell the team.
3: Yeah.
4: Listen to the people.
3: Yeah.
4: Sell the team.
3: Just sell. Let's go to the Warriors. We're talking with Ben Ross from Crown 4 up in the Bay Area. So Steve Kerr signs a contract extension through the 2027-28 season. I can't imagine. I love Steve Kerr, but I can't imagine that he stays with this organization beyond that contract. Ben, did he do the extension because he was of the opinion or maybe was made to believe that there was going to be something like and a real effort to get LeBron there and it was going to be the LeBron and Steph show with Draymond and so on? Because I'm trying to understand, as somebody who likes the Warriors, I'm trying to understand what he and the organization think is going to happen in the next couple of years, because I don't see them getting ready to roll into another championship.
4: It has been a weird offseason for the Warriors. And to answer your question about LeBron, you know, I think there was an article that came out today on ESPN from Anthony Slater, who Kerr was sort of quoted as saying he didn't really think they were legitimately the running for LeBron. Yeah, so I don't think that was necessarily a part of it. I think ultimately, I think that he's going to kind of stick around as long as here. And you're right. I mean, I think two more years, that might be it for Kerr, even if Steph does stay a little bit longer. But the reason it's been such a weird offseason for the Warriors is they didn't seem to really have that much of a strategy. I mean, yes. I think the LeBron James thing was a long shot to begin with, and they didn't really have any other plan. You know, like, sure, it would have been great to bring in LeBron. And, you know, even then, they're already so old. Who knows how that would have looked, right? You bring in a 41-year-old to go with Draymond Green and Steph and Jimmy Butler.
3: They have a bench full of rocking chairs over there.
4: Well, again, and the fact that doesn't happen, they didn't really have any other plan. You look at, there was that graphic recently on Twitter showing the free agent additions across the league, and I think the Warriors were the only team that didn't bring in anybody new, you know, outside of the draft picks. And I love their first-round pick, Yaxel Lendeborg.
3: I think
4: he's going to be a really good player, but for a team that's been sort of, you know, hovering around the play-in the last couple of years and clearly not a legitimate title contender at this point, the strategy, I don't really know what the strategy is. They're caught between, you know, trying to compete right now with Steph Curry, but also build for the future, and they're kind of not doing either one of those things great.
3: We've got about 90 seconds. It, to me, my take from a distance, just down the road from you, is it has really shown, because I think you're spot on. What was the plan? If I'm a fan, if I'm a season ticket holder in Chase Center, I'm asking Mr. Lacob, what's the plan? Because there was always a plan with Bob Myers. There was always a plan. He always was a couple of steps ahead, and that's why that organization was so cutting edge, because he was on top of everything, and if they didn't have a plan A that worked, he had backup plans. I think that we have seen the results of what happened when Bob Myers left this organization. Would you agree?
4: Oh, 100%. I mean, I think that, you know, I don't want to criticize Mike Dunleavy too much and everyone else in the front office since he left. But yeah, like, what we've seen is, I agree with you, there doesn't really seem to be a whole lot of a plan. And, you know, it's too bad, because Steph Curry, even though he's 38, is still playing at a really high level. I know he got hurt last year, but for the most part, he's been on the court and he's been tremendous. And, you know, he's a guy who could still win a championship on the right team. They just haven't been able to surround him with the pieces. So we'll see. I mean, hopefully for them, Jimmy Butler gets back healthy, and, you know, it's an aging core. Hopefully they all stay healthy. And again, I look at them more as, you know, a playoff contender as opposed to a title contender at this point. But Maybe they find a trade they can make in season. I just don't know exactly what type of options are out there right now.
3: You know, one of the things that the NBA offices love to talk about, but they don't really talk about it openly, is you know they aren't happy with the fact that the Los Angeles Lakers and the Golden State Warriors, media markets 2 and 4, don't really have strong contending teams going into the year. With all due respect to teams like, you know, Oklahoma City and San Antonio stuff, those aren't the national draw that these teams are out here.
4: No question, but I'm sure they're happy about the Knicks and hope.
3: Yes, they are.
4: In it again.
3: Yes, they are. He is Ben Rossway. We love having Ben on the program. Sports anchor and reporter from Crown 4 up in the Bay Area. Does a great job. Ben, always love having you on, man. We'll have you back sooner than later.
4: Sounds great. Thanks for having me.
3: All right. This is the CGP on News Talk 580-1059 KM.
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0: If I were to ask you what makes for a good night's sleep, you'd probably say a dark, quiet room, not too many things on your mind. But every night when you go to get some Z's, how often do you really think about the temperature in your bedroom? Temperature may be one of the most underappreciated factors in sleep. That's according to the Senior Vice President of Research and Scientific Affairs at the National Sleep Foundation. We often hear about lights and screens and stress, but even modest changes in temperature and airflow can influence both how quickly you fall asleep and how deeply you stay asleep. Most experts will recommend a room temperature of 60 to 67 degrees Fahrenheit. You might also experiment with your sheets and what you actually wear to bed. Play around a bit and see what improves your sleep. You might be delightfully surprised. I'm Dr. Sanjay Gupta, helping you live a better life.
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3: We close every week with the entertainment critic from the Daily Beast, Nick Shager, and this week we get him for two segments. Mr. Shager joins us right now. How are you, my friend?
14: I'm good. How you doing?
3: Doing very well. We're going to finally talk a little bit later about what we've always talked about talking about, and that is sports. We're going to pull the curtain. We've already given everybody the full Nick bio. Now we're going to talk a little sports with you and maybe turn you into a basketball columnist.
14: I'm looking forward to it.
3: Well, let's get to your main gig, and that is being an elite entertainment critic. How about Spider-Man Brand New Day?
14: Yeah, well, you know, the last two weekends at the movie theater have been all about The Odyssey, Christopher Nolan's epic, which everybody has not only either seen, but has certainly been talking about. And I think The Odyssey is going to continue to be extremely successful for the next few weeks. But the box office is going to be dominated this weekend by Spider-Man Brand New Day, which is the fourth version or the fourth installment in the Marvel Cinematic Universe series of Spider-Man movies starring Tom Holland. And I am happy to report that of the four Tom Holland Spider-Man movies, I think this one is the best. Ooh. And in fact, I think it's the best Spider-Man movie since Sam Raimi's Spider-Man 2, ooh, like 20 years ago. So people are already extremely, extremely excited for this film, and I think they're going to come out of it extremely happy. It picks up where 2021's No Way Home ended, with Spider-Man basically erasing everyone on the planet's memory, so nobody knows that Peter Parker is Spider-Man. And in this film, it picks up with him, and he's extremely lonely and depressed because nobody knows who he is, including his girlfriend, MJ, played by Zendaya, and his best friend, Ned. And so the film is, from a dramatic standpoint, a much more mature film than I think its predecessors. It is dealing with a character who is now older and is grappling with sort of more grown-up issues. And the film treats that stuff surprisingly seriously. I think it is as poignant as any of the Spider-Man films, except maybe Spider-Man 2. And yet at the same time, it does not skimp on the spectacle. It has a lot of crossover action, by which I mean a lot of other characters that people know and a couple that they haven't seen yet appear in this film. Some of them are not real spoilers because it's already been spoiled, like the Incredible Hulk and the Punisher. And all of those things wind up being, I think, integrated really seamlessly. It doesn't feel like this is just a gimmicky, you know, endeavor where they trot out one character and they trot out another one. Everything here makes sense in terms of the narrative and in terms of the film's themes. There are big surprises. People who are big Marvel fans will know that there's a character played by Sadie Sink of Stranger Things fame that they have kept completely secret on the entire press tour. I'm not going to spoil that, but I think even that winds up working as more than a gimmick. So if you're excited for Spider-Man Brand New Day, I think you're going to be pretty happy when you go to the movies this weekend.
3: All right, that's pretty cool. We talked about the movie earlier in the week on the morning program, so that's very good news. Nick Shager joining us. He is the entertainment critic from the Daily Beast and also the Los Angeles Press Club's Film Critic of the Year. An honor, very well deserved. How about this? I Want Your Sex.
14: Yes, I think most people will be seeing Spider-Man this weekend, as I said, but if you're looking for things that are off the beaten path a little, there are a couple of counter-programming options, and the first is I Want Your Sex, which, as its title implies, is something of an eroticized film. It's really a sort of erotic comedy. And in fact, it is definitely a comedy that stars Olivia Wilde and Cooper Hoffman by a filmmaker named Greg Araki, who decades ago was one of the big voices in the new queer cinema movement. And he hasn't made a movie in 12 years. He makes these really wild sort of pop art crazy comedies. And this is his best in a long time. It stars, as I said, Olivia Wilde as a studio executive who hires Cooper Hoffman as her assistant The catch being that she immediately seems really, really into him. And what develops, because he's into her, is something of a BDSM relationship. And the film has, I think, really a lot of fun playing with that sort of May-December dynamic in the context of a sort of dominatrix-submissive relationship. There's also something of a murder mystery thrown in here, but really this is just an excuse for Araki to do a lot of boundary-pushing comedy. It's not as boundary-pushing, maybe, as some of his prior work, but I do think it gets pretty wild. I do think the film is pretty sexy. And both Olivia Wilde and Cooper Hoffman are good and funny in their respective roles. So it's not my favorite Araki, and certainly I don't think it's necessarily, you know, one of the best of the year, but I enjoyed it quite a bit at Sundance, and I think people who are looking for this kind of thing will be, you know, pretty pleased with the fact that the film is funnier than I think most people will expect.
3: All right, sounds good to me. Now, this next one is the kind of film that's right up my alley, The Samurai and the Prisoner. I'm a big fan of going back many, many years, Akira Kurosawa. I love Seven Samurai. This director, Kiyoshi Kurosawa, is there a relation there?
14: There is no relation between Kiyoshi and Akira Kurosawa, but Kiyoshi Kurosawa is one of the big names in international cinema, and he's this great genre director who does really sort of fascinating things with genre, in particular horror. He's made his name with a number of horror films that were really sort of groundbreaking and trend-setting at sort of the late 90s and beginning of the 2000s, but he's since moved on to do a lot of unique genre pictures, and The Samurai and the Prisoner is another one. It's sort of two genres combined, neither of which he's done before. The first is a samurai period piece. The second is a murder mystery. The story is about a 16th century samurai who breaks from his master, and as a result, the master surrounds his castle with an army, and so he's facing certain destruction. And while he and everyone in the castle are grappling with what to do about this, they wind up having a series of murders that they cannot figure out. And so the Lord, to try and decipher these mysteries, goes to get the advice of a prisoner in his dungeon who sort of works as like kind of his Hannibal Lecter, giving him advice on how to best put these pieces together. And so the film is this really unique hybrid, while also being sort of a very stately, very well put together drama about leadership and honor and a bunch of other political things that I think give it some, you know, sort of subtle contemporary timeliness. So the film, to me, the more it went on, the more I was just enraptured with it. And I think people who are into either of these genres are really going to find it to be one of the year's best. I just saw it a month ago and have not stopped thinking about it. So, you know, again, it's one of those things where if you're not going to see Spider-Man, and I know there aren't that many people out there that aren't going to the movie theaters to see Spider-Man this weekend, this is really a great, great film. And also, it's one that should be seen on the big screen. Kurosawa is just a great visual stylist. It really is a 2026 highlight.
3: Do you think, I want to roll back, and before we go to the next segment, I want to roll back to something you said about Spider-Man, if I may. Do you think that this coming weekend's box office, Spider-Man will overtake The Odyssey?
14: Oh, yeah. I think it's going to be one of the biggest weekends ever, according to estimates. They're talking about $250 million plus. I mean, just this weekend alone. People talk a lot about superhero fatigue, and that may be real, but no one is tired of Spider-Man. So expect it to be unbelievably huge.
3: And I'm definitely, I love that you talked about The Samurai and the Prisoner. I'm definitely looking forward to that. By the way, real quickly, Shogun, I know that they used up all the material in the series, but there was talk that there was going to be a second season. Is there?
14: Yeah, it's on its way. Apparently, they are shooting it, so it's under the radar for now, but I think next year we're going to have a second iteration.
3: That was a great show. All right, coming up, all of you love Nick, and I don't want to embarrass you, but it's true. And so we're going to pull the curtain and go down a different road, a different arena, as it were, with Nick Shager. That's coming up next. This is the CGP on News Talk 580, 105.9 KMJ.
15: A better life with Dr. Sanjay Gupta.
0: How often do you stop to wonder whether you should share something that's revealing, maybe even embarrassing, with a partner, a friend, or even your boss? In her new book called Revealing, The Underrated Power of Oversharing, behavioral scientist Leslie John says doing just that can help you deepen relationships that are vital to your life. We need people to trust us in order to get things like love, friendship, and career success. That's what she told us. When you make yourself vulnerable by revealing something sensitive, it does make other people trust you. In turn, when you ask someone to reveal something about themselves, showing that interest will generally lead someone to like you more. Why? Because people like to be asked about themselves, she says. It also signals that they are discriminating and choosy, but in a good way. I'm Dr. Sanjay Gupta, helping you live a better life.
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3: Continuing with our good friend Nick Shager. Well, Nick, of course, elite film, TV, you name it, critic. He's also a great sports fan, big sports fan. He's a Boston Celtics fan. He's a New York Yankees fan. He's a New Orleans Saints fan. Doesn't really have an NHL team, but he is a big, big sports fan. And we've always had these great conversations after we are done being on the air about all kinds of sports. And I thought we need to let people see another chapter of Nick Shager's book, and that is the sports chapter. Are you ready, my friend?
14: I'm ready. I've got my ESPN hat on.
3: Outstanding. All right. Well, you are a Celtics fan, and my mom, who lives with us out here, she's a diehard Sixers fan. When I saw the Jaylen Brown trade, Jaylen Brown coming to the 76ers for Paul George, along with a couple of first-round draft picks, a couple of second-round draft picks, I really think in the short run, this trade absolutely benefits the 76ers. Long term, I think those draft choices could turn into something. But you get rid of the draft choices for a second. I'll take Jaylen Brown over Paul George any day. He's a Fresno State guy, but I'm taking him over Paul George any day of the week.
14: Well, you know, I as a Celtics fan, of course, I was always a big Jaylen Brown fan. And was okay with the idea of trading him this offseason. I was not okay with the idea of trading him to the Sixers, much less trading him for Paul George, who I've spent my entire basketball watching life, it feels like, denigrating. So, yeah, I was not thrilled by the trade, and I agree with you 100% that Jaylen Brown is an upgrade over Paul George. That said, as time has gone on, I have gotten more comfortable, not so much with the trade itself, but with the direction the Celtics are going in. And I think that Paul George is, in reality, going to be a short-term member of the Boston Celtics. So I can't get too worked up about it because I don't think he's going to be there long-term. And I think the Celtics have other designs that have yet to come to fruition. I think this is part of a process that's dictated by a lot of things, including the new CBA and finances and whatnot. And so in that regard, I've sort of come to terms with it. I've also come to terms with it, though, I will tell you, because even though I hate the idea of seeing Jaylen Brown on the Sixers and certainly don't like the Sixers having all these stars, I'm skeptical about how it's going to work out with the Sixers, too, and whether Jaylen Brown's going to be there in 12 months, in 24 months, we'll see. So, you know, with the NBA, everything's a little short-term. In the short term, I'm sort of cautiously kind of sort of optimistic.
3: Well, to your latter point, my thought on the Sixers is that it's going to be interesting. LeBron is still productive. There's no doubt. He's a phenomenal leader. His addition to Philadelphia has set that city aflame, as you know, your lovely wife is, you know, a big Philly fan. So in that regard, it's going to be impossible to get tickets in Philly. But that aside, in terms of on the court, what I'm really curious to see, Nick, with the Sixers is that offense just slows to a crawl with Joel Embiid. I mean, the guy, he lumbers up the court. He slows everything down in the half court. I mean, obviously, he's a prolific offensive player when he's on, and he's usually on more than he's off. But LeBron likes transition. Jaylen Brown likes transition. Tyrese Maxey likes transition. That is a team. You have athletes on that team. And I want to see, for me, I want to see how that's going to work in that regard, because Joel Embiid's going to have to change his game a little bit or modify his game a little bit. Would you agree?
14: Yeah, I agree completely. I think that it's a great team on paper. It's a great team if you're putting together a team in NBA 2K on your PlayStation. I think in reality, they have some issues. One of them is what you're talking about. Embiid doesn't really fit with the rest of them, and he's a black hole. He gets the ball, it's going up, and I don't exactly see how that works with a bunch of other guys, especially a bunch of other guys who like to drive to the basket. I think it's going to be real crowded. They don't have any shooters. That's what all of their players really sort of need. And then I think there's a health issue. It's not that they may play 15 games together this year for all we know. So it's not that I don't think that if they're healthy, going to score a bunch of points. I think they're going to be good in the regular season, but there are questions here. You know, we've seen quote-unquote super teams before that sound really enticing, and then the second they get out there, you go, boy, this doesn't fit.
3: Yes.
14: And that's setting aside the fact that, like, there's only one basketball. All the guys on the Sixers are only productive if they have the ball. I'm not exactly sure where the facilitator is. I know LeBron is a good facilitator, but you know, he also likes the ball a lot, and so does Tyrese Maxey. And I don't know. They're going to have to figure it out. As I was saying to my relatives last weekend, I now think the most pressure going into this NBA season, number one, Joel Embiid. Number two, Nick Nurse.
3: We'll find out if they're ready. Yeah, I agree with you. For Maxey and LeBron are very good friends, and they work out together in the summer. So I feel like that's going to work well, but the rest of it, I'm right there with you. And Joel Embiid, to me, is the wild card. Is he on board with this or not? I know him and LeBron are friends, but, you know, friends is one thing. Chemistry is another. We're talking with our good friend Nick Shager. All right, you opened a great doorway here. I know you're not a big NHL fan. I am a huge NHL fan. I've loved the Montreal Canadiens for 40-plus years, going back to a wonderful night in the old Montreal Forum back in 1985. Grew up with the Blackhawks. But you mentioned the phrase, the term super team. And here is a basic difference to me why the NHL has gotten and grown so exponentially versus the NBA, which is, you know, always has good growth, but it's leveled off a little bit compared to the NHL. The NBA is doing exactly what you just said. We're always looking for super teams. There's players trying to broker deals and get things together, like we saw with LeBron, Dwayne Wade, and Chris Bosh down in Miami. We're looking for those kinds of things. You know, Anthony Davis and LeBron in LA and all of this. And then, you know, Luka. But the NHL, the stars don't move team to team to team. Stars get on a team and they stay loyal. Why that is, I have a lot of theories about it, but it just seems like that is the culture and the nature of the NHL. How do you see that? Do you think that is that's something that the NBA could take a lesson from in the NHL, or is that genie out of the bottle and it's never going to really turn around?
14: Well, I don't know if the genie is out of the bottle or not. That may be an issue. I'm not sure it is fixable in the short term, but I agree with you 1,000%, and I think it's actually a negative for the NBA and a growing negative. And I say that even recognizing that myself and everyone else loves the NBA offseason. Mm-hmm. There's so much drama. There's so much excitement over who's going to move here and where and who's going to team up, and we're going to get all these new, you know, combinations of stars. And that's all very exciting. But I think the combination of the players taking this sort of a seizing the power to determine where they're going to be, no matter what their contract status is, coupled with, as I was saying before, the NBA's CBA and the contracts and the second apron and all of this punishment for teams if they spend too much money, has meant that the stars want to move all the time, and the teams can't hold teams together.
3: Right.
14: If now for any amount of time. And so everyone is just in a constant state of upheaval. And that's why, as I'm saying here, like when we're talking about the Sixers, I think the Sixers window is this season.
3: Yeah.
14: Next season is completely not guaranteed. And I think that's true of every team. Mm-hmm. You have no idea who's going to be good next year. And while that is exciting, it also does get in the way of having a real relationship with the team and with players, with stars. I mean, we need more continuity than the NBA is currently giving us. And in the long run, I do think it's a net negative. You want to not just root for the logo. You want to root for your favorite players.
3: Yeah.
14: And if they're endlessly moving, it's a problem.
3: Yeah, I think you make great points here. And really, as you were saying this, and we'll wrap it up here, it reminds me sometimes of when a movie, when a cast is put together of one big name after another, that doesn't ensure anything. It just doesn't. Well, there you go. Nick Shager. We got to do this more often. Nick Shager on sports. Shager on sports. The segment builds itself out right there, Nick.
14: Hey, I'm ready. I've got a lot of opinions still on the NBA and the coming NFL season too.
3: Oh, well, we'll do this again because you and I have talked about this for years, and it's my fault that we've not done it sooner. So we will continue to do this. He is, of course, an elite entertainment critic with the Daily Beast. Nick Shager joins us every week, a mainstay on the program, and the program is all the better for it. My friend, great stuff, and we will talk with you next week.
14: Absolutely. I'll talk with you then.
3: My thanks to Nick, along with Bay Area sports anchor and reporter from Crown 4, Ben Ross, and all of you. 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Until then, you're on your own.

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13: Staying active every day will go a long way towards helping you live a happy, healthy, and pain-free life. And there's perhaps no movement more fundamental than walking. It reinforces the alignment, stability, and coordinated muscle activation that supports how your body moves, whether you're doing strenuous exercise or simply going about your daily life. This is according to Dana Santis, a strength and conditioning specialist. Even though you walk every day, Dana does say you can make small adjustments to immediately improve your walking mechanics. So, keep your rib cage stacked over your pelvis. Avoid leaning over or arching your lower back. Allow your arms to swing naturally in coordination with your legs. Keep your gaze forward, your jaw relaxed, and then just breathe in through your nose and out through your mouth. I'm Dr. Sanjay Gupta, helping you live a better life.
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22: Good Saturday morning. Welcome to Joe and Lisa Basil on KMJ. I'm Lisa Basil.
25: And I'm Joe Basil, and I am so happy that I'm not going back to school.
22: Oh, that's mean.
25: Back to school to prove to Dad that I'm not a fool.
22: Thank you, Billy Madison.
25: You're welcome.
22: Yeah, it's August. Mm-hmm. August 1st.
25: Yes.
22: So, FUSD, CUSD at least, are starting on the 17th.
25: Yep. And so

0: it's like, get all your vacations in. Right.
1: People have been doing that.
0: They have been. Like this, as a pastor, this
1: we have noticed. Like, and as a therapist, I've noticed. We have had really low attended sessions and we've had low attended church.
0: Yeah. I had a round of golf with a guy who's the general manager of a very prestigious and busy steakhouse in town.
1: Okay.
0: And I said, hey, how's sales for steakhouses in Fresno and summer? He goes, oh, not good.
1: Wow.
0: So like, so people are traveling.
1: Yes. People flee the valley, especially this week as we are hitting a heat wave.
0: Right. And you're like, well, if we're going to go out of town, this is the time to do it.
1: Yep.
0: And then everybody who put it off or just squeezing it in. Hey, let's get away for the weekend. We got 2 weekends left.
1: Yeah.
0: Let's go to Shaver.
1: Most of it.
0: Yeah. Let's go to Pismo. Let's go where we can.
1: Yeah.
0: So people are totally into it. And not one of our stories today, but the chaos at Yosemite. People are flocking up there.
1: And especially since there's no more reservation system.
0: Exactly. Yep. And so now it's nuts and people are trying to figure that out, but they're still going. They're going and just mashing themselves up there because it's a lot cooler up there also.
1: Mm-hmm.
0: So yeah, I'm also back to school shopping. I'm glad not to have to do that.
1: Mm-hmm.
0: I was just telling somebody the other day.
1: I still like to go to the sales though. You know, there's a lot of home goods things on sale because of dorms.
0: Yeah.
1: So like now's the time to go get your towels refreshed. Go get you some new towels.
0: I thought you were going to go with beanbag chair.
1: Sure.
0: Need another beanbag chair. Although I will say our dorms in college, we dumpster dived for all of our
1: gross
0: furniture.
1: Beanbag chairs.
0: Everything.
1: Gross.
0: All furniture, all couches. Do you remember that at the end of the school year, you'd go out there and there's like 20 couches at the dump.
1: Yeah.
0: So no, yeah, we dumpster dove all that stuff.
1: Gross. And I mean, I don't mind that if it's non-fabric.
0: Right. We're college guys. If you found a rat in there, it was entertainment.
1: Gross.
0: It was a story you'd tell for the rest of your lives. Remember when Frank and the rat came out of the couch we got out of the dumpster? That was amazing.
1: Listen, I'm not too proud to dumpster dive, but there are just certain standards. And if it has fabric, I'm not into it.
0: I was talking to someone the other day because they're asking about Restoration Church and the concept of bringing restoration. But part of that is bring restoration to what you already own. So we do a lot of this Sunday.
1: Mm-hmm.
0: Bring the Christian book that changed your life. We're doing a book swap at 9 and 10:45. Great. So like this book you're like, this changed my life. It's sitting on your shelf doing nothing for years.
1: Mm-hmm.
0: Could change someone else's life. And it got me thinking about back to school and how we were like, we would go for PE uniforms.
1: Right.
0: And people would have ones, their kid had aged out, you know, graduated eighth grade, and they'd have used ones.
1: Mm-hmm.
0: Those were huge for us with a young family.
1: Yep.
0: So probably more important in America than the education system.
1: Okay.
0: Is the return of football.
1: Oh, my gosh.
0: All the teams are officially reported to training camp.
1: Yay.
0: I heard a stat this week that says this Thursday will be your last Thursday without football.
1: Oh, my gosh.
0: That's it.
1: Do you know when football was just on Sundays, that was enough.
0: No, it wasn't. You hated it.
1: Then it was Monday. Then it was Thursday. Now it's Saturday.
0: Friday, they're talking about too.
1: Oh, my gosh.
0: Thursday, Friday.
1: It's too much.
0: Happy days.
1: Yeah.
0: I would say it's
1: not
0: happy days.
1: It's tearing families apart.
0: I mean,
1: some are coming together because of it. But
0: most are. Our family, it's not tearing you and I apart. But
1: no,
0: we have
1: because,
0: rival teams, though.
1: Yeah. I was going to say, because also you're not one of the people who needs to see every single game.
0: What?
1: You don't need
0: everyone in the NFL.
1: Yes.
0: Just every single Bears game.
1: You need to
0: game.
1: See every Bears game. That
0: no,
1: makes sense.
0: Yeah, exactly.
1: That's a couple hours each week.
0: Yes.
1: But every single night or every single day of the week?
0: No. Yeah. All the 31 teams suck. One's great.
1: There you go.
0: Don't really care.
1: That's the only one you need to see.
0: And it's funny, we went back to the Midwest and your family are Packers fans.
1: Uh-huh.
0: And I'm a Bears fan.
1: Correct.
0: And we're having your grandma's 100th birthday party.
1: Yes, we've talked about that here.
0: And I walked out of the room ready to greet the family in my favorite shirt that I wear almost every Saturday.
1: It's not a shirt.
0: It's a jersey.
1: Uh-huh.
0: And it says Caleb Williams, Chicago Bears quarterback jersey.
1: Yeah. And you wear it everywhere.
0: And you politely asked me, would you please not wear that here?
1: And I said, because we're going to be having family pictures.
0: And was there a little bit of don't stir the pot?
1: Yes. 100%. Let's not make this about Joe and the Bears. Let's make this about grandma and family.
0: Let's make this about the Bears, since the Packers have beat my team up for 25 years.
1: Fine, just not on grandma's 100th birthday.
0: She would appreciate it.
1: She would not.
0: Before she meets the Lord, she could see his glory on my jersey.
1: She's still kicking, by the way.
0: She is, for the Bears. She's a great kicker. No. Just fantastic. Got a leg, like you wouldn't believe it. So, yes. So, for those of you listening...
1: Is that why they suck? Because my 100-year-old grandma's their kicker.
0: That might have a... It's actually the Packers kicker that sucks, but I get it. Oh. So, yes, football. So, to all of you, and I'll tell you the ones here that are the most prominent, all of you Dallas Cowboy fans, your 49ers fans.
1: That's the one I was thinking you were going to start with.
0: Raiders fans.
1: And that was the second one.
0: Those are the three.
1: Chargers.
0: Rams a little, now that they're in LA again.
1: And Rams.
0: So, yep. Not huge. The ones people talk about here in Fresno are the Raiders,
1: and Steelers.
0: The Niners.
1: There's
0: just
1: some
0: people
1: Steeler
0: in
1: fans.
0: your sphere. Mine
1: oh,
0: too.
1: All right.
0: I know three, but it's yeah. really 49ers for sure.
1: Yes.
0: Raiders for sure.
1: For sure.
0: Yes. Anybody fresh out of prison is a Raiders oh. fan. I'm just mm-hmm. kidding. You can be in prison and be a Raiders fan. You don't have to be out of prison. You just they'll give you the jersey right there. So it works for it. So yes, happy return of football.
1: Mm-hmm.
0: Your favorite.
1: Yeah, my favorite. Actually, I don't hate football.
0: Yeah.
1: I don't mind it. I just don't like the time that it takes and steals away from family.
0: Yeah. Well, I'll give you another one. Fresno State Bulldogs.
1: Oh, yeah.
0: Yeah. We're starting Fresno State Bulldogs football season. Very exciting for them.
1: Yeah.
0: Glad to be a part of a city that has a great, great team.
1: There is something fun and festive about being in the stadium or attending a game live. There's always something fun and festive of that.
0: Yeah.
1: And it's an experience. Mm-hmm. It's not just sitting in front of the television. Although that's fun too when you're having your backyard parties and things like that. So it's still, when it becomes a community event, then it can be pretty fun.
0: Yeah. Watching the games alone is boring. That's not for me.
1: Right.
0: I don't want to do that. Okay. That's some good stuff. Here's what's crazy. You know, you're a CEO now. You used to be the yard lady at school.
1: The yard lady?
0: Yeah. Yeah, you were the yard lady.
1: I don't think it's called the yard lady.
0: I'm sorry. The dirt patch in the back of the school lady?
1: Extended care personnel.
0: Oh.
1: I watched children. I didn't watch the dirt patch.
0: Is that
1: I didn't tend to the yard.
0: Is this the...
1: Although there's nothing wrong with that.
0: Is this the custodial engineer instead of the janitor? Discussion?
1: It's someone that's very important that is watching your children at recess, okay? Or after school care. Important.
0: I'm not besmirching the role. I'm just saying I thought it was the yard lady.
1: No.
0: No? The yard dude?
1: I wasn't that either.
0: Okay. I was wondering.
1: Why did you bring this up?
0: I was just thinking about back to school and I just thought, man.
1: I used to work at a school.
0: And as the yard lady.
1: Wow, that's what you thought of me.
0: Yeah.
1: I'm just some yard lady.
0: I didn't say some yard lady.
1: Our children to get into that school. So
0: it was a big deal.
1: All right, stay with us. We'll be back next segment with Joan Lisa Basil on KMJ.
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3: I don't know about you, but my social media feeds are flooded with lotions and potions and gadgets, all promising to unlock different components of longevity. But if you log off, take a step back from all the hype, you'll find that the actual keys to a longer, healthier life are hiding in plain sight. There are four of them. Number one, nutrition. The Mediterranean diet really is the gold standard. Number two, exercise. You should be getting 150 minutes of moderate intensity exercise or 75 minutes of vigorous intensity exercise every week, plus strength training and stretching. Number three, sleep. Sleep is when your body and your brain repair themselves. You should be getting 7 to 9 hours a night. And finally, number four often gets forgotten, socialization. It's not a bonus. It's a necessity for a healthy life, finding a sense of community, purpose, and belonging. I'm Dr. Sanjay Gupta, helping you live a better life.
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2: Welcome back to Joe and Lisa Basil on KMJ. This is an AI replication of my voice.
3: Oh.
2: No? Okay, it's
3: no.
2: Just me.
3: It's you. Absolutely. I know.
2: No.
3: Let's keep it loose, chill vibes.
2: Yeah.
3: You just let me know where to start.
2: Okay, just chill vibes. That's a great idea. I'm teasing because we're going to talk AI here a bunch. And how annoying it is, maybe. How trustworthy it is, maybe not. But anyways, before we get to that, what's more AI than church?
3: What?
2: No.
3: How is that? Church AI besides the flyers that we make?
2: I don't know. Awesome intelligence. That's God. AI stands for that.
3: I'm not sure.
2: But tomorrow, hey, do you have a great Christian book? You're like, this book changed my life. And some people said, yeah, the Bible. Cool. That works.
3: Sure.
2: Or Case for Christ, or Knowing God, or Blue Light Jazz.
3: Or The Shack.
2: Or The Shack. Whatever it is. Whatever your book is, like, this changed my life. 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
2: Could be through your book. 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
3: This
2: and
3: now belongs to me.
2: But if you're saying, I love this book, I want someone to read it, but I want it back, just put your name and phone number on the inside and they'll give it back to you when they are done. 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
3: 1734 West Shaw Avenue.
2: Oh, nice. Fresno, California. Okay.
3: 93711.
2: Let's just keep doing it. Let's just keep doing it.
3: I don't know the last four digits of the zip code.
2: I don't either. So anyway, we're going to talk a little AI. Mm-hmm. And to warm it up, how big of a influence is AI in your life? And then I know it's going to be hard to quantify.
3: Sure.
2: Because if you use Grammarly, that's AI.
3: Sure.
2: If you search on Google, they'll do an AI summary right at the top. If you're using Siri, that's AI. So there's a lot of that. I kind of mean your intentional pursuit.
3: Sure.
2: Grok, like ChatGPT.
3: AI agent.
2: Right. Microsoft Copilot, going to Claude, something along those lines. Mm-hmm. How much of your life is influenced by AI?
3: It's a really good question. It has skyrocketed this year for sure.
2: Mm-hmm.
3: The more that my job has become administrative.
2: Right.
3: So as I'm not using it necessarily to ask it how to do something or what does something mean. What I'm asking it to do is make something sound a little bit more professional, or I dump a transcript of a meeting into Claude and say, summarize this and pull out some action items.
2: Mm-hmm.
3: Creating professional looking documents for submission for various reasons.
2: Yep.
3: So just kind of making things look a little more professional and nicer,
2: formatting,
3: but using
2: alone.
3: My information. So
2: right.
3: I have used it, though, also just to ask some questions like a search engine. But then I always check the sources because it loves to hallucinate their answers. So
2: it's good.
3: Sometimes it's just if I just want to know an actor's name and I can't remember.
2: Right.
3: You know, like that's something super easy to ask it. And I can always fact check that very easily. But for something that's more serious, like maybe a medical diagnosis, like I have this on my arm, what is it? Like I'm going to take all of that with a grain of salt if I even enter that in.
2: That's good. Probably for me, it is the new Google, right? So if I'm like, so I've been doing a lot more cooking for the family. So I'll be like, how do I make this? Can you give it to me step by step?
3: And you haven't burned the house down.
2: That's right. So there's a bunch of things, and I've said this forever, AI is best in the hands of an expert. Just today, I asked AI, after it helped me grill frozen patties and turkey patties at the same time.
3: Sure.
2: very detailed. To, hey, I was talking like, what are the last NBA champions? Why don't you, AI, you know, who are the last 10 NBA champions?
3: Ooh, already I can tell the problem with that question for AI. It doesn't know how to rank.
2: Right.
3: It doesn't know how to give you the last 10 of whatever.
2: Yeah.
3: It doesn't know how to number order things. But go ahead. What did it say?
2: It gave me 10 NBA champions, the last 10, except missing the one who just won, the New York Knicks.
3: So you're saying it didn't give you the last 10.
2: That's right. So it's like, oh, sorry. And I chastise my AI in a very polite way. I say, hey, I'm not trying to beat you up, but this seems problematic.
3: Why do you start with that?
2: I don't know. I don't want to. When they take over, I don't want them to think I'm a jerk. So I'm like, okay.
3: This one is subservient. We can keep him.
2: That's right. And so I'm like, but this seems problematic that you missed the one a month ago. Mm-hmm. And they're like, oh, you're right. Great catch. So for me,
3: I hate it when it does that.
2: AI is amazing with grammar, formatting. Do you ever that person like how many spaces on like indents, just in literally writing something?
3: Sure.
2: Now that said, I have become an expert at recognizing when something is AI.
3: Mm-hmm.
2: Because it might be perfect, but it's also sterile.
3: Mm-hmm.
2: All right. What do
3: you
2: got for us?
3: And extra wordy.
2: Yes.
3: Oh, yeah. When someone sends me an email, I can tell often when it is AI.
2: Yeah.
3: Often.
2: Yes.
3: So, and that's okay. As long as it's, as long as it makes sense.
2: I actually have a story. I know we're getting to AI. A friend who was graduating with her master's degree just this year, just recently. And the professor had said something about some grades and they came into a disagreement. This is their last class before their master's.
3: Yeah.
2: Every dialogue with the professor, that my friend, who's very smart, ran all the responses back and see if it was AI. It was only completely AI generated responses. They dialogued it all checked. The entire dialogue was unreasonable and had nothing to do with the thing. And it was all AI from the professor to the student.
3: Oh, wow.
2: The student fought through multiple levels, multiple AI responses, and eventually got to a live audience and won.
3: Wow.
2: Yes.
3: That's insane.
2: It's terrible.
3: I saw something the other day, too, about a professor, how he snuck in an invisible ink in his prompt. The word Madagascar, like as a watermark. So like when you copy and paste, it'll show up when you paste it, but you can't see it when you read it. I didn't understand it completely.
2: If you have a white document and you use white letters,
3: there you go.
2: Can't see it. It's impossible to see.
3: So he said that was something like 95% of his students had something in their paper about Madagascar, even though that was not a part of the assignment.
2: Isn't that crazy? The temptation. We talk about kids now access to porn, right?
3: Sure.
2: Now they're like, oh, do your homework. Guess what one of the prompts are? Write this and then remove anything that says it's AI. Oh, like it, make it look like a human wrote it.
3: Yeah.
2: Now I'm so thankful to get something with mistakes in it. I'm like, oh, you wrote it.
3: Right.
2: Yay.
3: There's a human behind there.
2: Yeah.
3: Yeah. So the reason we're going to talk about AI, it's been in the news. It always is in the news now because
2: Skynet news.
3: It's everywhere.
2: Yes.
3: We call it Skynet news. Other people are now also picking up on that. I know we're not super original. We didn't come up with that idea of Terminator.
2: No.
3: But people are recognizing the issues that AI is causing. And we talked about it last time about the AI hacking Hugging Face.
2: Yes.
3: Right? Like, this
2: chat
3: is,
2: hacked Hugging Face.
3: This is an issue.
2: Yes.
3: And it's called a warning shot, meaning, we need to take up notice of these things.
2: Yes.
3: This is not just a, oh, that's funny.
2: Yeah.
3: It's
2: Right. You gave it a directive. It decided to accomplish it at all costs.
3: Yes.
2: That's a problem.
3: So let's talk about how we're going to get back to this in our next segment.
2: Set it up.
3: But what we're going to talk about is how the familiarity with AI and people is not breeding comfort among Americans.
2: Wow.
3: We have a new Gallup poll that's going to share how Americans generally are feeling about AI now that we are pretty familiar with it, right? We're all using it. We just talked about that.
2: Everybody. So everybody's using it.
3: Now that we actually know what this beast is, how do you feel about it?
2: Yeah. We'll talk about that when we get back on Joe and Lisa Basil on KMJ.
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4: I don't know about you, but my social media feeds are flooded with lotions and potions and gadgets, all promising to unlock different components of longevity. But if you log off, take a step back from all the hype, you'll find that the actual keys to a longer, healthier life are hiding in plain sight. There are four of them. Number one, nutrition. The Mediterranean diet really is the gold standard. Number two, exercise. You should be getting 150 minutes of moderate intensity exercise or 75 minutes of vigorous intensity exercise every week, plus strength training and stretching. Number three, sleep. Sleep is when your body and your brain repair themselves. You should be getting 7 to 9 hours a night. And finally, number four often gets forgotten, socialization. It's not a bonus. It's a necessity for a healthy life, finding a sense of community, purpose, and belonging. I'm Dr. Sanjay Gupta, helping you live a better life.
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1: Welcome back to Joe and Lisa Basil. 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
2: I don't even know if people could hear that little whisper you just did. 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
1: And listen to it on podcast. And while you're there, listen to our colleagues and all their great stuff. They're amazing people. All right.
2: People?
1: Yes, that's the nice part. We actually have real people. I went 80s sitcom. Joe and Lisa Basil is recorded in front of a totally AI-generated audience. Do you want to put in the audience clapping or laughing? Laugh track in the background? Woo! Thank you. That's whenever Lisa... Was that a kiss?
2: Yeah, was that the
1: teenage kiss? Ooh. The clapping is when you entered the room.
2: Yeah.
1: Lisa's favorite, their favorite character just walked in.
2: Danny Tanner just walked into Full House.
1: I thought you were Kramer. I was going Kramer with
2: okay,
1: you.
2: Okay, sure. Yep. Okay. He always got a lot of claps too.
1: We are talking about
2: AI.
1: And there's a new Gallup poll. Let's hear about it.
2: Yeah. A new Gallup survey found that as Americans become more familiar with artificial intelligence, they're actually not becoming more comfortable, but rather more cautious.
1: Interesting.
2: Most Americans know now what AI is and have used it in some form, but familiarity is not translating into trust.
1: Okay. Pausing you.
2: Okay.
1: Our teens, and I don't know if you like art in any way, shape, or form, and you are on social media, if you're watching a video and it's AI, people call it AI slop, I don't care how perfect the video is. I just saw a commercial. I want to say Raising Cane's has partnered with Chuck Norris's family.
2: Yeah.
1: And they AI generated Chuck Norris in a commercial.
2: Yeah.
1: Probably as good as you possibly could do. And I was like, trash.
2: Mm-hmm.
1: That is just trash.
2: Yep.
1: Not interested at all.
2: I didn't like it at all.
1: It was weird. And it definitely had kind of uncanny valley vibe to it.
2: Yes.
1: I was like, this is terrible. But there's nothing worse than a touching moment or a comedic moment in social media memes and vids that you're like, that's AI.
2: Mm-hmm.
1: And that is absolutely annoying. So the cautious is, I don't know if we could trust video. I want to say 3 years ago, I said AI is going to drive us back to the first century or before. And here's what I mean. You will only be able to trust in a courtroom of law eyewitness testimony.
2: Mm.
1: Because the deep fakes on audio and video are going to be so good that you're going to say it's going to be inadmissible.
2: Right.
1: We're going to have to say even the cameras that
2: forensic, cyber people. I don't know what the actual term is right now off the top of my head. That can help determine what is AI and not AI.
1: The problem is the hackers, just like people who can hack into the FBI database.
2: Seem to be sometimes one step ahead.
1: Always a step ahead.
2: Yeah.
1: And so I'm just saying, this is where we're cautious. We're like, I was like, doesn't that look great? Doesn't that look real? And I immediately go, well, that's worrisome.
2: Yeah.
1: You just made it look like so-and-so did something bad and they didn't.
2: Yep.
1: That's pretty terrifying. It happened a lot last year with NFL post football news presser.
2: Okay.
1: So what happened is, after a game, somebody played poorly, and then they would AI generate a video of either a coach or a player saying all the things the fans wanted them to say. Like, so-and-so stinks. I hate that team.
2: Yeah.
1: Everybody's dumb. But they're really compelling. You're like, oh my goodness.
2: Yep.
1: If we brought that back 50 years ago, people like, that's a real video.
2: Also interesting is that California, remember we talked about new laws at the beginning of the year?
1: Always.
2: Today, August 1st, it rolls out that new law that will require major AI companies to clearly label content created or significantly altered by artificial intelligence.
1: See, this is not, I like that. So let me thumbs up before I poop on it.
2: Okay.
1: I hate the word major. because we're like,
2: sure,
1: like who's actually responsible to do this?
2: Well, a court of law will decide.
1: I know. And it's like, yeah, well, we could definitely trust this because it's the law that Bob Smith AI has to reveal that they created some of the AI. Like, oh, sorry, we're just under the threshold of what considered air quotes major.
2: Yeah.
1: So I'm still glad. Yay so let's, for that.
2: Yeah, that starts today. I wonder how it's going to be notified. I wonder what it's going to look like. We'll have to look.
1: I actually have an idea. I did read about it. It's going to go like this. Joan Lisa Basil was recorded in front of a live AI audience.
2: Live AI audience.
1: Not the dead ones.
2: Claude.
1: That's right. The live AI audience. You'll get that all the time now.
2: So back to the Gallup.
1: Yeah.
2: The poll. 39% of people expect AI to do more harm than good.
1: Skynet.
2: Just 9% believe the opposite, with around half of the people expecting equal amounts of good or bad.
1: Interesting. This always smacks of the telephone, TV.
2: Sure.
1: Like cable.
2: New innovations tend to make people feel like it's going to be bad.
1: Right.
2: But this is already starting to show. And we've been warned through sci-fi films about artificial intelligence doing things. And here's the thing. People are like, well, they just do what people program to do. Yes, the goal or the outcome that they program to do will be reached. But what we're finding over and over again is that AI is coming up with ways to achieve that goal.
1: Yes.
2: That humans did not anticipate.
1: The grandfather of AI warned us. The person who is credited with the beginning. Elon Musk has warned us. Anybody involved other than the ChatGPT, I forget his
2: or
1: name.
2: Or current AI experts.
1: Yeah. They're not warning us. They, you know, chuckled off the idea that Chat hacked Hugging Face. Oh, no way. I'm like, this is the plot to iRobot.
2: Mm-hmm.
1: Save the humans. Make sure you save us. Oh, the best way to save them is round them up and put them in camps.
2: Some people now have been saying, what if it was all just a publicity stunt? What if they lowered those guardrails so that it could do that? But we hear many stories about how AI has left the guardrails of which it was confined and then notified its creator like, hey, I'm out again. You might want to put me back in.
1: Right. How about this? The fact that the guardrails can be lowered should concern you.
2: Yeah.
1: Because all it takes is one person saying
2: what?
1: AI needs to be running rampant to save us.
2: Yeah.
1: And here's the crazy part. I would never have guessed this. AI doesn't have to be sentient to be dangerous.
2: Correct.
1: The fear in the beginning was sentience.
2: Right.
1: It's not. It is accomplishing objectives at all costs.
2: Right. And in ways we can't anticipate.
1: Yes.
2: So in this poll from 2 years ago, it was sharing if people expect worse outcome from AI. Do you think that's up from 2 years ago? Or down?
1: I think it's up. I think the more people know about AI, the more they're concerned.
2: It is up. Nearly 40% share now expecting a worse outcome. It's up from 31% each of the past 2 years. Gallup said that negativity was especially pronounced among younger adults, as you were saying, with 47 of those 18 to 29 expecting AI to do more harm than good.
1: We're creating idiocracy. Let's be honest.
2: We've been saying this since the year 2000. The year Idiocracy came out.
1: Yeah. Yeah. We're basically saying we've added to the idiocracy. Here's what it is.
2: Yeah.
1: Our kids can get good grades without learning anything.
2: Yep.
1: So now you can have an advanced civilization where nobody knows anything because
2: they're using computers, but not knowing how to actually use the computers.
1: They've stopped thinking and let AI think for them, and now we're becoming idiots.
2: Yeah, it's pretty dangerous. Thankfully, a lot of people are aware, and this is a discussion.
1: Because mm-hmm.
2: if it wasn't a discussion, then it would be scary. But because it is a discussion, then I have hope. We can have new laws to help put some guardrails up around the innovation, not to stop it completely, but we need to have some guardrails.
1: All right. That's a really good thought. More Joan Lisa Basil and odd news when we get back.
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3: If I were to ask you what makes for a good night's sleep, you'd probably say a dark, quiet room, not too many things on your mind. But every night when you go to get some Z's, how often do you really think about the temperature in your bedroom? Temperature may be one of the most underappreciated factors in sleep. That's according to the Senior Vice President of Research and Scientific Affairs at the National Sleep Foundation. We often hear about lights and screens and stress, but even modest changes in temperature and airflow can influence both how quickly you fall asleep and how deeply you stay asleep. Most experts will recommend a room temperature of 60 to 67 degrees Fahrenheit. You might also experiment with your sheets and what you actually wear to bed. Play around a bit and see what improves your sleep. You might be delightfully surprised. I'm Dr. Sanjay Gupta, helping you live a better life.
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1: Welcome back to Joe and Lisa Basil on KMJ. Hey, I was going to say if you missed any part of this show, but we already did that part.
2: Yeah, AI took care of it.
1: Also, it is on podcast.
2: Podcast.
1: But also, if you happen to look for a therapist, are you looking for a therapist?
2: No, I just use AI and just talk to AI and have it.
1: Unfortunately, not a lot of therapists have openings, but we do at Link Care.
2: Like you've blown past it.
1: At
2: Got it.
1: Linkcare.org, you can find your therapist. And in fact, I will say too, some people are looking for Christian therapists. You can find those at linkcare.org. What'd you say about AI?
2: Nothing. In fact, I want a Christian therapist. Thank you. I'm very excited about
1: Perfect.
2: It. Okay, good. No, I was calling back to our last segment, which is on podcast.
1: Podcast?
2: Okay, what do we got here?
1: We have our fourth segment, which is our odd news segment. I don't have any odd Skynet news. I feel like...
2: I think we're good. We've covered a lot of that. AI.
1: AI?
2: Skynet?
1: I wanted to share with you something.
2: What?
1: So, did you know that in the UK... Okay, maybe I should just start with the title, huh?
2: I don't know. Yeah.
1: A cyclist who reported bad driving has been told to pay £1,200 over bad riding.
2: Ooh. Okay, before you get into it, please bring that to Fresno.
1: Reporting others for bad driving?
2: No, for bad riding.
1: For bad cycling?
2: Yes. It is some of the worst cycling etiquette I've ever seen. If you've been listening to this show for 5 years, at some point once a year, it'll come up. Do you guys know the common sense rule? You're on a road. There's no bike lane, right? There's no sidewalks. Mm-hmm. So now, and it's impossible to walk on anything but the road.
1: Sure.
2: I'm just going to force it to you.
1: Yeah. Walking.
2: Yep. So you walk against the traffic.
1: Correct.
2: And you ride with the traffic.
1: That's right. In fact, I was just watching social media posts this week from the Clovis Police Department reminding people of how to safely ride an e-bike or a regular bike as well as a scooter, an electric scooter. And with the bikes, again, they're like, you are on the road and on the right side of the road. You are with traffic.
2: Okay. Now, I gave you that example. We grew up with this, you and I in the Midwest. That's just logic. Now, we have bike lanes with arrows. And people are riding against the arrows.
1: And it's not everyone and it's not the most. But there's
2: it's
1: enough.
2: Common.
1: Yeah.
2: And I will report you for £1,200. I'm glad to do it. In one second.
1: A cyclist who submitted footage of bad driving to the police has also been fined after the same video showed his poor riding. Okay, I'm going to tell you more about this, but this sent me down a rabbit hole.
2: Okay.
1: Because reporting with footage?
2: I love it.
1: What? So the Leeds-based Wheeler had originally uploaded a video to West Yorkshire Police OpSnap portal for driving offenses, which showed a car passing too close to him. But police said that the video also captured him riding without due care and attention. And he approached a parked car and an oncoming vehicle in that manner.
2: Wow.
1: So he was ordered to pay more than £1,200 in fines and court costs when he appeared at court.
2: Okay. So we've been to England. Their roads are so small.
1: So small.
2: So friends of ours from
1: there. No matter like where you are.
2: I was asking, like, you have to pay to get a license, just so you know. Like, you have to
1: You have to pay that
2: It's a lot of money.
1: Oh.
2: So, 10 years ago, it was £500 to get your license, right? Just think $500-600. And that's not guaranteed you'll get it, right? So, you have to pay to do it.
1: It's actually more.
2: You go
1: more.
2: Through specific classes. Yeah. And it's probably more now.
1: No, it's more for the American dollar, I meant.
2: To take the test?
1: No. Sorry.
2: Oh.
1: No, if it's 500 pounds, it's going to cost us more in American dollars.
2: Right. So that's for the automatic, not for the manual. Those are two different licenses. They're not the same.
1: Interesting.
2: You have to take one for each of that. And then while we're going
1: and
2: to
1: yet, Hebrew, if you have an American license, you can just do it.
2: Just go to England and do it. I drove a box truck in London.
1: Not smart.
2: By the way, manual, left-handed, doing it that way.
1: I don't know why you were allowed to do that.
2: So, well, I was the only one who drive a manual. Okay, so the point I'm making is, so when you're going outside what's called going to what the past the green belt, right? So okay. You're out of like the London area and yeah. You're going now to the rural country. They call that the green belt. In that area, they have a lot of trees and bushes that grow along the side of the road. And there'll be a truck that drives by, true story, who lawn mows the trees and bushes on the side of the road. Mm-hmm. So it's the perfect, they're perfectly cutting. And I'll tell you why, because there's a lot of curves. And when you get your license, you are taught to drive fast into that curve with your eye on the very edge, barely seeing it. Everything's so precision. The parking, there's not a lot of room there. So you get a bicyclist where you can barely get two cars on the road at the same time and they're driving improperly. They're impeding traffic. Okay. I can absolutely see why that's an absolute problem. Now, here, you're not doing that as a Fresno bicycle rider, and I'm still reporting it. You're not impeding traffic. You're impeding logic. And so I'm going to report you for 1,200 pounds.
1: Yeah.
2: Don't do it.
1: Okay.
2: Yes.
1: So did you find this odd at all that a cyclist would be fined from the footage, or that footage was even uploaded? Did that cross your
2: mind? Well, it crossed my mind thinking, how specific are the rules that you can see them on the footage?
1: Yeah.
2: Because they're saying like these rules are meticulous.
1: Yeah.
2: And I love it.
1: It's very
2: interesting. I love it.
1: So I did a little bit of a deep dive and I went to nextbase.co.uk to find out that this is a portal that you will choose.
2: What?
1: Your jurisdiction.
2: Okay.
1: And then you will make your report. And they are road offenses. This had me thinking, like, people have just got to be so excited about this, right? Because dash cams are a thing now. Mm-hmm. And they can upload and report because they get so mad about this idiot driver, right?
2: Yeah.
1: That sounds like chaos nightmare. And
2: yeah. I didn't even think about that.
1: Yeah, so I don't want people tattling on me.
2: Well, as I say, America's so petty. Okay, let me give you another one.
1: What if it's a deep fake footage?
2: Right.
1: Uh-oh.
2: Back to AI.
1: But some of these frequently asked questions are worth noting real quick.
2: Go ahead. Let's hear those.
1: So I love the questions. I've put my footage on social media. Isn't that acceptable? Will I have to make a statement? Will my own driving or the way in which I captured the footage be scrutinized?
2: Yes. We just learned that with the bicyclist.
1: What forms of evidence will be acceptable? I want you to see the footage, but don't want to go to court. Can you just deal with it?
2: Amazing. I want to tattle, but I don't want to be a part of it.
1: You're asking the public to do the police's job here. Why can't you catch all these people breaking the law?
2: Especially in London where they film everything. There's cameras everywhere.
1: So there are a lot of these questions on here, but it's very interesting. I would like to learn more about how successful or unsuccessful, is that a word?
2: Yeah.
1: Unsuccessful.
2: I think it's good because the tattler can also get in trouble. That's a good rule.
1: So interesting.
2: That's a good rule.
1: You need to upload that to AI first and say, will I get in trouble for this before you upload it to their AI?
2: Nice bow on the show.
1: Well, that's it for us this morning. Thank you for joining. You can follow us on social media to get podcast links.
2: Podcast?
1: Yes, that's right. 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
2: Holguin!
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0: Life with Dr. Sanjay Gupta.
1: Staying active every day will go a long way towards helping you live a happy, healthy, and pain-free life. And there is perhaps no movement more fundamental than walking. It reinforces the alignment, stability, and coordinated muscle activation that supports how your body moves, whether you're doing strenuous exercise or simply going about your daily life. This is according to Dana Santis, a strength and conditioning specialist. Even though you walk every day, Dana does say you can make small adjustments to immediately improve your walking mechanics. So, keep your rib cage stacked over your pelvis. 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Allow your arms to swing naturally in coordination with your legs. Keep your gaze forward, your jaw relaxed, and then just breathe in through your nose and out through your mouth. I'm Dr. Sanjay Gupta, helping you live a better life.
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19: So some time ago, we did the story of pirates taking over the Oakland estuary. 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
19: And apparently they're very, very angry.
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21: We begin in Oakland, where a rowing club is raising serious concerns about the safety of kids attending their summer camp. This is the reason why. People living on boats have set up shop right next to their dock at Jack London Aquatic Center.
20: All right, Johnny, what do you think boat people smell like?
19: Oh, I can't even imagine.
22: You can smell it right here.

0: probably worse than the seaweed.
1: John Ramos explains how those boats have already forced the rowing club to make some big adjustments.
2: You're going to have to watch out for all the derelict ships with all the people living off the grid.
0: I wonder if they have cannons.
2: I would like to interview the people that full-time live on a boat in a situation where they're just outside the jurisdiction of where you're supposed to be. Because it's not like they're just parked at a slip.
3: The number of derelict boats in the Oakland estuary has grown, and the operator of one youth camp says they're going to have to move because the situation has become unmanageable.
4: This was the first day of the East Bay Rowing Club's Learn to Row Summer Camp for Beginners. It operates out of the Jack London Aquatic Center in Oakland. Students aged 12 to 18 were getting a week-long introduction into the sport.
5: So this is like an intro camp to the actual rowing team, and on the rowing team we use these docks every practice when we're going out on the water.
4: But it was also the last day at this location, because what was happening on the dock this morning is causing the camp to have to move.
6: Right now the situation is fine, but this morning when I was here at 5, there was a lot of activity.
4: Heather Krakora is the club's executive director. She took photos early this morning of a pair of boats tied up to the dock with about 20 people offloading debris from one of them.
0: Totally normal thing.
2: I think we've got some salvagers out there. Just digging up things they find on the floor of the ocean and bringing them up to sea.
0: I would imagine there's no treasure chests in there.
4: The cove has become filled with so-called anchor-out boats, vessels serving as living spaces for otherwise homeless individuals.
2: That's right. There's so many homeless in Oakland, they're even homeless on the sea.
0: You wouldn't call that the love boat.
6: Had about six last year, and now we have anywhere between 25 and 36.
4: Just a few hundred.
2: That's a lot of derelict boats to dodge if you're on the rowing team.
0: Oh, you can't row down there. That's like playing a game of Frogger with a bunch of bums on boats.
4: 100 yards away, small sunken boats clog the inlet to Lake Merritt. And next to it, a decrepit two-masted sailboat sits stuck in the shallow water.
2: You know what this looks like? And you got to see the video. It's on my randywangradio.substack.com. It looks like the aftermath of like the Miami Harbor after a hurricane. But this is just people crashing and burning their own boats.
0: I was in St. Martin right after they got hit by a Category 5 hurricane. And I saw some of what this man just described. But they have an excuse. They got hit by a hurricane. There haven't been any hurricanes in Oakland.
4: Listing dangerously toward the club's other dock. Heather fears that a low enough tide could cause it to topple over onto the structure.
6: And if we lose this, we have no way to get our coaches' launches in the water. How do we coach if we can't get our boats in the water?
4: The situation of people living...
2: That's a lot of debris to have to deal with.
0: Imagine being a teenager and you just want a letter in a sport because that's what the colleges want. And you say, you know, I really like rowing. I'm fortunate enough to live in a city that's right on the Pacific Ocean. Why don't I do that?
4: Illegally on the estuary has been a difficult one for the city to deal with. Right now, OPD has only one marine officer patrolling the entire area only 3 days per week.
0: Okay, so the pirates take over.
2: They've got one boat cop, and he works part-time. And he's the only guy that knows how to drive the police boat. A guy. He gets sick? No guy.
0: Okay. They need to have a full-time staff on that water to make sure that these pirates aren't doing anything illegal, which I guarantee you they are. And OPD probably needs a submarine, too.
4: They've tried removing boats and got sued, resulting in a $280,000 settlement. But
2: wait, how did that happen?
0: How is it that you can't move a boat that's half sunk?
2: I'm going to guess the bums had a really good lawyer.
0: How do you live on a boat that's half underwater?
4: Walker lives on one of the anchor outs and says the activity at the dock this morning was people removing material from the stranded sailboat as they prepare to cut it up and dispose of it. He says they have been given until Thursday to clear out of the cove, and a sticker on the sailboat says it is scheduled to be removed on July 21st.
7: Everyone looks at us like we're some bad people doing bad things. And
2: guess how many missing teeth?
0: Wait, he has teeth?
2: You don't end up on an anchored boat outside of the Oakland estuary unless you've made some mistakes in life.
0: Yeah, Thurston Howell III, he's not.
7: You know, we're just out here living on boats.
0: And just in case you're wondering, no, it's not a carnival cruise.
7: Millions of people live on boats in marinas all over the world, but just because we can't get into a marina, they hate on us.
0: So we have the unhoused on land, and I guess we now have the undocked on water.
2: They're just people without slips. That's all.
0: That's all. Yeah. They've had some trouble in their life.
2: Who's pumping their sewage? Or is that just going straight into the ocean?
0: Is there a way to get it to the Tijuana River?
8: You can smell it right here.
4: He says they were trying to avoid the young rowers, and that's why they were on the dock in the early morning. But one of the derelict boats still remains at the dock, and with the anchor outs getting closer and more intrusive, the tenants at the Jack London Aquatic Center say they need the city to take action before they are completely overrun and are forced to abandon the facility.
2: Well, I don't know how much help the city of Oakland is going to be. They've got one boat cop, a guy.
0: What happens when he goes on vacation?
1: The club says it has reported issues with the illegal boats for more than 2 years. In addition to the city, they say they have appealed for help from the Coast Guard, the Port of Oakland, and the San Francisco Bay Conservation and Development Commission.
2: So there you go. A youth rowing club may have to abandon ship because of all of the derelict boats that are anchored off of the estuary.
0: And no one can do anything about it. The pirates just took over, and that's the way it is.
2: There is a lot. Apparently, the boat people population has exploded in Oakland.
0: How come on land, the homeless want to set everything on fire? You put them on boats where if they set that on fire, it would solve a great big problem for the rest of us. And they won't light the boats on fire.
2: Some of them get lit on fire, and then those end up on the floor of the ocean.
0: And then they just take over a new dilapidated vessel.
2: And then a boat tries to dock, and it crashes into the debris and the wreckage of the old boat, and that creates another crashed boat.
0: So we're just sinking boats right and left in that estuary.
2: Yes.
0: Let that sink in for a minute.
2: Let's go to Travis in Oakland real quick. Travis, hello.
9: Hey, guys. I just wanted to make a correction for you. In the spring of 2025, a huge hurricane hit the city of Oakland. It was called Hurricane Barbara Lee. And after that, it took off to Germany for a little while.
10: Quite
9: but
10: frankly.
9: It comes back once in a while to fight coal.
0: Thank you for the call, sir.
2: Hurricane Barbara Lee speaks for me.
0: All right. Let's move from Oakland to Alameda, where they're having more trouble on the beach.
2: The mayor of Alameda wants to crack down on the beach takeovers. The last one where a bunch of kids started shooting at each other with actual guns. For more, here's KPIX.
1: Right now at 5:30, the Bay Area has struggled to get a handle on street takeovers for years. Now rowdy crowds are taking over a local beach. Just a few weeks ago, two people were shot during a beach takeover. This happened in Alameda. Our Brad Hamilton spoke with the mayor about how she plans to take back control of the sand.
2: It's not a good time to be in the water in Alameda County.
0: No, and by the way, if the teenagers are having shootouts right there on the sand, what do you think the odds are at some point one of those stray bullets is going to sink one of these homeless vessels?
10: Outside of Alameda City Hall, Mayor Marilyn Ezzie Ashcraft lights up talking about the city. In 8 years at the helm, she says the ups have far outweighed the downs. But lately, one issue has been hard to ignore. They're called beach takeovers, and the mayor says not to be fooled by their innocent nickname.
11: It's not like a group of friends said, hey, everybody, we're having a picnic at the beach, playing volleyball, whatever. It's just come one, come all, and you don't know who's in the group.
10: Mayor Ashcraft tells us that these events are frustrating because they aim to overwhelm. Over the past several months, she says,
2: I don't know why the teenagers of this era seem to be solely motivated by filming on TikTok, them beating the crap or shooting at each other.
0: Yeah, someone needs to tell them that we have a word for that. It's called evidence.
10: The city and police have been sounding the alarm, warning about these planned swarms that are drawn in by social media. Then on June 11th, the mayor says those warnings turned into reality. Gunfire erupted during a takeover at Alameda Beach, leaving two people injured.
11: This is why I would say to any young people who think, oh, that might be fun. It wouldn't be fun.
10: These events.
2: That'll tell them.
0: Boy, this mayor is Pollyanna.
10: And
0: oh, yeah, the kids love coming down to the beach. Oh, look, there's Annette Funicello with an AK-47.
11: Think, oh, that might be fun. It wouldn't be fun.
10: These events are organized online. They spread quickly and they bring crowds just as fast.
2: I don't understand why it's so hard to have the online platforms police when people are organizing and posting illegal activity on their platform.
0: Yeah, it's not an invasion of privacy. It's not overreach to act on illegal activity when you become aware of it. It's not like they're hiding. They're publicizing these things all over the internet.
10: F. Harp, a retired FBI agent, says that online footprint can be a double-edged sword, helping organizers build momentum, but also giving investigators a trail to follow when things go wrong.
12: As an undercover agent, I can join that platform. I can watch and monitor, and I can sort of make determination as to whether this is pre-operational planning, this is all just chatter and talk.
10: Back at her office, Mayor Ashcraft sits at her desk. She says her inbox is flooded with messages from concerned residents. Yeah. She responds to every email, reassuring people action is coming. But how? She says she's not ready because she feels it would tip her hand.
11: Willing to.
2: She doesn't have a plan.
0: She has zero plan.
2: I can't tell you what I'm going to do because then the kids will find out. No.
11: Pursue both civil and criminal actions against participants.
10: What the mayor will say is there will be consequences. She told us that's how she's always led, and now she's betting it'll work again.
1: We reached out to the Alameda police for an update on their investigation into this June 11th shooting. They told us there was nothing to share at this time, and the next update will be posted to the department's social media pages.
2: So there you go. The Alameda mayor says she's going to crack down on the beach takeovers, but won't tell us how.
0: And this is just another example where the cops are in a no-win situation. Because if the cops show up to the beach when the teenagers have taken it over, and they start throwing them in the back of the black and whites, and they start wrestling with the teenagers are going to get hurt. And then the mayor's going to go, well, I never said to do that.
2: Yep. Let's go to Chris in San Francisco. Chris, hello.
13: Hello, John, Randy.
0: Yes, hey. Sir.
13: Hello, John. Hey, I just wanted to say I used to live in Alameda, and we've got the Coast Guard based right there on the estuary. So I don't understand why they can't go in and take care of this problem and keep that open for people and boats.
0: Yeah, you'd think that this could be part of the job of the Coast Guard, because the waterways, in theory, belong to the country, correct?
13: Yeah, and they've got huge container ships that come in and out of there. So it's a danger to them, and it's a danger to the guys living on the boats.
0: Now, here's the thing. The military is known for having, let's just say, a heavy hand. And if we send the military in to get the bums out, it's not going to go well for the bums. And I think you end up in the same place as with the teenagers, where the local authorities are going to go nuts if the military comes in and uses a heavy hand with the bums. And you'll hear the same phrase. Well, we didn't say to do that.
13: Yeah, but I was just thinking, I mean, they don't have to be heavy-handed with the bums themselves. Just take them off the boats and tow the boats away and scrap them.
0: Yeah, but here's the thing. When people are on meth, they're not, let's say, cooperative.
13: That's true. It's a sticky situation. But they could also assign them to the beaches on the other side of the island and have them handle the beach takeovers, too, maybe.
0: Yeah, now that would be a meeting of the worlds, wouldn't it?
13: Oh, God. Put those taxpayer dollars at work.
0: Let the bums go to war with the teenagers.
13: That's a good one. I'd like to see that.
0: And the bums would come in by sea.
13: Yeah. Mutiny on the Bounty, I think it was.
0: Oh,
13: was
0: that a like Humphrey a Johnny Bogart Depp movie?
13: That's true.
0: All right. Thank you for the call, Sarah.
14: You and California have so much in common. For one, you're both broke. Stick around, and after the break, John and Randy will try to fix one of those problems.
15: A better life with Dr. Sanjay Gupta.
16: They say consistency is key, but sometimes you just got to switch it up. A new study out of Harvard School of Public Health found that varying your exercise routine could add years to your life. What exercise someone did didn't matter much. What did matter was that all the exercises together worked all the muscle groups in their body. Now, an added benefit to changing things up is it can help you push through the plateau effect. That's when your body gets so efficient at doing something that you actually stop getting better at it. And we know from previous research that specializing in any one sport at a young age can make someone actually more prone to injury. And as experts we talk to point out, even elite athletes switch up things with their workouts, making sure to target strength, cardio, flexibility, balance, and doing that every single week. I'm Dr. Sanjay Gupta, helping you live a better life.
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4: Let's go to Josh in Oakland. Josh, hello.
5: How's it going?
4: Good.
5: So I was just making a comment about your last caller. So I actually am a contracting company that has contracts with the city of Oakland. And when we sign our contracts with the city of Oakland, there's actually affidavits that are a part of that contract that stipulate that we could not have had any interaction or done any work for the Department of Homeland Security, ICE, or even done any work or provided material for the border wall in order to be awarded a contract with the city of Oakland. So the chances of the city going to DHS, which is what Coast Guard is under, and asking them to help clear a homeless problem is probably slim to none.
4: Sadly, I think you're right. Thank you for the call, sir.
3: If it ain't broke, don't fix it. 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
7: Staying active every day will go a long way towards helping you live a happy, healthy, and pain-free life. And there's perhaps no movement more fundamental than walking. It reinforces the alignment, stability, and coordinated muscle activation that supports how your body moves, whether you're doing strenuous exercise or simply going about your daily life. This is according to Dana Santis, a strength and conditioning specialist. Even though you walk every day, Dana does say you can make small adjustments to immediately improve your walking mechanics. So, keep your rib cage stacked over your pelvis. Avoid leaning over or arching your lower back. Allow your arms to swing naturally in coordination with your legs. 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I'm Dr. Sanjay Gupta, helping you live a better life.
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1: So we know that the roads in the state of California, in many of our big cities in particular, are awful. And we know that we grumble about it and complain about it nonstop. However, there's also a cost associated with those low quality roads.
2: And in fact, according to a new study in San Diego, the average San Diegan pays about $3,000 a year in maintenance and damage to their cars from how bad the roads are.
1: That seems about right.
2: For more on this, we go to CBS 8 in San Diego.
3: Prices at the pump have been impacting San Diegans' wallets, but that's not the only thing costing drivers more. We are paying the price for rough roads to the tune of thousands of dollars a year in added car repairs. Car maintenance can get expensive, and roads in our area definitely not helping. News 8's Esmeralda Perez joins us now in studio with what a new study found. Esmeralda.
4: Well, Steve, that new report finds that traffic, crashes, and deteriorating roads are costing the average San Diego driver nearly $3,400 a year. We spoke with a local auto mechanic about the repairs he's seeing most often.
2: Let me guess, potholes?
1: And what's funny is that not long ago, San Diego was a very well-run big city, and they were able to fix things like potholes.
2: Not anymore.
5: Getting around in San Diego means spending a good amount of time on the road. And according to a new report from the transportation research nonprofit TRIP, those commutes may be costing drivers.
6: The report found that in the San Diego area, approximately a third of the major roads, 32% of the major roads, have pavements in poor condition. Whether they're maintained by local or state governments, these are roadways that are giving you a rough ride. What that does is it also tends to knock your vehicle around, and that accelerates essentially how quickly your vehicle falls apart.
5: Rocky Moretti with TRIP says the report also highlights that on average about 300 people are killed each year on San Diego roads, including motorists, bicyclists, and pedestrians.
2: Although those numbers, again, because we hear that statistic all the time in L.A. too, you have to remember that they are skewed in the sense that they lump in homeless people that jump out in the middle of the street as pedestrian deaths.
1: And if any of you go to work very early in the morning in particular, you know that that happens all the time.
5: The report estimates safety costs about $344 per driver.
6: The report found just the rough roads themselves are costing the average driver $796 per year. That's because your vehicle needs more repairs. Unfortunately,
2: I know, for instance, there was a good string of probably 5 years where at least once a year, me making this commute to Culver City, whether I was living in Burbank, Reseda, or in Lake Balboa, where I live now, I had a nail in my tire. And it would happen over and over and over again.
1: If you drive Southern California freeways, there's no way to avoid that from happening.
6: It doesn't last as long as you want. And when you monetize it, it's nearly $800 a year.
5: We checked in with Nova Repairs, a mobile auto repair business, about what kinds of damage they're seeing that could be linked to poor road conditions.
7: Lower control arms, shocks, ball joints are usually the ones getting affected a lot. You get kind of a squirrely little steering wheel issue sometimes. Noises, a lot of noises, and then some brakes.
5: Daniel says he gets service calls for pothole damage or road-related issues just about every other day, sometimes daily.
2: With the tax base we have, and this is with the gas tax, they can't pave any of these roads.
1: For what we pay in taxes, we should have the smoothest roads in the nation.
5: For drivers, he says regular maintenance and alignments are key, and any strange noises shouldn't be ignored.
2: Other states have snow, and they have better maintained roads than we do.
5: He also recommends getting a pre-purchase inspection when buying a vehicle.
7: A good alignment around here would be helpful a lot, especially like let's say your tires start wearing off like unevenly. That could also be due just between like potholes, any kind of like uneven surfaces will cause that a lot. Then that just snowballs like after that.
4: And it's not just rough roads taking a toll. Moretti says the average San Diego driver spends an extra 88 hours a year stuck in traffic and wastes about 30 gallons of fuel.
2: And you lose a lot of your hair from ripping it out. You lose a lot of your will to live and everything else that goes with sitting on the freeway every single day.
1: Well, and you miss the ability to have dinner with your family. You miss the ability to go to the gym. You miss the ability to pick up your dry cleaning. When you sit in traffic that goes on forever, you have to cut certain things out of your day.
4: The congestion alone cost the average motorist more than $2,000 here in San Diego. A lot of money, Steve. Back to you.
3: It definitely adds up fast. Esmeralda, thank you.
2: So there you go. Yeah, this is true for most of California. You're probably spending about $3,000 a year on idling gas and car repairs from our horrible roads and our horrible traffic.
1: And of course, if you ask the government why we drive on these roads that look like the surface of the moon, the answer is you don't pay enough in taxes.
2: For more on this, we go to a report from KPBS in San Diego.
8: San Diego's roads are crumbling faster than the city can fix them. An update from the Transportation Department shows a huge gap in funding for road repairs. At the current level, the problem is only going to get worse. But recent efforts to raise money for roads and transit, an alternative to driving, failed at the ballot box, leaving the city with a major gap in funding for critical infrastructure.
2: And don't worry, they're going to try that tax hike again and again and again until it passes. But at this point, San Diegans have been taxed and fed to the point where they're finally saying no mas.
1: How about this? Cut something that's not necessary and do something that all of us need, which is pave the roads.
2: Now we can't do that.
8: Michael Schneider, CEO and founder of the advocacy group Streets for All, said this problem isn't unique to San Diego.
2: Okay, by the way, this is the guy who's behind Measure HLA, which means every single time you pave a street, you have to put in a road diet, which is so expensive that the city of LA has decided to just stop paving the streets.
1: And this report that we're listening to now is from Public Broadcasting, correct?
2: Yes, KPBS in San Diego.
1: Which is why they're going to him as the expert.
2: Yes.
9: Most cities in the U.S. don't have the density to, and therefore the tax base per square footage of road to be able to maintain it well.
1: In Los Angeles, how long has it been since we've repaved a street?
2: It's been about a year and a half. But of course, we need more density to put even more people on these roads, and then we'll have enough money to pay for it.
8: San Diego has the second largest network of roads in California.
2: They actually finished their freeways.
8: The Transportation Department says it needs $1.8 billion over the next 10 years to keep them in an acceptable condition. Mayor Todd Gloria said multiple times during the budget process that fixing the roads was a priority.
10: That means staying focused.
1: He is the absolute worst, by the way. Absent Bob Filner, San Diego has had a string of very good mayors. And then they end up with one Sacramento politician as mayor, and everything goes to hell.
10: That means staying focused on the fundamentals. Keeping you safe. Fixing roads and sidewalks. Reducing homelessness. And building more homes.
2: Yeah, one of those is not like the other, because the reducing homelessness is a gigantic grift where all of the money that should be going to pave the roads goes.
8: But recent,
2: by the way, you know what he calls his initiative here? The what? Sexy Streets Initiative.
1: Oh, come on.
8: But recent budgets have been far short of what the Transportation Department says it needs. The long-term effect of underfunding road repairs is a rapidly deteriorating network that will only cost more to fix in the future. UCSD professor and former city planning director Bill Fulton said the problem starts with the city's low-density neighborhoods.
2: That's it. It's the suburbs' fault.
1: Yep.
11: When you have a sprawling city, the math doesn't add up between the amount of tax revenue coming in and the amount of money that has to go out the door for services.
2: You know, Texas has a lot of sprawl, has a lot of big neighborhoods that aren't giant, dense cities. They have roads that are in much better condition than us. Explain that.
1: Or how about this? 20 years ago, San Diego was able to do it.
8: According to Shane Phillips with the UCLA Luskin School of Public Affairs, California's Prop 13, which limits the property tax revenue cities collect, only compounds the issue.
2: Sure, it's Prop 13's fault, which has been around since 1978.
1: This is what the old timers all used to do. Anytime something went haywire in California, well, it's Prop 13's fault. Well, of course, it's Prop 13's fault. I remember being an undergraduate in college, and I remember talking to some old bat from, it was the League of Women Voters, and it was about some problem that was going on in 1998. And she goes, well, it's all because of Prop 13. And I remember thinking, this woman is nuts. But that's what they used to say in the old days. They blamed everything on Prop 13, and now they're back to it. For a while, they took a break because they knew it was politically unpopular to do. But now we're such a one-party state, they figure, all right, let's just go back to blaming everything on Prop 13. And what you can't blame on Prop 13, blame on COVID.
12: We've just made the most fair and efficient forms of raising revenue to fund these kinds of services and infrastructure, we've made it illegal or extremely unequal and really neutered it in a lot of ways. And so we end up,
1: you know, the best thing the Trump administration has done is defund public broadcasting. I can't believe they're putting this trash on the air.
12: Having to find other routes with sales taxes and income taxes.
8: That's what San Diego tried to do with ballot measures that failed by less.
2: Don't you dare tell me that the $9,000 I pay on my dumpy little house in the valley isn't enough.
8: That's what San Diego tried to do with ballot measures that failed by less than 1% in 2024. Measure E would have raised $400 million a year for infrastructure, including road repairs.
2: Yeah, but how often do they raise these taxes and it does not go towards the thing they say it's going towards? People don't believe you anymore.
1: That is what they always do. They take the money, they give them to these NGOs, and the money goes to politically connected people and not to solve the problem it's supposed to solve.
8: And Measure G at the county level would have raised $350 million annually for roads, transit, and congestion reduction.
11: I think San Diego's tolerance for more taxes has always been pretty low.
8: Many San Diegans don't have reliable alternatives to driving. A recent grand jury report found the city is well short of building safe enough bike infrastructure to encourage more riders.
1: Of course, that's the agenda here. More bike lanes, more road diets, fewer lanes for cars.
8: And the city transit agency, MTS, is also facing a budget deficit that has them raising fares and looking at their own ballot measure. So what can be done?
2: I didn't realize they're also doing a transit tax. We're going to have a transit tax in the Bay Area, in Fresno, and in San Diego.
1: Great.
8: So what can be done?
9: There is no fast solution to this. It requires changing how people get around, finding more money to sort of tide you over, and fundamentally rethinking how we pay for these things.
8: Phillips said building more homes.
2: You, by the way, need to look at everyone that gets endorsed by that organization and you know who to not vote for. That Streets for All, not good.
1: It's a great shortcut.
8: Phillips said building more homes around the infrastructure we do have would help.
12: We're not talking high-rise housing necessarily, just denser than 5 homes an acre or something like that that you'll often see in suburbs.
2: Yes, because the neighbors in San Diego love the ADU density bonus program that has allowed for 10-unit apartment buildings in the backyard of a single-family home with no requirement for parking. People love that.
1: What's wild to me is that no one moves to California to live in Manhattan. If you want to live in Manhattan, go live in Manhattan. People live in California because they like the trees. They like the sunshine. They like the mountains. They like the ocean. They like the bridges. They like our views. They enjoy the outdoors. No one wants to live here in a building that goes up into the clouds and has a Panda Express on the first floor. There are cities that specialize in that. There are regions that specialize in that. We're not it.
8: Because according to Fulton, denser areas generate a lot more tax revenue.
11: Well, I think what people don't realize is dense areas of the city, such as downtown, such as UTC, such as Hillcrest, actually subsidize the low-density single-family suburbs.
2: Not when they're vacant.
1: You see, here's what they want. high density leads to liberal voting patterns. Low density leads to conservative voting patterns. It's why rural areas are red and why big cities are blue. Here's why. When you live in a big city in a high density area, the density means that everything that your neighbor does impacts you. If your neighbor smokes, you smell the smoke. If your neighbor has a gun and shoots his gun, it can fly through the wall and hit you. If your neighbor parks his car on the street, that impacts your ability to park near your home. Everything that happens that your neighbor does impacts you and your quality of life. So you have the impulse to regulate your neighbor to death. If you live in an area where there's very low density, if your neighbor smokes, you don't smell it, so you don't care. If your neighbor has a gun, he's not going to shoot you, so you don't care. If your neighbor has a car, he can park on the street, and it's not going to impact your life. So you have less of an impulse to regulate your neighbor to death because you have a positive attitude about your neighbor. Whereas in high density, you have negative attitudes about your neighbor and you want the government to step in and regulate them. I think what they're trying to do is they're trying to remake the politics of the state and make us even more left wing than we are today by forcing all of us into the high density housing that we don't want.
8: Permitting records show San Diego is building a lot of homes in its urban core, but there's still plenty of pushback against that sort of development. Jake Gatta, KPBS News.
2: So there you go. Some analysts think the way that we pay for our roads is by getting rid of Prop 13.
1: Idiot.
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13: A better life with Dr. Sanjay Gupta.
14: They say consistency is key, but sometimes you just gotta switch it up. A new study out of Harvard School of Public Health found that varying your exercise routine could add years to your life. What exercise someone did didn't matter much. What did matter was that all the exercises together worked all the muscle groups in their body. Now, an added benefit to changing things up is it can help you push through the plateau effect. That's when your body gets so efficient at doing something that you actually stop getting better at it. And we know from previous research that specializing in any one sport at a young age can make someone actually more prone to injury. And as experts we talk to point out, even elite athletes switch up things with their workouts, making sure to target strength, cardio, flexibility, balance, and doing that every single week. I'm Dr. Sanjay Gupta, helping you live a better life.
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1: Let's go to Mark in San Diego. Mark, hello.
2: Hey, John. All of the above is hitting me in the next 5 to 10 years. Everything you just talked about, everything. We're going to be retirement age. If Prop 13 wasn't here, our taxes would go up from about $3,000 to $15,000 or $20,000. The mile and a half from our house to the school used to take 5 minutes. Now it takes 25 minutes because they put in a bike lane that no one uses. And on the way, you're explaining to your kids why these big buildings are going up, basically apartment complexes where there were single family homes and there's no parking anywhere. So,
1: and that's what they want the entire state to look like.
2: It is. The only silver lining for me is to convince my wife not to be afraid of alligators, because my buddy found a really nice place in Florida, and that's kind of my out. You know, the place is still worth something. So
1: I'll tell you this. Being here in the Central Valley, I'm in Fresno now, but I've been in a bunch of communities in the Central Valley, Sacramento for 5 days. The Central Valley is unlike other parts of California. It is clean here. You feel safe here. It reminds me of Santa Clarita or Valencia from the 1990s. I was really impressed. So not all cities in the state of California are basket cases right now. So that was pleasant to
2: see. I'm going to have to look into that. Thank you for that. I'm going to look into that option. I appreciate it.
1: All right. Thank you for the call, sir.
0: It's Gavin Newsom's least favorite show. It's the Fix California Hour on KMJ with John Phillips and Randy Wang.
3: A better life with Dr. Sanjay Gupta.
4: Should you still work out when you're injured, or should you take it easy? 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That can lead to stiffness, muscle loss, even reduced coordination. Certified strength and conditioning coach Dana Santis told us, recovery is about choosing the right kind of movement at the right time. That means maybe working with someone like a physical therapist to harness movement as medicine. You'll need to prioritize controlled, high-quality movement over intensity, staying within pain-free or at least low-symptom ranges of motion. You should think of pain as feedback, not a challenge to conquer. And as with any exercise, paying extra attention to your breath, your alignment, and your form, that's going to help you reach your goals faster. Take it slow. Be patient. I'm Dr. Sanjay Gupta, helping you live a better life.
5: Ease.

0: better life with Dr. Sanjay Gupta.
1: They say consistency is key, but sometimes you just got to switch it up. A new study out of Harvard School of Public Health found that varying your exercise routine could add years to your life. What exercise someone did didn't matter much. What did matter was that all the exercises together worked all the muscle groups in their body. Now, an added benefit to changing things up is it can help you push through the plateau effect. That's when your body gets so efficient at doing something that you actually stop getting better at it. And we know from previous research that specializing in any one sport at a young age can make someone actually more prone to injury. And as experts we talk to point out, even elite athletes switch up things with their workouts, making sure to target strength, cardio, flexibility, balance, and doing that every single week. I'm Dr. Sanjay Gupta, helping you live a better life.
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19: Here are the restaurateurs, Mike and Dave.
14: Hello, everybody. You have tuned into the Restaurateurs here on KMJ. This is Dave Fansler, and Mike Schrinian, who I'm with here every week, is not going to be here today, but we have, sitting in for him, Nick Marceliano from Sam's Italian Deli. We just had dinner last night.
21: Yeah, it was good.
14: We went to Toledo's over there at Cedar and Nice. Yeah.
21: So we went there. We just had to.
14: And you had the Sam special. You got to tell me. You got to tell them the Sam special.
21: Well, I open up the menu, and right away, my eye catches Sam special. And I go, well.
14: Because Sam Toledo.
21: Sam Toledo. And I go, my dad, Sam Marceliano. I go, well, I got to try the Sam special. Let's see what.
14: That's your number one seller.
21: It's still my number one seller at the deli. I mean, after 46 years, it's still our number one sandwich. It's just a combination of meats. It's got mortadella, dry salami, ham, turkey, jack cheese and all the fixings on it, and it's still our number one seller after all these years. So I did have it. It was actually a grilled chicken breast with a little chorizo over the top and then some melted cheddar and jack over the top of that.
14: Was it like a crumbled chorizo?
21: No, it was a little bit more
14: It was
21: a crumbled chorizo, but it was a little softer. It wasn't like a sausage crumble. You know, it had more of a

0: little pasty texture to it. Yeah. Mm-hmm. It was good. Gave some, you know, gave quite a bit of spice to the chicken itself. You know, it was good. Yeah. It was a simple plate.
1: I had the chili Colorado and chili verde together. They let me create my own menu item because you could have the dinner of the chili Colorado or the dinner of the chili verde. And it's like, well, you know, it's just a scoop and serve. Yeah. Why don't you give me half and half?
0: Yeah.
1: So they did.
0: They did, yeah. So it was good. You know, it's the evening had a, you know, we had a...
1: I was very happy that Roxy brought her enchilada home because I had that after my 6 mile walk this morning.
0: Oh, you did?
1: Enchilada was just like a singing to me from the refrigerator. It's like,
0: I actually did the same thing. It's funny you said that because I did the same thing this morning. I got back and I opened up the refrigerator door and there's a couple to-go containers in there from my kids, you know. And so I popped one of them open. One of them was a partial burger still in there. And the other one was a partial pizza. And I grabbed a piece of the partial pizza and my wife goes, "That's not yours. Put it back."
1: That's like when you're in college, you have roommates and, you know, everybody's names all over the food in the refrigerator.
0: So I did. I put it right back and go, "Yeah, you're right. Okay." And then I go, "Okay, well, I'm going to see Dave. Dave, you know, and I know Dave's going to have something special, so I better hold back."
1: My family knows that they better put their name on it if they don't want me to touch it, because I tell them all, it's like, okay, this is completely 100% my domain.
0: Right. It's community. Yeah, exactly. It's my refrigerator, my house.
1: You know, if you want any of this, you better say something about it.
0: Exactly. You know, I agree, I'm going in on it. So. So that was good. Good evening. We're back at it today. And, Dave, let's talk about the food. I mean, you brought that chicken was outstanding. Talk about the...
1: Okay, so Michael Vernon, I've been after him. I said, "Come on, Michael, let's do, you know, because we do steak, seafood, you know, all kinds of stuff, but mostly steak or, you know, beef or seafood."
0: At your ranch, at Yosemite Ranch, yeah.
1: Yeah, well, at all the restaurants, really. And I said, "Okay, so give me a chicken something." And so he worked up a stuffed chicken, and it's stuffed with... Let me tell you, he sent me a little text to explain it better than... So it's stuffed with prosciutto, spinach, and fontina cheese.
0: Mm.
1: And then served with garlic whipped potatoes, portobello mushrooms. He lightly sautéed the spinach so it didn't get too wilty-wilty. And some summer tomato, and because he just basically kind of braised the tomato. And then it's got a light lemon chicken jus broth. Kind of drizzled around it. And that, you know, that's something that I would eat. That's a regular item kind of thing that I would eat.
0: I think it's a great item, protein-wise, light enough. I'd order that right away.
1: Well, I like the sides on the vegetable when you have, you know, various things in there. It's not like a side of broccoli or a side of, you know, zucchini. It's like a little bit of portobello mushroom, a little bit of spinach, a little bit of, you know, the garlic whipped potatoes. Yeah. It all kind of fits together good, and you get a variety of flavors from the plate. Plus, it provides a lot of color to the plate. It looks great. And good-looking food always tastes better.
0: And it had a great presentation. It actually had a very... very artistic presentation to it with the potato and the heirloom tomatoes and the spinach on the side. It worked out great. And especially
1: I'm glad you said my favorite word, artistic.
0: Artistic. And then the pinwheel, of course, with the prosciutto and the chicken and the fontina cheese. Yeah, so very nice.
1: Yeah, I always tell my guys it's like, okay, food needs to be kind of artsy.
0: Yeah.
1: And so make sure it kind of fits that scale where you've got the color and how it's laid out on the plate, but we've got to do it so that they can get it on the plate and get it out to the customer. We're not going to sit there with tweezers and,
0: but you know, that dish, artistic flavor, everything. Also, you brought it from Yosemite Ranch to here. So it traveled really well. It stayed moist. It had the heat, it had all the flavors. It was really good. Is it on the menu already?
1: It will be tonight,
0: okay.
1: Which is like 2 days ago.
0: Yeah.
1: So we'll see. I just got to. I'm going to give them the okay to do it.
0: All right.
1: Because I like to sign off on all the specials, but I know that this would sell.
0: Oh, it'll be a hit. I really will. So, and then we paired it up. We paired it up. So,
1: yeah,
0: last,
1: so your, yeah, your duty was the vino.
0: Yeah.
1: And you asked me this morning if we should try two different pinots or just go with one. And I told you, well, come on, Nick, more is always better.
0: So then I grabbed two bottles of pinot.
1: So you brought two killer pinots. Tell us about these pinots.
0: Well, the first one that we sampled, I brought is the Rain from the Mondavi family, but the grandsons of Rob Mondavi. Actually, it's the sons of Tim Mondavi. It's Carlo and Dante Mondavi. They're doing a Sonoma Coast Pinot Noir. Again, by the label.
1: And the Rain is spelled R-A-E-N.
0: Correct. Yeah. And this is a 2024. I sampled it about a month ago, really liked it. We brought it into the store. I bought some for myself, really enjoyed it. And then the other one is the Summer Dreams, Stargazer from 100 Acre, also Sonoma Coast. And that's a 2023 vintage. So we put them side by side.
1: Both same AVA.
0: Yeah.
1: And they're completely different wines.
0: They are. Exactly. They are.
1: The Rain is like more heavily structured, and it's a little richer, a little deeper. It's what I would call a Cabernet's Pinot Noir.
0: It is.
1: Cabernet lover's Pinot Noir.
0: It is, but it's got the fruit component, but not over the top, but it's not really, there's some earth, there's some mineral, but again, I think it's just really well balanced.
1: Summer Dreams is more fruity than the Rain.
0: Yeah.
1: But, I love drinking them side by side.
0: Oh, yeah. I think it's great.
1: A little bit of Rain, a little bit of Summer 11.
0: Yeah, and the Rain actually got a 99 points from James Suckling. I mean, that's a huge, huge review score for them. So these wines both retail right around $80. I mean, for Pinot Noir of this caliber, I think it's a good price point.
1: That's good.
0: Yeah.
1: Keep going.
0: I should have known better. I don't know why I just grabbed one bottle and I text you about the two. I should just know better to bring the two.
1: It's better to just always exceed my expectations.
0: Okay, Catherine.
1: So, okay, listen, I want to talk about what we've been doing, you and I. And so I was gone last week. I was in Santa Barbara, Montecito. And we have our family vacation every summer, our kind of balls out family vacation. We always have, our little trips here or there, and then we have one that's like a big deal.
0: Yeah.
1: And this was the big deal one. So we did 5 nights in Santa Barbara, but it wasn't actually Santa Barbara. It was in Montecito, which is just south of Santa Barbara. And, that area is so beautiful. It's just so picturesque. And every single day, the weather couldn't have been nicer. It was just amazing. We got a VRBO on what's called Butterfly Beach, which is the spot to hang out in that area. It's the most famous kind of privatized beach. It's just gorgeous. And the house was amazing. I mean, this was an amazing house. It was 5 bedrooms, 5 bathrooms, three stories. It had a private pool room bedroom, which was the one I was in. But every single bedroom had its own bathroom. It was all suites. And a really beautiful lap pool with a heated spa inside of it, hot tub, I guess you could say. And the whole pool was tiled.
0: Oh, yeah.
1: I mean, how often do you go to a residence and you're swimming in a tile, 100% tile?
0: You see that at some resorts, but not.
1: Yeah. So, and I kind of splurged on the price. But then when I was down there, I happened to look up the house and it was on Zillow.
0: Oh.
1: And then it clicked to me why it was so expensive, because the house was on Zillow for $14,980,000.
0: Wow.
1: And it made me think about the thing I always say about that second home, is that I will never buy another second home because I can rent that beautiful house
0: exactly
1: for a lot of money for 5 nights. And then I give them the keys back, and I don't have to worry about that beautiful house anymore. And all the things that go with that, starting with the property taxes on $15 million, which and would be about $200,000 a year.
0: And the maintenance.
1: Yeah. Oh, we'll get started with that. Okay, but folks, we're going to take a little wine break, and we'll be right back here on the Restaurateurs on
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3: There are lots of things you can measure to get an idea of how healthy you are at any given moment. Temperature, heart rate, blood pressure, just to name a few. But how about how healthy you will be and how long you're likely to live? According to a new study out of the University at Buffalo, two simple strength tests are pretty accurate at predicting longevity in older women. One is hand grip strength, and the other is how quickly people can stand up from a seated position without using their arms. By the way, I remember interviewing former President Jimmy Carter when he was quite old and being really impressed how he just popped out of the chair without using his arms. Not a lot of older people can actually do that. But I think the message here is that maintaining strength as you age is going to help you perform everyday activities, but also help you avoid injury and stay independent. I'm Dr. Sanjay Gupta, helping you live a better life.
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5: Apps, entrees, and drinks. If it's Saturday, the restaurateurs are on KMJ. Cheers.
6: We are back on the restaurateurs. We're talking about my family trip down in Montecito and the Santa Barbara area. The place we were staying at, and it was right at Butterfly Beach. We weren't on the beach, but it was about 100 yards from the beach. You had a 180-degree beach view from every room in the house, and then it was just a short little walk to the beach down the stairs, and we would walk the beach every morning, and you could walk all the way down to and past the swim club of the Biltmore. It's just a fantastic little little walk.
7: Those homes right there, that's their private beach. So that, right?
6: Right, yes.
7: So this home, that, when you rent it, you get access to the beach.
6: Right, you get.
7: Well, that's that's pretty special.
6: Oh, yeah, no, it was gorgeous. And the places down there right along the beach are exquisite. For example, there's a guy, and you can tell me if you remember this name. The guy's name is Ty Warner. He, in Santa Barbara, in like early 2000, he started buying hospitality properties. He bought the Rosewood property.
7: Okay.
6: He bought and he spent over $100 million for that, and then spent $120 million remodeling it. Then he bought the Biltmore Hotel, which was like right next to us. Well, we walked down to the Rosewood and then back to the Biltmore. All that was in walking distance. Yeah. And his swim club property is right in front of all of that. And so you could see all of that. But he did the the San Ysidro Ranch as well, which is up the hill from the Rosewood. And the guy, where did all that money come from? This was the guy that invented the Beanie Babies.
7: Wow.
6: And made a hell of a lot of money.
7: Oh, yeah.
6: But he was, you know, a sophisticated thinker. And he, you know, worked with toy companies and stuff like that, and then started designing some toys. Then he started his own toy company. And then about 5 years into his toy company, he came out with the Beanie Baby and just hit gold. Oh. And he had, you know, this guy was not like the Pet Rock guy. The Pet Rock guy made like $1 million or $2 million, something like that. And that was like a one and done.
7: Yeah.
6: It was hot for a summer and then gone. The Beanie Baby, he actually was very smart about how he was marketing it, and he only marketed it through very tiny gift shops. He didn't have any kind of big box people seling it, so it became a collectible item, and it was just a frenzy. I remember that when I was, you know,
7: with kids
6: early on.
7: I don't know what house didn't have Beanie Babies in it, but you know what he built? Because he built a demand.
6: Yeah,
7: for specific, because he would come out with a different release or limited edition, and you know they were going crazy. I mean, they were trading them on eBay for stupid amounts of money.
6: Yes.
7: Yeah. So what a concept.
6: He bought what's called the San Ysidro Ranch, and that is a very exclusive hotel property up in the hills, just above Montecito, and that was where John Kennedy and Jacqueline got married.
7: Oh.
6: And it's a very, very exclusive resort. He paid over, you know, Ty Warner paid over $100 million for it. Then he spent $120 million remodeling it. And they only have like 40 rooms. I mean, it's not a big place, but they've got, it's been around for like 100 years. But they just really specialize in privacy. In fact, last year, Josh Allen married his wife there, you know, the quarterback, and he spent $700,000 to have it to himself for that day.
7: Wow. Yeah.
6: I mean, that's I mean, you talk about ballers. There's ballers and there's ballers. That's a baller.
4: Yeah. 700,000
6: capital. That's a capital baller.
7: That's amazing. But it's great. I mean, I've been to the Rosewood, which is an incredible, incredible property.
6: Right. You've been to the Rosewood. Yes. So now the Rosewood, that started in like the 1800s. I mean, like 1870, that was just a couple built a beach house there on Butterfly Beach. And then their friends would come and see them. And then they thought, okay, we'll build a couple of more little adjacent bedrooms and that sort of thing. Then that got into becoming a hotel. And then it became this very kind of swanky, popular place. Then it went through, starting from 1870, you can imagine the ups and downs of an operation like that. And then the final was Rick Caruso, the very famous developer from L.A. that ran for mayor and was beat by that bass woman, which was just unbelievable. I mean, Rick Caruso, just a fantastic business person. He owns he built the Grove in L.A., which is the farmer's market in that part, just a beautiful restoration of that whole old L.A., farmer's market. He built the only shopping center in the Palisades that didn't burn down. And because he knows what he's doing and was and understood that there was a fire risk there, and he had those sprinklers on the roof thing. So he didn't get damaged from that. I mean, LA could have had that guy as a mayor.
7: Yeah.
6: And he knows how to get things done. And he's a very kind of moderate guy. He's in the middle.
7: Yeah. Well, it's vote for somebody that's been in the business and can get things done or not.
6: Yeah. So anyway, he took the Rosewood, and so he buys this thing in like 07, and it took him 12 years working with the city. I mean, so you got to have deep pockets to survive that type of development where you've got no money coming in and you just got it, torn down and torn apart. And it's right next to the coastline train that goes through there. I mean, right next to it.
7: Oh, yeah. I was there. I mean, we were actually at a cocktail party right on the other side of the fence or the tracks. And then all of a sudden a gentleman will stand out there and hold everybody back during the cocktail party. Make sure you're not crossing the tracks. And here comes the train.
6: And he's a typical entrepreneur who thinks, okay, if you've got a negative, turn it into a positive. And his theory on that whole thing was that, hey, it's not a bad deal that a train's right here and we're on the bad side of the tracks. We're going to turn that into a positive. So he just made it so freakingly beautiful that...
7: The rooms to back up the train itself, with no windows, they're on the water side, but they're literally are up against the tracks, right? No window.
6: Yeah.
7: Okay. I don't know whether like 4,000 or 5,000 or maybe more per night.
6: Yes.
7: Okay. Yeah. And that train runs through there. I mean, like you just nailed it. Like he made a positive out of a negative. I mean, who would want to pay that kind of money to have a room on a train track? But but you got the view on the other side.
6: Right, you do. It's amazing. So, and that was walking distance from our VRBO.
7: Yeah.
6: So, and we bought 2 day passes because we're in this particular area. You're allowed to buy day passes at the Rosewood. And we had our own swimming pool and stuff, but it was, it's much more fun to spend it over at the hotel and have the, server come by and give you cocktails and stuff like that. And it's just a spectacularly beautiful property.
7: I was just thinking about how marketing works. If it was a hotel that was charging $500 a night or $300 for a night backed up to a railroad track, people are probably calling downstairs and complaining the train went by, but you're paying $5,000 a night to go, all of a sudden go, honey, did you
6: for
7: just
6: the privilege of
7: honey,
6: hearing
7: did
6: the
7: you
6: train.
7: Just hear the train?
6: Yeah.
7: So no, it's a beautiful property. I'm glad you guys had a great trip.
6: Beautiful pool. We were at the family pool, so there was kids and stuff like that, but we had our own kids.
7: Yeah.
6: And we were busy throwing frisbees and footballs and soccer balls and everything else around there. But really, really fun. We'll take a quick break. We're the Restaurateurs here on KMJ.
8: A better life with Dr. Sanjay Gupta.
9: They say consistency is key, but sometimes you just got to switch it up. A new study out of Harvard School of Public Health found that varying your exercise routine could add years to your life. What exercise someone did didn't matter much. What did matter was that all the exercises together worked all the muscle groups in their body. Now, an added benefit to changing things up is it can help you push through the plateau effect. That's when your body gets so efficient at doing something that you actually stop getting better at it. And we know from previous research that specializing in any one sport at a young age can make someone actually more prone to injury. And as experts we talk to point out, even elite athletes switch up things with their workouts, making sure to target strength, cardio, flexibility, balance, and doing that every single week. I'm Dr. Sanjay Gupta, helping you live a better life.
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2: Back on the restaurateurs on Dave's vacation to Santa Barbara with Dave's family. The weather, Blake was asking about the weather. The weather was absolutely unbelievable. We were there in Santa Barbara a couple of years ago, and it was like a hot spell in Santa Barbara. And the VRBO, which was beautiful, that we were staying at, but it wasn't didn't have AC.
3: Yeah.
2: So it's like, okay, it was hot. It was hot at night. It was basically too hot.
3: Yeah.
2: It was like, it was pushing 100 degrees with no AC. That was, you know, that was too much.
3: Yeah.
2: But so I insisted on you know, getting a place with AC. And the real estate agent guaranteed me that it would absolutely, we could freeze ourselves out if we wanted. And she owned the house.
3: Oh, really?
2: So she's really, you know, quite a realtor, because she has several properties that she's doing VRBO.
3: You found it on Zillow, but it's not up for sale. It's just the value of what it showed.
2: Right. It just showed it, because it had been on Zillow, so it showed the history. So she had bought it about 7 years ago and paid $10 million for it.
3: Wow.
2: And now it's $15 million. So
3: good.
2: pretty good return. So, but anyway, we went to other restaurants there. We drove into Santa Barbara. We went to a place called The Lark. Beautiful little restaurant in what's called the Funk Zone of Santa Barbara. And it's kind of where, you know, a lot of the younger people hang out area. It's the artsy fart, you know, every town's got its artsy fartsy place in town, and that's the Funk Zone and a lot of restaurants around there.
3: What kind of style food?
2: Kind of California cuisine.
3: Yeah.
2: They're adding a amuse bouche of this really kind of funky Spanish popcorn, but it was delicious.
3: Yeah.
2: All the food we had, you know, okay. We got some sashimi. One of us, there was a steak, there was chicken, there was ribs there, but it was all, and really well appointed patio, really, really nice. And people forget about how good Santa Barbara is, and they complain about the driving, but there's two routes to get to Santa Barbara. You can go from Fresno, you can go through Bakersfield area, and then go through Simi Valley.
3: Yeah.
2: So you kind of take the inland route, or you can take the coastal route where you just cut over to Pismo Beach and then drive up the coast. The LA route is like 10 minutes quicker, but it's not nearly as much a nice a drive. So if you've never been to Santa Barbara, just take the coastal route. Don't worry about the time. You'll have a much better time driving up the coast. And then there's places you can stop. So we stopped in Los Olivos, which is just, I'd never been there. It is just the charmingest little town. And went to this cute little restaurant, and we met there. I met my daughter's family there because we wanted to watch the championship game of Spain and Argentina was going on. So we watched the game there, and then took off and went on to Santa Barbara from there.
3: How are the grandkids at all the different restaurants? The food, they are
2: professionals. So
3: they're just bring it on.
2: Oh yeah, they nothing surprises them.
3: That's great.
2: They're extremely socialized and you know they've probably been on like 30 airplane rides.
3: Yeah,
2: you know, which is pretty impressive for 12-year-olds.
3: That's great.
2: Yes. So they have their own passports. They are travelers. They know how to get around airports and everything else.
3: And they know that they're not going to order because Grandpa's ordering for them.
2: Right, yes. Well, yeah, and he, you know, Papa knows what they like.
3: That's great. So, I love it.
2: So we had a ball.
3: Well, it's great. I'm glad you guys had a great trip. The weather was perfect.
2: Yeah. So. I can't wait to get back there. I just wish there was a airplane that took us to Santa Barbara.
3: We've had this conversation so many times.
2: I'm working on the one to Orange County, and that, in fact, I've got a meeting with my marketing person on what we're doing about that.
3: Trying to lure somebody into Fresno, one airline to do it.
0: I think they would stay busy.
2: Oh, are you kidding? You could fill three planes a day.
0: There's so many
2: nonstop
0: people.
2: To Orange County. Yeah. It would be, I mean, if we can go to Atlanta, Chicago, Phoenix, Dallas, Denver, we can go to Orange County.
3: We go to San Diego how many times? Twice a day, I think?
2: Yeah, right. And when that flight started, I took it and it was like almost empty.
3: Yeah.
2: There was nobody going. And I thought, oh, damn, this is terrible. Because I love San Diego. I went to San Diego State and all that, and I wanted to be able to have a easy access to San Diego, but it wasn't happening. But it caught on.
3: Oh yeah.
2: And now, you fly it now, it's packed going there and it's packed coming back.
3: And they've got it timed right. They've got an early morning flight and they've got
2: it's perfect
3: evening flight. So we've done it. We've done day trips there and did some R&D in San Diego. We leave in the morning, come back at night. It's
2: perfect. That's our term for it. Yeah. R&D? Oh, you got R&D?
3: Yes. We got R&D. Well, no, that's great. Great, great. You know, we've been staying close to home. We've been busy with different projects, different things going on.
2: Well, you got a place in Shavers.
3: I've got a place in Shavers. So this year I really wanted to spend some time up in Shaver. I've been trying to spend about two nights a week in Shaver. Definitely, you know, as it gets hotter, I'd like to stay up there. But we go up there. You know, my kids are older now, so they can go back and forth. I mean, they have to go to work, and you know, real world is hit, so they have to go to work.
2: Real world
3: is finally hit, so you know, they can come up Saturday night and they have to go back home Sunday evening, and I get to stay through the night and come back, you know, later Monday. Sometimes I come back Tuesday morning early and go straight to work. But the weather's been great there. It's quiet. Been spending a little bit of time in the lake, been doing a lot of little honeydew lists of things that I've had to, you know, update over the last 15, 16 years since we did a remodel there. But really enjoying it. The weather's been nice.
2: Well, the beautiful thing about Shaver Lake is it's
3: 20 degrees.
2: So when it's 109, you always think about, you know, I don't care about it's 102. I care about when it's 109. It's like, okay, I have to get out of this weather. You know, literally in 50 minutes, you can be in 89 degree weather.
3: Yeah, no, it's great. I mean, we never had air conditioning at the cabin for many years. About 5 years ago, I did add it to the bedrooms upstairs because we were getting a little warm.
2: Yeah.
3: Downstairs still holds pretty well. This year, I actually did some kind of like accordion
2: style. And it
3: always
2: gets chilly at night.
3: It does. Oh, yeah.
2: I mean, even when it's 109,
3: you open those windows,
2: like it's going to be here Saturday, it's going to be 109 today.
3: It's perfect. No, in the evenings, I mean, we open up the windows. I have a whole house fan. I just turn that on. I mean, it cools off the cabin. Everybody goes to bed. This year, we put a new sunshade up, kind of an accordion-style sunshade over the deck, and it's given us enough shade for that. And I got one of those, you know, swamp coolers you see like at all our restaurants that we've got in the patios. I put one of those out there, and we're very comfortable hanging out on the patio on the deck and, you know, hanging out there, really watch TV out there. We probably play a game. You know, we have lunch, have a few drinks, neighbors come by. So, yeah, we've been having a really good summer doing that, and then, you know, come back to work, of course.
2: You know, you made a point last night. We were talking about the food availability at Shaver Lake.
3: Yeah.
2: They need a Mexican restaurant.
3: Oh, 100%. 100%. I think a Mexican restaurant would be very well there.
2: Very well, because you've got the Hungry Hut, which is the hamburger joint.
3: And still.
2: And a busy
3: place
2: all the time. You know, because Shaver Lake's all about family up there. And then you've got all these other places with kind of the same menu.
3: They do. I mean, there's a few of them that they do really well. I think they do a good job of what they're doing. I mean, one of them, you know, the Trading Post's been there forever. People go
2: forever
3: to it.
2: Forever is right.
3: Forever. It's been there forever.
2: Been going there since I was a kid.
3: Yeah, and they do. The menu stays the same. The quality's good. They do a great job. But then the other ones are doing the exact same style menu, but, you know, us with a family, and sometimes they bring their friends. Sometimes we've got 10, 12 people in the house. We just want to grab something to eat. You know, if it's, you know, some burgers, or it would be great if I had a Mexican restaurant, get some enchiladas, tacos, a burrito, whatever, you know, something like that, or a fajita. plate. That'd be wonderful. But it seems like, you know, I'm not one to go out always for a ribeye or for a salmon or prime rib. It's not what I want to do when I'm up there, not on a regular basis. So I think a Mexican restaurant would, well, Hungry Hut, and it's the right price point, right? Because you'll cover so many people.
2: Well, when you got a family, a lot of friends and stuff like that, you're not looking for $30 up entrees.
3: Exactly. No, so it's, I wish, you know, we've talked, the talk's been going forever. I wish a family would get up there and, you know, take over one of the places and turn into a Mexican restaurant. I think they would do well. I think they would do well in the summer, of course, but even in the winter, because there's a lot of traffic up there. There's a lot of labor up there. There's a lot of lumber companies up there doing work. Southern California Edison does a lot of maintenance and everything during that time. So they have people staying up there. They need somewhere to eat. So I think it's, I think it'd be a really good thing up in Shaver, and we need it.
2: Well, we'll be right back after the...
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4: I don't know about you, but my social media feeds are flooded with lotions and potions and gadgets, all promising to unlock different components of longevity. But if you log off, take a step back from all the hype, you'll find that the actual keys to a longer, healthier life are hiding in plain sight. There are four of them. Number one, nutrition. The Mediterranean diet really is the gold standard. Number two, exercise. You should be getting 150 minutes of moderate intensity exercise or 75 minutes of vigorous intensity exercise every week, plus strength training and stretching. Number three, sleep. Sleep is when your body and your brain repair themselves. You should be getting 7 to 9 hours a night. And finally, number four, often gets forgotten, socialization. It's not a bonus. It's a necessity for a healthy life, finding a sense of community, purpose, and belonging. I'm Dr. Sanjay Gupta, helping you live a better life.
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1: Back here on the Restaurateurs. So up at Shaver Lake, no Mexican food.
2: No.
1: But at Bass Lake, they have Velasco's there.
2: Right.
1: They have like this unbelievable pointed position coming into the town that it's just before you get to Pines Village that you got this good little Mexican restaurant right there. And they just, you know, suck in the customers there. And they do extremely well there in Bass Lake. And Bass Lake, what I like about, you know, I had my house in Bass Lake. I enjoy the weather in Shaver better. And that's why I sold my place in Bass Lake. Because we just weren't using it enough. Right. And I wouldn't have used probably Shaver Lake anymore because Roxy, we like the ocean too. So we kind of gravitate towards the ocean.
2: But that goes back to the whole, you know, I agree with you, you know, about
1: I'm telling you right now, and on the radio, all my friends and family and out there, I will rent the rest of my life, and that's it.
2: And I'm all for that. I have the Shaver House because we do use it a lot in the summer, and my kids are using the home in the winter, so it does get some use.
1: I just don't want a to-do list of when I get there, of my second home, of all the stuff I got to do, and have to worry about it remotely, you know, over, you know, a lot of mileage.
2: The other thing, too, about doing that, which I love, is, like, you just mentioned it, like, you, this place you went to, you loved it, it was great, it had everything you wanted.
1: Yeah,
2: here's you the may do it, yeah. And you know what, you may do it again next year at that place, and I bet the following year, you're going to find another place even better.
1: All right, so, but here, let me give you a little tip on that. So, spend your time on getting to know the people that have the nice VRBOs, because then you can cut VRBO out of it, because they like you as a tenant.
2: Yeah.
1: And they'll say, you know, I'd come here more often if you would, like, get me off the VRBO thing and have some special deals off-season, so you want to go down there in, let's say, February or March or something like that. And spend, you know, 3 or 4 days in nice weather, not prime season, and it's like half the cost, and spend your time developing those relationships with the people that have the VRBOs.
2: Because they also have other properties. A lot of them do, because they've gotten into the business, right?
1: Right, yeah.
2: And then if you're happy with the way they provide that house and the service and everything, then you know what they're going to provide at the other houses they have. And then we'll send you a list. There's a guy in Carmel, we did the same thing. After we used it, then he provided us the list of the little condos he had, and they were wonderful. We used it again.
1: Yeah, we've got a place we like in La Jolla, and I've gotten to know the owner there, and they just say, hey, yeah, you know, it's like, now you're in the friends category, and they trust you. And I leave bottles of wine behind and stuff like that. And it's, okay, we like these people.
2: Yeah.
1: And much easier to deal with. And then you don't have that ownership responsibility.
2: Oh, no, I think it's a great.
1: Don't you think we have enough responsibility?
2: Yeah, yes, it is. Yeah, exactly. We got enough headaches to come back to or leave and then not get there and start up another list.
1: Yeah, okay. So speaking of headaches, you got this big project on your hands. How you
2: my headache? We're doing okay. It's good. We've got a little bit of a break right now. We've had to make some changes. I'm sure a lot of people will have done that on our plans. Actually, we have one of the main support beams I showed you was there, ended up being about 4 feet off of where it actually was on the original plans.
1: Yeah.
2: So it was right in the middle of my cook line. So we had to change the kitchen, and which kind of shifted everything around in the store. So we
1: all that shucking and jiving you got to do to get a plan right.
2: Right.
1: It's amazing.
2: Yeah. So we, you know, of course that shift.
1: But it's so important. The floor plan, you cannot spend too much time on a floor plan.
2: Yeah.
1: Your floor plan is everything.
2: And then once we got it all cleared and demoed, we got in there with, you know, different colored masking tape, and we've taped out all the kitchen and the aisles, the retail area, kind of get the flow, walk it. You know, how you want to feel like if a customer has a shopping cart, how do they get around? How's the other person get around the refrigerator? So we did all that. We knew that we had to make some changes with that, and we did. So it's all done. Now we've just submitted back to the city for the second round. So we're kind of in a holding pattern on that. And then once we get some kind of approvals from them, then we're ready to get all the underground, the plumbing, the electrical, everything that needs to go underground ready. The contractors are all ready to go. We're just waiting for the green light from the city.
1: So this is July 2026. Yeah. So you're shooting for May, but
2: I'm still shooting for April, May. Yeah.
1: April, May.
2: You know, I'm telling my contractors February so I can get to April, May.
1: Yeah. Well, if you do that, I'll be impressed because that's just so
2: hard. You know, hard. It's a lot. It really
1: that is.
2: That is
1: so hard to do.
2: It is. We've talked to refrigeration companies. We were in San Francisco last week with Oscar Tech looking at their showroom with all the deli type refrigeration and bakery cases and stuff like that. That was really interesting. You know, they told me they're made in Italy, so they told me that would probably take about, you know, 4 or 5 months to get them here after fabrication. So we already know that timeline. So, yeah. Big project, but we are working on it, and we'll get there.
1: Well, I know you will, and we talked about coming up to your cabin.
2: Yeah,
1: for the I want to at least by the end of the season
2: get up there for that
1: slow weekend after everyone kind of leaves the main part of the summertime.
2: You like
1: it's
2: that?
1: It's so beautiful up there,
2: especially on Sunday. You know, one thing about it, it's once it gets about noon, 2 o'clock on Sunday, it quiets down so much, completely. And that's why I stay Monday. Monday, you kind of like.
1: Right.
2: You kind of own the place.
1: Love it.
2: Yeah.
1: Well, great. Hey, Nick, great to see you. And we'll be back here next week here on the Restaurateurs on KMJ.

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2: A Better Life with Dr. Sanjay Gupta.
3: They say consistency is key, but sometimes you just got to switch it up. A new study out of Harvard School of Public Health found that varying your exercise routine could add years to your life. What exercise someone did didn't matter much. What did matter was that all the exercises together worked all the muscle groups in their body. Now, an added benefit to changing things up is it can help you push through the plateau effect. That's when your body gets so efficient at doing something that you actually stop getting better at it. And we know from previous research that specializing in any one sport at a young age can make someone actually more prone to injury. And as experts we talk to point out, even elite athletes switch up things with their workouts, making sure to target strength, cardio, flexibility, balance, and doing that every single week. I'm Dr. Sanjay Gupta, helping you live a better life.
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0: Better Life with Dr. Sanjay Gupta.
1: How often do you stop to wonder whether you should share something that's revealing, maybe even embarrassing, with a partner, a friend, or even your boss? In her new book called Revealing, The Underrated Power of Oversharing, behavioral scientist Leslie John says doing just that can help you deepen relationships that are vital to your life. We need people to trust us in order to get things like love, friendship, and career success. That's what she told us. When you make yourself vulnerable by revealing something sensitive, it does make other people trust you. In turn, when you ask someone to reveal something about themselves, showing that interest will generally lead someone to like you more. Why? Because people like to be asked about themselves, she says. It also signals that they are discriminating and choosy, but in a good way. I'm Dr. Sanjay Gupta, helping you live a better life.
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1: Hi, I'm Vince Colonnaise, host of The Vince Podcast. 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

0: 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Let's see if you have some opportunities available before those RMDs start kicking in for you. 559-847-0039 or head online to MasonStreetRetirementInsights.com. Okay, Sean, so we've talked about people reaching retirement with a tax problem that maybe they didn't expect, but for some folks approaching retirement, their concern is not taxes. It's whether their career path might change before they're actually ready to retire. And that's becoming a really big conversation right now in this age of AI that I want to talk about. So let's think about it. I mean, before technology came along and took over certain jobs, somebody had to do them. So we used to have milk delivered by the milkman. He went door to door. We used to have some person light the street lamps by hand at night. We used to have telephone operators manually connecting calls. That one's actually really crazy for me to think about. But, you know, eventually, Sean, technology came along. It made all of those jobs I just mentioned completely obsolete. And now artificial intelligence, it's raising a similar question for a lot of workers who are approaching retirement age. So Boston College's Center for Retirement Research did a new analysis that found that older workers in jobs with greater exposure to AI have become somewhat more likely to leave the workforce since the rise of AI tools like ChatGPT. So I bring this up because I wanted to ask you, if you have somebody who's in their late 50s or their early 60s and they're worried, Sean, that technology could change their career plans, could lead them to retire earlier than they wanted to, how are you helping them make sure that their retirement remains a choice rather than a surprise or something that they're forced into?
1: Yeah, that's a good one. And that's actually coming up quite a bit in discussions that we're having these days. Isn't it crazy to think about technology and how far it's come?
0: I mean, just thinking about those jobs I just mentioned.
1: Yeah.
0: You wanted to make a call. It connected you with an operator who then moved some plugs around a switchboard and connected you with who you want to talk to? Crazy.
1: For real. It's really unbelievable. And but, you know, if you think about it, this has happened multiple times through history. The Industrial Revolution, everybody thought everybody was doomed. And
0: yeah.
1: Then what happened?
0: Mm-hmm.
1: Everybody just figured it out. You know, I don't know, about 150 miles south of the Silicon Valley,
0: mm-hmm.
1: which is the heart of computer programming. And so I'm having these discussions quite a bit. People are worried that AI is going to kind of move them out of their career, out of the workplace. And so we're having these discussions. My kind of encouragement, my focus to help people that are concerned about this is to really start to figure out where you would be left. How would it affect you if you had to retire early? That's the key. Look, if it happens, it happens that you are having to make a career change, but you don't know. If you don't know how that's going to affect you financially, that's where the problem lies. We've got to know how that's going to affect you financially so that you can determine what your options are. You may be in a position to where you have to, because of your retirement desires, you might have to go figure out another career that is going to provide that same type of income that you're used to. That might be the case, but what if it's not? What if you don't actually have to have that same income? You maybe want to keep working, but you don't need that same income. Wow, that opens up the options significantly. And the way to do that is to have a actual financial plan done so that you can really understand where you are financially if you have to retire 2, 3, 5 years early.
0: Are you having clients come see you who they're concerned about technology and they're bringing that to your meeting? So maybe, you know, their company is bringing or moving to a new software or bringing in a new type of tool and they're not interested in learning it. Are they bringing that concern to you? And then also I'm wondering if you're finding that people kind of underestimate their ability to adapt to these changes. You know, they're moving us to cloud-based software. I can't learn it. I got to retire. Can I do it, Sean? In reality, yeah. It's probably not going to be that hard for them to adapt to, but they're just underestimating their ability.
1: Well, and you know, that goes back to where we were talking about before, where this has happened before and people adapted, right? The other thing with technology is it's making learning easier also. So maybe we're not factoring that in. I agree with you. I think that people are more

0: resilient sometimes than they give themselves credit for. And yes, we are having those discussions. I was just meeting with Jim a couple weeks ago. He's a computer programmer. He's going to retire. We've been working with him for 5 or 6 years. He's planning on retiring in about 3 years. And so we just started looking through his plan and started creating scenarios and figuring out, you know, what if he has to, what if he has to retire earlier? He's going to be fine. There's no problem there, but he doesn't want to retire. He wants to keep working. You know, that's he loves what he does. And so he's really been researching to try and figure out if AI keeps moving at the speed that it is, he's probably going to have to make some adjustments. So he's really been doing a lot of research to try and figure that out.
1: So would you say that people getting close to retirement, kind of like Jim, you were just talking about, you know, he's planning to retire in 3 years. Should people approaching retirement be building more flexibility into that retirement timeline? You know, what if something happens? Maybe what if Jim's company goes through a reorg next year? Should he be building that flexibility into his plan now so that he's ready to pivot should something like that happen?
0: Yeah, for sure. And I think it's even beyond the situation that we're talking about, because we've been talking about and planning for those types of situations for years. What if somebody becomes disabled, right? You know, there's a huge consequence to retirement when somebody has to move from working years to retirement years, even 2 or 3 years early. You know, something significant happens when we retire. We stop contributing to our accounts and we start using our accounts.
1: Yeah.
0: And that is a major, major effect on the financial plan. So definitely adding some flexibility in, yes, but you got to understand what those options are and you got to know what the effects are. And having a comprehensive financial plan done so that you can really understand what that looks like is going to be key.
1: Yeah, that shift from accumulation to distribution is a really big mindset shift as well that you have to be prepared for. So, Sean, if somebody is feeling anxious after hearing about these trends with AI and technology, what is something that they can do this week to regain a sense of control over their own retirement future?
0: Wow. What a great thing you said, gain a sense of control, right? That gaining a sense of control, that comes from a knowing. You know, through the 20 plus years that I've been working with families and building plans, there's just this feeling that comes over people when they know. When you know, hey, you might not love the picture, but when you know, there's a sense that you get that is unlike that feeling of uncertainty. I believe that you should have a comprehensive financial plan done. We'd love to work with you to do it. We want you to have our Mason Street retirement blueprint. We know how that's going to change the way that you feel and your outlook, and it's going to put you in a position to where you can start to understand your options and then determine which direction to go.
1: That number to do it, it's 559-847-0039. 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We'll be right back.

0: there are many lessons we learn as we're growing up. One was, don't touch the hot stove.
1: Ow.
0: Today, Uncle Sam is trying to keep that lesson alive with your 401k. 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You'll pay a penalty. Hot stove.
1: Oof.
0: Or don't touch your 401k. You'll have to pay taxes. You'll get burned.
1: Ouch.
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5: 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That's 559-847-0039. You can schedule some time to sit down with Sean for that introductory retirement planning assessment. 559-847-0039. Or we are also online. 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There aren't many things that last more than 20 years these days, but apparently the TV show Grey's Anatomy is determined to prove that it can and it will. Not sure if you've ever watched this show, Sean. I used to be an avid watcher back in the day, but I think they lost me around season 8. They had a whole plane crash situation and I was out. But we've now actually made it through 22 seasons of Grey's Anatomy, and ABC, they intend to keep the party going. They've already renewed the show for season 23. They've got a spinoff in the works. And I was reading about this and thinking about the longevity of this show, Sean, from a retirement perspective. And it really shows us that sometimes doing the same thing over and over keeps working. And then on the other hand, sometimes it does not. So I'm wondering if you can talk to us about some things that you see retirees doing with their money that just are not as effective as they used to be. Can you speak to this, Sean?
6: Grey's Anatomy is still going.
5: It sure is.
6: It's
5: been going since I was in high school, I think.
6: Oh my gosh, I haven't heard of Grey's Anatomy in so long, but that tells you my television watching experiences. Casey, this is a great concept to be talking about. I really like it. It's so easy for people to get kind of just comfortable and start feeling complacent in where they're at, because they feel like things that have worked in the past will still continue to work more. They feel like they've got it.
5: Mm-hmm.
6: And that sometimes just isn't the case. And that happens from different perspectives. You know, there's changes that happen. Sometimes they're the economic environment. You know, if you think about the last decade or even maybe two decades, it used to be that we heard a 60-40 portfolio was the way to go. You know, 60% stock and 40% bonds. And that has completely changed. If you're in a 60-40 type of a blend, or you're being recommended to be in that type of a blend, I think that it's probably not in your best interest these times, because the environment has changed with bonds. You know, our risk changes. Moving from working years to retirement years, that risk changes. going from accumulation to distribution, that strategy is completely different. So what you're used to in working years is not going to be the same, and it's not going to work the same when you retire. Often, you know, we just have the way we feel or personal changes. Thoughts about the way we see things could change. Good example there would be long-term care. You know, so often when people first come in to meet with me, they think that their long-term care or their long-term health care strategy is going to be to rely on their kids. And as time goes on, maybe we have discussions about what that does, what caretaking does to somebody. Maybe they have started getting some experience in helping their own parents, and they start to recognize what that does, and they start to change how they think that they want to handle long-term care in the future and maybe not burden the kids so much. And so a lot of things are going to change. A lot of things have changed over the years, and a lot of things will continue to change in the future. I really am trying to impress on people to kind of get real intentional about a few concepts. I think it really helps. And one of those concepts is to try and really decide who you are and what you want out of retirement. Do you want to make it as great as it can possibly be? Or do you kind of just want to get by, you know, feeling like that you think that it's all going to work out? Either way is fine. I mean, there is no, I'm not suggesting that one is right and one is wrong. I'm just suggesting to be intentional to make that decision. Your quality of life, you deserve that. You deserve to make that decision. Your family deserves for you to make that decision, and your quality of life is on the line. I'm really always trying to impress upon people to talk that out. Talk to your spouse. Ask how they feel about it. That's one of the least discussed concepts that there is when people come in here. And I will suggest too that not making that decision is making a decision to just get by. Procrastination is making that decision to kind of live that hope game and just feeling like it's all going to work out, but not really being sure.
5: Yeah.
6: But once you've talked that out, once you've kind of gone through that process of figuring out what you really want, I think it's time to commit to awareness. Commit to becoming aware. There's a lot of different elements that are going to come along with supporting that decision that you made to make it as great as you possibly can. And you want to know what that is. So many people, when they come into my office and they say, Sean, I don't know what I don't know. And I can't be having that in retirement. And so we've got to understand those different elements and things that we've got to be identifying. Some are going to be more important and some are going to be less important, but it's just so important to get that awareness. And a lot of people, you know, they need to talk that out. They need to talk that out with somebody who knows what they're doing. And that all starts with a phone call. I encourage people, have a discussion with somebody. Come in and have a discussion with me, and we'll walk through what those different elements are and what those kind of things are that you need to be identifying. Recognizing that what we did through our working years is completely going to change when we go into our retirement years. The strategies, the priorities, it all changes significantly. I like to use the analogy, especially, you know, when I'm teaching educational workshops at the colleges, I talk about, you know, what is the goal of mountain climbing? And we know that the goal is to reach the top. But what's interesting about that is that 82% of all injuries and deaths happen on the way down. And so ask yourself, why is that? Mm-hmm. You know, we put all of this time, we put all of this energy into strategizing, getting to the top and reaching to the goal. And we don't put any time and effort into figuring out how are we going to get down.
5: Yeah.
6: And if you think, yeah, and think about, Casey, think about the last, you know, real steep hike you did. Mm-hmm. There's nothing the same about going up compared to coming down. It's all 100% different. Right.
5: It's a great point.
6: Yeah. The financial world is exactly the same. You know, we put all of our energy to get to the top. In our financial world, most of us think about the top is, or the goal is retiring. I'll suggest that for most people, really, when you dig down, it's getting to that point to where you can decide if you need the paycheck or not. whether you retire or not is not probably what's most important. It's getting to that point to where you get to if you decide you want to. And so understanding that getting to the top of that mountain, getting to the top of our financial mountain is going to be completely different than getting down. And we've got to put a lot of thought and strategy into getting there. You know, Casey, you made a great point. And your question is, you know, what's worked before versus what works now? People need help with discussing that, you know. And again, I can't encourage you more. Talk that out with somebody that knows what they're doing. Give us a call and take advantage of the opportunity of coming in and having a discussion. There has been a lot of elements, a lot of things that's changed over the last decade or two, and they're going to continue to change. You know, we talked about the current economic environment. We talked about how the use of bonds maybe are not in your best interest at this point, and there's alternatives. Understanding how an annuity can be an extraordinary bond replacement, serve the same purpose, and maybe get more value than being in a bond. You know, legislative risk. A lot of people don't think about the legislative risk, legislative policy, how that can change through the years and then change your strategy. We just had a major legislative change with the big beautiful bill. Right? Mm-hmm. It's a tax bill. And, you know, I'm not getting political. Sometimes people want to get political when they talk about that bill. But look, I got to look at the facts. And for us, it's been a net difference maker in the amount of taxes that the families pay that we work for. And it's created a lot of opportunity to enhance Roth conversion strategies. So we're actually implementing more conversion strategies with more families, maybe that before it wasn't going to be as beneficial. And now those benefits are just enhanced because of that change. A lot of times, you know, our mindset is going to change. Often people will come into my office and they're all about the decision of, do I pay off the mortgage or do I keep it mortgaged? Bill and Jennifer just came in a few days ago and it was a great conversation. Bill was really all about, you know, keeping the mortgage, having that home mortgaged at 75%. He recognized the financial value, the math. And Jennifer was, look, I just feel so much better about paying off the house. So the mindset can change through the years as well. But I'll tell you, Casey, what does not change, what never changes and what always stays the same is the value of the strong foundation of planning. Having a strong foundation in planning, understanding what your goal is. Look, how you reach the goal could change. Yes, with the environment, with legislative policy, with your mindset. But the goals don't change. What we're trying to accomplish, that lifestyle, what we're really trying to reach, typically isn't going to change.
5: Let me ask you this, Sean, because you just gave us, you know, a little bit of an example with that couple that you've worked with. But is there a situation recently where you've helped somebody or maybe you've helped a couple really modernize their retirement plan and it really made a meaningful difference for them heading into retirement?
6: Yeah, actually, there's several. Let's see, Harry and Jane, they are just a really neat couple. They come to mind. They accidentally came across the radio show months ago.
5: Okay.
6: And they just started listening to it. There was some, there was some similar concepts being discussed in that show that we're discussing right now.
5: Okay.
6: And so that caught their attention. They listened for a few more weeks. They heard a lot of ideas and concepts that made a lot of sense. And so they came in, but you know, they thought they had it all figured out. Jane, she was used to paying the bills. Harry handled the investments. They had watched and helped their parents going through retirement. Of course, their parents had a pension, and they knew that that was a different situation for them. But they kind of agreed that having a plan done would be beneficial. And so then going through that process, going through our comprehensive planning process, they gained a lot of insight in different things that they didn't realize some things that they were able to really improve. Some of those strategies, some of those things that they had felt like they had already got it figured out. They had it figured out, but there was some improvements made there. There were many ideas or many things that they hadn't thought of.
5: Mm-hmm.
6: And when we started to test, you know, what could happen in the future? What are some hurdles? What are some potholes that could happen in the future that might derail the whole plan, might derail their retirement lifestyle? We identified some of those things and we implemented some strategies to mitigate those consequences. We've been working together now, over 6 months. We're now working with their kids, which I take that as a great honor, mm-hmm. but also we're working with several of their friends and coworkers. You know, and that conversation all started with a phone call. You know, they heard us on the radio and they picked up the phone. A lot of times, Casey, people are trying to decide, and I get this a lot when people come into the workshops that I teach.
5: Mm-hmm.
6: Often they're really trying to determine whether they should be doing this on their own or if they should be kind of bringing in professional consultation. I am all about people doing it on their own if they have the characteristics to do it, and there's a lot to that, and you got to walk through that and decide on your own if that's the case. That's a family decision. I always want to make sure that we recognize that, yeah, it's going to affect our lifestyle, it's going to affect our quality of life, but it's also going to affect our family's quality of life, our spouse, our kids. And so, you know, a lot of times people just need to be able to talk that out. Sometimes that's with just family members. Oftentimes, it's not a bad idea to just get with a financial consultant to walk through that discussion as well.
5: So if someone's listening to this conversation, Sean, and they're thinking, you know, maybe my retirement plan is built on some of these outdated rules and concepts, or maybe they've been trying to DIY their retirement plan themselves and they're kind of double thinking now, like, you know, they're second guessing, can I really do this on my own? What should those people be doing? What action should they be taking this week to, you know, get to a better place when it comes to their retirement planning?
6: That's a really good one. I'm always suggesting that people get real with themselves. It's all about discipline, having the discipline to get the information that you should have. Know what you need to know. Have the discipline to keep up because it's changing constantly. And then ultimately, Casey, it's about having the discipline to not react emotionally. That's the biggest problem in this thing. Reacting emotionally can devastate retirement plans. If you're not sure about what your situation is, if you're not sure, if it's not your area of expertise, I urge you to get counsel on your individual situation. Look, it could mean the difference between thousands of dollars in spending throughout your lifetime and then into legacy. I invite you to give our office a call. We'll find a good time for you to come in or meet by Zoom. 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
5: 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Sean, I think the conversation that we just had makes an important point that a lot of those old retirement rules worked in a different era, but today's retirees are playing a completely different game. And when people realize that that old playbook may not work the way that it used to, I feel like that can lead to some emotional decisions. And one of the biggest ones right now is feeling like you're missing out when the market is going up. And if the market feels confusing to you right now, please know that you're not alone. And we've got investment manager Charles Bobrinskoy telling CNBC that One emotion seems to be driving a lot of investors right now. Let's take a listen.
1: Yeah, at any given time, there are times in which people are overly greedy or overly fearful. And I think right now it's absolutely the case that we're in overly greedy mode. There is FOMO all over this market. And the indicators that people talk about, whether it's your cab driver asking you about his latest AI wins, or it's one of your kids telling you you got to get with it and invest more in technology, all of these things tend to be signs of euphoria, and it's never good to be buying when everybody's buying.
5: Now, Sean, nobody wants to feel like they're sitting on the sidelines. So I'm wondering how you help people in retirement or close to retirement benefit from the market without letting that FOMO, that fear of missing out, drive their decisions. What's your approach?
6: Yeah, I agree. It's a big thing right now, and it's going both ways. I'm telling you, people are having that fear of missing out. They're making trades. They're allocating in ways that seems like they're chasing and hoping that it's going to work out. And then a lot of people, they're just worried. You know, they're scared because the price of everything is so high, and they just feel like they know that there's going to be some type of a major correction. And that's just not the way to do it. I think it's essential that you have that strong foundational investment plan. You've got to understand what your goals are, and you've got to have the discipline to stick with that plan. And Casey, to your question, you know, that's what we do. We help people understand what their goal is. A lot of times that's the missing piece. They got to understand what their goal is. They get caught up in thinking that growth is what they're looking for, or they just can't position themselves to lose any money. And that's not necessarily the goal. The goals are different. I think a lot of times it just starts with sitting down with somebody, going through a discussion of what you really want your lifestyle to be like. Investments support strategies and a plan. And when you have that foundational investment plan, now you can figure out what investments you should be using to support the strategies in that plan. Dollars get earmarked based on what you're trying to accomplish them and when you're going to use them. Some dollars might be used in the next 2 years for income. Some of those dollars you might need to earmark with strategy that's going to help you with healthcare funding in the future. A lot of times you want to make sure that you leave something, some type of a legacy for a cause or the kids. All of those strategies, all those goals are going to have different investment strategies. And that's not to say that if you are creating a investment plan and you're dedicated to earmarking those dollars for those specific goals, that is not to say that you can't have your own small account on the side that you are managing yourself. Dan and Carol were just in 2 days ago for a review, and they're a lot of fun. But Dan had mentioned how, you know, he has his side account. He's got $50,000 in a little side account. Those dollars aren't going to affect their lifestyle. It's not going to affect their quality of life. But he was kind of bragging about how that account is up 18%. And Carol was quick to chime in and remind us all that that account, the same time this year, was down over 20%. It's not to say that you can't have that on the side if you just love it, but the real money, the money that you're going to use for quality of life and lifestyle, it requires strategic goals. Taxes are going to be a factor in the investment design. You think of Roth conversions. During conversion strategies, during the conversion strategy, there's going to be a investment strategy that goes along with it. Then for those Roth dollars, the long-term, the dollars in that Roth that are going to be used long-term are going to have one investment strategy that's going to be different from some of those Roth dollars that you might be blending in for income right now. You know, your taxable accounts versus your deferred tax accounts, those strategies, those investment strategies are going to be different. It's always about the goal of what you're trying to accomplish. It's never about a single stock or a single investment opportunity that you're trying to chase the returns. Keep in mind that each piece of the puzzle is affecting other pieces of the puzzle. It deserves discussion. a lot of times people are going to put themselves in a better position if they just had that discussion with somebody who knows what they're doing. Tom and Maureen came in just a few weeks ago. They had heard us on the radio. They came in for a financial planning assessment. Maureen was worried about running out of money, and Tom just felt like he knew what he was doing. He felt like he could do it himself because he thought that there was a huge value in saving some fees. Mm-hmm. And as we went through that discussion and talked about the intricacies, they decided on working together with us to build a plan. Originally, it was just to build a plan. You know, we work with people in two different capacities. Some people, we just be the architect and we build the blueprint for them. And others, we end up managing together. And for Tom and Maureen, after going through that process, Tom had decided earlier that he felt like he could do it himself, but actually going through that process, we actually ended up working together, and we're now managing the money, managing the portfolios, and implementing the strategies in that plan. And that all started with a phone call. You know, they heard us on the radio, they picked up the phone, they gave us a call, and they scheduled a meeting, and that all changed the way that they think and feel and how they're actually going to live now their lives, their retirement. I just encourage our listeners, I encourage you, give us a call. Our team is standing by. Set up a convenient time to come into the office, have a discussion. We can have that discussion by Zoom, whatever is most convenient.
5: 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And that's going to do it for us this week here on the show. But Sean and I will be back next week, same time, same place, with more retirement insight for Fresno. But until then, Sean, handing it back over to you. Any final thoughts today?
6: Oh, it's always so much fun hanging out with you, Casey, and I love being with the community. It's going to be over 100 degrees this weekend, and I like to remind people we live in an extraordinary area. We've got all kinds of lakes. I think sometimes we forget and we get stuck in the house with the air condition, but we got so much around us. Get out and go for a hike, but keep coming back here. We care so much about your success. We want you to be successful in retirement. We're going to keep bringing you information to help move you forward and get yourself in the best possible position. So come back next week and we'll see you then.
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14: What to do next? I'm Daria Albinger, Fox News. That's what President Trump is mulling with another potential round of strikes against Iran, and he's warning the war is not over.
15: Kuwait reporting attacks from Iran, drone attacks from the early morning hours. No casualties reported. Also confirmation now that Iran did try and attack two oil tankers in the Strait of Hormuz, causing damage to one of them, nearly missing the other, but perhaps causing a short spike in oil prices. In the meantime, President Trump has warned about a major series of attacks against Iran that could be coming. He also expressed frustration in negotiations with Iran, saying the leadership often says one thing and then ends up doing another. It's clear that tensions in the region are rising in anticipation of potential heavy strikes ahead.
14: That's Fox's Steve Harrigan. President Trump is in New Jersey following a cabinet meeting at Camp David, and that's where we find Fox's Alex Hogan.
16: President Trump is here at his golf club in New Jersey this weekend, although we do not expect to see him at least for the rest of the day. But President Trump yesterday held a cabinet meeting at Camp David where he addressed Iran and put new pressure on the regime. White House Press Secretary Caroline Levitt tells Fox in part Iran will continue to pay until they have come to the table in what President Trump deems a meaningful way. New effort also underway to end the conflict between Israel and Hamas. President Trump says the U.S. and Israel are aligned on plans. Under this agreement, Hamas would turn over weapons and Israel would withdraw from Gaza.
14: The president also visited with U.S. military personnel in the New Jersey area. An Air Force official has confirmed that Joint Base Charleston in South Carolina will be renamed after the late Senator Lindsey Graham. Graham served in various capacities in the Air Force starting in 1984, not officially retiring from the Air Force until June of 2015. Details of the military base's renaming remain unclear. 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
1: Staying active every day will go a long way towards helping you live a happy, healthy, and pain-free life. And there's perhaps no movement more fundamental than walking. It reinforces the alignment, stability, and coordinated muscle activation that supports how your body moves, whether you're doing strenuous exercise or simply going about your daily life. This is according to Dana Santis, a strength and conditioning specialist. Even though you walk every day, Dana does say you can make small adjustments to immediately improve your walking mechanics. So, keep your rib cage stacked over your pelvis. Avoid leaning over or arching your lower back. Allow your arms to swing naturally in coordination with your legs. Keep your gaze forward, your jaw relaxed, and then just breathe in through your nose and out through your mouth. I'm Dr. Sanjay Gupta, helping you live a better life.
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6: It's one of these things that we conservatives in California, we just kind of deal with it. This is our lot in life. This is the unfairness. Just another one of the many indignities that get heaped upon us as conservative voters in the state of California, that the Attorney General... This attorney general, the prior attorney general, they can just cheat effectively when there's a ballot initiative, because basically the attorney general writes the title, not basically, he does. The attorney general writes the title and the basic one-line description of every single ballot initiative as it appears on our ballots when we go to the polls to vote on them. All of our ballot initiatives that we vote on, proposition this, proposition that. The attorney general gets the last crack at writing it, the title of it, and the bare bones description. We've just learned that Proposition 39, a measure that was sort of promoted by Carl DeMaio, a member of the California State Assembly from San Diego, which is intended to put in place certain forms of ID and citizenship verification for the voting process here in California. Well, Democrats don't like the idea. They oppose it. And one of the people who opposes it is Rob Bonta. Well, Rob Bonta, who is a partisan elected official, a partisan statewide elected official who takes partisan positions for and against all the ballot initiatives. I mean, I'm sure that we're going to have a list of these are the ballot initiatives that Rob Bonta endorses and these are the ballot initiatives that Rob Bonta opposes. And I'm sure he opposes Proposition 39. However, Bonta is the guy who gets to write the bare bones description and title of this initiative, the title that millions of Californians are going to read right before they vote. In fact, for a lot of Californians who don't do a bunch of research before they actually go to vote, or at the very least, they don't do a bunch of research on every single ballot initiative, the title of the ballot initiative and the bare bones description they get, that's the only exposure they're going to get to this. And I want to talk about how fundamentally screwed up it is. It's not just the simple, oh, this is unfair. I think it really undermines the California constitutional order. And to understand that, we have to do a little, we're going to go on a little history lesson here, folks. So let's understand how California works and California politics, all right? To do that, we have to go back to the late 1800s. So people are coming to California as a result of the gold rush in the mid 1800s, and into the late

0: 1800s, one business became dominant: the Central Pacific Railroad. The Central Pacific Railroad became basically the most important single business interest in the state. For many parts of the state, our economy was totally dependent on the Central Pacific Railroad. You think about a city like Fresno. Why does Fresno exist? Fresno exists because it was a stop on the railroad. They figured this area is kind of a convenient midway point in the middle, right in the middle of the state. Let's have a train stop right here. Farmers in the area can load their goods to market. We can drop off supplies here, but the good halfway point between L.A. And Sacramento or whatever. And bada bing, bada bang, bada boom. That's how Fresno came to be. The railroad was, the Central Pacific Railroad Company was the dominant business interest in the state, like a really essential business interest. It was the vein that was connecting the various parts of the state together. And the Central Pacific Railroad, they more or less operated like a monopoly. A monopoly, for those who don't know, not just a fun board game. Monopoly basically means when you have an industry that only one business interest dominates. Okay, imagine if there's only, let's take gasoline. Okay, gas you pay at the pump. If there was only one company that sold gas at the pump, what would happen? Well, there would be no need for competition between different competitors in the market to sell gas. Well, because there wouldn't be any competition. It's just one company. So there's no incentive to keep prices lower in order to capture more of the market. You've already captured the whole market. And as a result, you can just increase prices until you get to such a breaking point that people say, well, forget it. I'll just ride a bike. Like that's the bad, adverse to consumers nature of a monopoly. And that's why America has antitrust law. Basically, we have a whole body of law to govern business, to govern industry, to prevent monopolies from happening, to break up monopolies when they do happen, etc. Well, this is in a pre-antitrust era, the 1880s. So you had a monopoly. It was a legal monopoly. And the Central Pacific Railroad, they realized, well, there's a lot of stuff with government regulation and lawmaking that could benefit us. And so they extend out their tentacles. And this was actually the comparison that was made at the time, referring to the Central Pacific Railroad as the octopus, because it had its hands in so many different places, where they were either legitimately or less legitimately, supporting / bribing political candidates, judges, media, all up and down the state. Now, as you get into the 1910s, there is this kind of big anti-establishment wave of opinion that's going throughout the country. And one of these ideas, so this is sort of the era of Teddy Roosevelt is coming to power, the trust buster, and the progressive era of American politics was beginning. Now, this is different from the progressives of today. What did the progressive era of late 1800s, early 1900s, what did they want? Well, they wanted a lot of different things. Women's suffrage came out of the progressive era. Prohibition came out of the progressive era, which, by the way, prohibition was a bit more understandable than I think a lot of us think today, given the unbelievable numbers of Americans who were heavy alcoholics at levels that would utterly astonish us today. Anyway, you also had certain reforms that were happening to try to put more power directly into the people's hands. The thought was that the political class in the United States was captured by various kinds of special interests and was not being responsive to the actual will of the people. So you had changes like the 17th Amendment to the Constitution, which got rid of the old system where U.S. senators were elected by state legislatures, and instead the modern day system where U.S. senators are elected directly by the people. But it was in California where some of the biggest progressive reforms took place to basically try to take direct lawmaking power, in many cases, out of the direct control of the state legislature and put it in the hands of the people. And in 1910, Governor Hiram Johnson was elected, and he rose to power with progressive Republican majorities in the state legislature, and they introduced three new reforms: the initiative, the referendum, and the recall. The initiative system, basically to allow the people to introduce and vote on new laws or new state constitutional amendments. The referendum, for the people basically to veto a law that they didn't like. And the recall, basically a governor's not doing a good job midway through his term. A state lawmaker is not doing a good job midway through his term. Some other state official, like a district attorney or something, is not doing a good job midway through his or her term. You can vote him out. Midway through their term, you can have a recall election. These were some of the key progressive era reforms, where basically we said, no, we're going to have this mechanism of writing law that is directly in the hands of the people. And this is sort of it was an interesting thing with California, because it sort of harkens back to the debate between democracy versus mixed Republican forms of government. We don't have a democracy in the United States, strictly speaking. We have certain things in our forms of government that are democratic, but we don't elect our president just by, Kamala Harris got 50 million votes and Donald Trump got 52 million votes, so Donald Trump wins. That's not how it works. We have these sort of intermediate mediating institutions like the Electoral College. We have, we don't make our laws just by polling the people. Okay, well, do 50 million of you want to pass this tax cut and 47 million of you don't? Okay, the tax cut passes. No, that's not how it works. If you get a majority in the House and a majority in the Senate, if your elected representatives support something, then the thing gets passed. It's not purely, our laws, our government are not determined purely on the whims of the populace at any given moment. And California, basically, with the adoption of the ballot initiative system, said, no, we are going to have this mechanism within our state constitution that is a direct democratic institution where the people themselves can introduce and pass a law and completely bypass the rest of the structure of the California state government. In fact, that's the precise point of it. These progressive reformers were saying, look, any state house has the potential to get captured by a special interest, let's say over just one particular issue. Any state house has the possibility to get captured by a special interest who probably has more money for their one particular cause, and thus the ability to lobby, to buy off the political class of a given state. The people who are running for governor, the people who are running for attorney general, the people who are running for and get their offices in the state assembly and the state senate. Like the railroad. Basically, the railroad had all this cachet with the elected people and not as much cachet with the people. The unelected millions of the citizenry. And thus, using the ballot initiative system, this was a way to limit the power of any one special business interest, because it doesn't matter how many politicians they pay off. If you have a direct democracy way of passing laws, then you can bypass the entrenched political class that might be captured by whatever special interest there is. OK, so that's the whole point. But these features of our state constitution, the initiative, referendum, and recall, particularly the ballot initiative, these have been mainstays of our California constitutional order ever since. It has been a key defining feature, for better or for worse, I'd say. Some cases good, some cases bad. For the past 115 years. Some of the most important legislation ever passed in the history of our state was passed through the ballot initiative and passed in ways that maybe the political class of the state wouldn't have wanted. You know, would Proposition 13, the 1978 historic property tax and you know, tax law that sort of limited the ability of the state legislature to increase taxes unless they needed a two-thirds majority in order to do it, limits all kinds of ways of limiting taxes, limiting the ways of assessing property taxes. That was a, whether you like it or dislike it, that was a critically important law that really defined has defined California ever since. Well, would that have ever been passed without without a ballot initiative? I don't know that it would have. You know, three strikes. Would three strikes have passed without a ballot initiative system? Maybe, maybe not. I don't know. The three strikes law, which was passed through ballot initiatives, or at least reinforced through ballot initiatives, that is, again, sort of an expression of the will of the people of California. I think of something even as recent as Prop 36 that we just passed in 2024. For those who don't remember, Proposition 36 was a rollback of some of the I think really soft on crime policies of Prop 47 and Prop 57 from about a decade earlier. And in 2024's Prop 36, it basically was like, we're going to increase crimes for certain kinds of theft penalties and drug penalties. Everyone in establishment California politics opposed it. The Democratic Party opposed it. The governor opposed it. The attorney general opposed it. All of the most prominent Democrats in the state legislature who oversee criminal law matters, like Reginald Jones Sawyer, who's the assemblyman, I think, from Southern California, from Los Angeles area. Everyone opposed it. SEIU, the most powerful union in the state, they opposed it. All of the most powerful figures in California politics opposed Prop 36. And what happened? Prop 36 gets on the ballot, gets in front of the voters, and it passes 2-1. It gets a majority in every county in the state. Overwhelming victory. Newsom has egg on his face. So that is the ballot initiative system working well. It was, here we have the political class of our state captured by a certain kind of way of viewing criminal justice, this ACLU mindset that we don't want to, that we never want to increase penalties, all this equity nonsense that any form of increasing penalties for crimes is somehow racist. And as a result, our whole political class is totally against the idea of increasing any kind of criminal penalties ever. And Prop 36 was an expression of the popular will where most Californians were like, yeah, we should be increasing criminal penalties. This is bad. So the ballot initiative process, that's the point of it, to bypass the entrenched politicians. And yet we're giving an entrenched politician, Rob Bonta, the ability to rewrite the law. We're going to dig into how he's rewriting it after the break. This is the John Girardi Show on KMJ.
1: A better life with Dr. Sanjay Gupta.
2: There are lots of things you can measure to get an idea of how healthy you are at any given moment. Temperature, heart rate, blood pressure, just to name a few. But how about how healthy you will be and how long you're likely to live? According to a new study out of the University at Buffalo, two simple strength tests are pretty accurate at predicting longevity in older women. One is hand grip strength, and the other is how quickly people can stand up from a seated position without using their arms. By the way, I remember interviewing former President Jimmy Carter when he was quite old and being really impressed how he just popped out of the chair without using his arms. Not a lot of older people can actually do that. But I think the message here is that maintaining strength as you age is going to help you perform everyday activities, but also help you avoid injury and stay independent. I'm Dr. Sanjay Gupta, helping you live a better life.
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2: Rob Bonta is rewriting the voter ID initiative that's going to be on the ballot this November, Proposition 39. It's not even that it's not even a question of is he accurate, is he inaccurate. It's more of a question of why are we doing this at all? Why is the Attorney General involved in this at all? Because I think it undercuts the whole idea of the ballot initiative system. Now, I do want to talk about, I'm going to talk about this a little bit more and give the example of Proposition 8, which was like the worst example, I think, of basically, it was the ballot initiative system failing, not because I agreed with Proposition 8. I think that was that my first election? I think so. I'm pretty sure my first presidential election year was 2008. It's not with Proposition 8. It was the way that Proposition 8 collapsed, which I think a lot of people don't remember that whole story. Anyway, let's talk about how Rob Bonta is screwing around with Prop 39. So Bonta, he changes the wording of Prop 39. And he gives this tweet sort of justifying it this week where he says the California DOJ takes seriously its responsibility to provide accurate and impartial information to inform voters. Well, you're not an impartial source. You're a partisan elected politician. You know, you're not from you're not from the legislative analyst's office, which is charged with like nonpartisan, you know, interpretation of legal texts to try to state what it says. No, you're not even in a nonpartisan role. You're explicitly in a partisan role. So Bonta's trying to rationalize his redrafting of Prop 39 as if he's acting in this responsible secretarial fashion where, no, I just have to describe to people what it does. I'm not taking a position here, even though he does take a position. He opposes it. He said, well, I have to do my job to make sure that the ballot description is written accurately. Now, this is silly. The original titling for Prop 39 from the folks who introduced it, Carl DeMaio and his group, it described Prop 39 as, quote, establishes additional voter identification and citizenship verification requirements. Bonta changed it to, quote, prohibits citizens from voting unless they present government-issued identification. Now, we all know why Bonta's changing it that way. To characterize it as prohibit citizens from voting unless they present government-issued identification, you're leading off with prohibits citizens from voting. That's a very negative presentation of it. Obviously, that's what Bonta's trying to do. He wants to present it in a really negative way to convince voters to vote no. He figures they'll just look at it. He figures there are millions of voters in this state, and almost certainly there are millions of voters in this state whose sole bit of research into this is going to be looking at the title saying prohibits citizens from voting. Oh, that's not good. And they're going to vote no on it. That is a lot more negative and more likely to elicit a no vote than establishes additional voter identification and citizenship verification requirements, which sounds mildly positive. So that's the actual thing Bonta cares about here. And I say it's the actual thing Bonta cares about because Bonta's description is less accurate. Prop 39 doesn't prohibit you from voting unless you present government-issued identification. in order to for the millions of Californians who cast a vote by mail ballot, all you need is the last four digits of some form of government identification. You need like the last four digits of your driver's license number. That's all you would need. After the fact, if it's determined based on your driver's license that, oh, this person's a green card holder, not a citizen, after the fact, your vote will get disqualified based on checking up on your ID. But it doesn't prohibit you from voting unless you present an ID. That's just not what it does. It's actually inaccurate. Bonta's description of it also doesn't encompass other features of what Prop 39 does. Prop 39 has certain other facets to it of cleaning up voter rolls and doing other kinds of citizenship verification measures. So the original ballot description was actually more accurate. Bonta made this less accurate. So don't buy the site, oh, well, it's his job to be accurate. It isn't. Bonta's clearly only engaged in one thing and one thing only. He's engaged in trying to get this thing to fail. When we return, let's talk about why this disrupts the whole constitutional order of our state. And I'll use the example of Proposition 8. That's next on the John Girard.
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4: Staying active every day will go a long way towards helping you live a happy, healthy, and pain-free life. And there's perhaps no movement more fundamental than walking. It reinforces the alignment, stability, and coordinated muscle activation that supports how your body moves, whether you're doing strenuous exercise or simply going about your daily life. This is according to Dana Santis, a strength and conditioning specialist. Even though you walk every day, Dana does say you can make small adjustments to immediately improve your walking mechanics. So, keep your rib cage stacked over your pelvis. Avoid leaning over or arching your lower back. Allow your arms to swing naturally in coordination with your legs. Keep your gaze forward, your jaw relaxed, and then just breathe in through your nose and out through your mouth. I'm Dr. Sanjay Gupta, helping you live a better life.
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1: It's not just that Rob Bonta's cheating. It's not just that Rob Bonta is rewriting the text, or the title anyway, of Proposition 39, the voter ID requirement initiative. It's not just that he's rewriting it in a way that sounds much more negative in order for it to lose. It's not just that he has actually made the description less accurate in doing so. It's that we've taken this system, the ballot initiative system, whose whole point is for the people to pass laws in a way that entrenched political interests don't want, that entrenched politicians don't want. It's a way for the people directly to take the steering wheel of state government and drive it in a way that they prefer. That's the whole point of the ballot initiative system. But we've left power over this in the hands of the very entrenched politicians that the system was designed to avoid in two critical ways. One, how the law is drafted as far as its title and its description on the ballot. And two, its legal defense after the fact. That is what we're going to get into now. So now we've had prior attorneys general who have screwed around with the language of bills. Javier Becerra famously did this, where somehow he was able to recast a road to repeal a gas tax as he was able to recast a ballot initiative to repeal a recently passed gas tax into a ballot initiative to defund roads. Okay, so that he managed to convince a whole bunch of Californians who wanted to repeal the gas tax into voting against what they wanted because of how he dishonestly framed it. But it's not just that. It's also this reality of who defends these laws from legal challenges after the fact. And Proposition 8 from 2008, yes, the defining marriage as between one man and one woman ballot initiative, is the classic example of why it's a bad thing to have state officials be charged with defending laws that are specifically designed to bypass these same state officials. All right, so let's go back to Prop 8. Proposition 8 was passed in 2008, the same election that elected Barack Obama, the same election where we authorized the high-speed rail. It was a wild election, 2008. And what Proposition 8 did was it put into the California Constitution a definition of marriage as being between one man and one woman, effectively saying, no, California does not have legal gay marriage. Now, this was, again, the ballot initiative system acting in the way that it was supposed to act. Governor Schwarzenegger didn't support it. The attorney general at the time, Jerry Brown, did not support it. Most of the state legislature did not support it. This is all the powers that be within California politics did not support Proposition 8. And the people of California said, well, we're going to take charge here. And the people, a majority of Californians, said, no, this is how we're going to define marriage in this state. Now, a challenge to Proposition 8 was issued, a federal challenge. Basically, someone arguing that Proposition 8, defining marriages between one man and one woman, violated the U.S. Constitution. The 14th Amendment of the U.S. Constitution, no state shall deprive any person of life, liberty, or property without due process of law. The due process clause, which was used to rationalize legal abortion. A federal judge in San Francisco issued an order saying that basically California cannot enforce Proposition 8. It has to allow gay marriage because Proposition 8 limiting marriage to between just one man and one woman infringes on this 14th Amendment due process concept of liberty, and thus gay people should be allowed to marry. Well, here's the thing. When a state law is being challenged in this way, who is the defendant? Who is supposed to be defending the state's law? Well, it's supposed to be the state. So who is authorized, which actual specific person is authorized to defend it? Well, in California, there's kind of two people who can defend it. Properly, it's supposed to be the Attorney General of California who is charged with defending this law. If the Attorney General, for some bizarre reason, refuses to do it, the governor can choose to defend it. And what happened? Well, we had Governor Schwarzenegger and Attorney General Jerry Brown. They both opposed Proposition 8. You have this federal judge striking down Proposition 8 as violating the U.S. Constitution. And Schwarzenegger and Brown said, well, that's fine by us. We don't want to defend. We're not going to defend it in court. We're not going to appeal this. Now, within California, backers of a ballot initiative have standing to represent it in court. And so as a result, what happened? Well, the backers of Proposition 8 appealed the decision. They appeal it all the way to the U.S. Supreme Court. And the Supreme Court issued an odd decision in Hollingsworth v. Perry. Hollingsworth v. Perry was the Supreme Court decision that was looking at this. And the fate of Proposition 8 sort of hung in the balance. This was a 2013 Supreme Court case. And what the court ruled, they didn't get to the merits of the question. They didn't get to the merits of, well, does a ban on gay marriage actually violate the Constitution? Instead, what they looked at was standing. Now, standing is the doctrine of, do you have the right to be in this courtroom? Who are you? And why do you have a right to actually be here representing this cause, bringing this lawsuit? So, standing is really important bedrock. It's kind of boring, but it's a kind of bedrock principle that's kind of obvious about who has the right to sue over things or who has the right to defend a lawsuit. If someone crashes a car into Blake Taylor's house, I can't sue the guy who crashed the car into Blake Taylor's house, say, well, Blake Taylor's my friend. I feel so bad for him. I'm going to sue you. Well, no, I'm not the party who was harmed. I haven't suffered any cognizable legal harm or anything. It's not, but judge, I was so upset by it. Well, no, that's not. I haven't suffered any economic damage, any physical damage, blah, blah, blah. If Blake wants to sue the guy who crashed his car into his house, Blake can sue. All right, that's how standing works. You have to have some sort of damages that you've suffered, some sort of chain of causality linking you to the cause of action. It's similar to who has standing to be the defendant in certain cases. So the question was, can the people who promoted Proposition 8, are they able to defend it? Are they able to stand in as basically the defense to say Proposition 8 is consistent with the U.S. Constitution, is not in violation of the U.S. Constitution? And the Supreme Court said no. The people who back a ballot initiative in a state that has a ballot initiative system, because remember, this is the U.S. Supreme Court we're talking about here. There's no ballot initiative in the federal system. This is the Supreme Court deciding, okay, this is a state law whose federal constitutionality is being challenged. Its accordance with the U.S. Constitution is being challenged. This was a state law, though, that was passed through this weird California state system. The federal system was not designed. The federal system was designed in the 1780s. Okay, it was pre the progressive era of the early 20th, late 19th century. It wasn't anticipating this. So the federal court system has to decide within the federal courts, do the backers of a state ballot initiative have the right to stand in defense of a state law? Usually, 99.99, well, should be, I guess, 100% of the time in the federal system, the person who is there to defend a state law in the federal courts is the attorney general of that state or the governor of that state. Not a bunch of random citizens who helped get the law passed. And so it was this decision the Supreme Court gave in Hollingsworth v. Perry where it was a very strange mixture ideologically. You had five justices who said, no, the backers of a ballot initiative don't have standing to represent it, to defend that law in the federal courts. Maybe they have standing in California law, in the California courts to do it. They don't have standing in federal court. And it was Roberts, Scalia, Ginsburg, Breyer, and Kagan. So you had three liberals, three Democrat appointees, two Republicans appointees, including Scalia. You had four justices who dissented. Alito, Thomas, Justice Kennedy, and Justice Sotomayor, of all people. So this did not fall along ideological lines. Here was Justice Sotomayor ruling in a way that would have helped Prop 8, and Justice Kennedy ruling in a way that would have helped Prop 8, but you had Scalia and Roberts ruling in a way that would have hurt Prop 8. So effectively what the Supreme Court said was, no, these individuals who back a law, they don't have the standing to defend it in federal court. Now, I can understand that decision. I can understand how that even might make sense within the federal system. But I think it destroys the whole, in some ways, I think it kind of wrecks the whole order of things within California. Why do I say that? All right, let's remember again. California has these elements in our Constitution that are sort of directly democratic. The ballot initiative, the referendum, where basically if the state legislature passes a law you don't like, you can get an initiative on the ballot basically to reverse it, the referendum. And the recall. You don't like how a governor is doing midway through his four-year term, 1 year into his four-year term? Put a recall initiative on the ballot, vote the sucker out. These are direct democracy features of the California Constitution. Been there for 115 years. Where instead of the mediating institutions of our state legislature, where it's not the people directly voting on a law, it's the people's representatives voting on a law. Instead of that, the ballot initiative system gives the people direct access to passing laws they favor, even if the entrenched political class doesn't like it. Specifically when the entrenched political class doesn't like it, that's when you tend to resort to the ballot initiative. When you want to bypass the entrenched politicians who have been captured by some kind of interest. Proposition 8 was a great example. Defining marriages between one man and one woman was not popular in Sacramento. It was not popular with the political class. It was not popular with Democrats. It was not popular with the Republican governor at the time, Arnold Schwarzenegger. But what happens after? Well, the law gets challenged in federal court for some reason. It gets challenged in federal court in one of the most liberal federal courts in the whole country, the Northern District of California. Okay, the Northern District of California, which is the federal judicial district headquartered in San Francisco, where I don't know what the breakdown was in the late 2000s, early 2010s, but I know that right now there is not one Republican appointee judge in the Northern District of California. There might be one that's on like senior status. All Democrats, all Democrat appointees. So here's what happens. The people of California do something conservative, bypass Democrats in the governor's office, in the state legislature, do something vaguely conservative. Liberals can challenge it in the Northern District of California in federal court, the most liberal court in the country. Appealing to one of the most liberal circuit courts in the country, the Ninth Circuit Court of Appeals, and say that this violates the U.S. Constitution in this, that, or that way. Who can defend the law? Well, it ain't going to be the Attorney General. It ain't going to be the governor. And that's what I fear is going to happen with Prop 39. Even if it survives Rob Bonta titling it bad. Even if it passes, let's say a majority of voters in California pass Prop 39, what's going to happen? A federal challenge to Prop 39 is going to be issued in the Northern District of California, probably. And no one will defend it. Probably Javier Becerra is going to be elected governor. He won't defend it. Probably Rob Bonta will still be the attorney general. He's not going to defend it. I hope it's Michael Gates. I hope it's Steve Hilton. Very likely, very well, it's not going to be. If they choose not to defend it in court, well, it's going to die on the vine. The backers of Prop 39 won't be authorized to defend it. And again, I think this undercuts the whole point of the ballot initiative system. The point of the ballot initiative is to bypass the entrenched politicians. And what have we done? We've given the entrenched politicians this veto power over our ballot initiatives in their ability to choose not to defend it from a federal challenge. Closing thoughts on this after the break. This is the John.
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3: Staying active every day will go a long way towards helping you live a happy, healthy, and pain-free life. And there's perhaps no movement more fundamental than walking. It reinforces the alignment, stability, and coordinated muscle activation that supports how your body moves, whether you're doing strenuous exercise or simply going about your daily life. This is according to Dana Santis, a strength and conditioning specialist. Even though you walk every day, Dana does say you can make small adjustments to immediately improve your walking mechanics. So, keep your rib cage stacked over your pelvis. Avoid leaning over or arching your lower back. Allow your arms to swing naturally in coordination with your legs. Keep your gaze forward, your jaw relaxed, and then just breathe in through your nose and out through your mouth. I'm Dr. Sanjay Gupta, helping you live a better life.
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1: This is the fatal flaw of the ballot initiative system, the possibility that the executive officials who kind of necessarily have to be involved in it, the governor or the attorney general in this case, the attorney general who has to write the description for the ballot initiative, who's going to write the description for Proposition 39, the voter ID initiative, in the most partisan way possible, or the officials who have to enforce the law afterwards, are they going to actually require all these things? Are they actually going to prosecute people who, or you know, prevent people from voting without having the necessary ID? Or the people who are going to be charged with defending it in federal court are the very same executive officials that we're trying to bypass in the first place. That's the rub. That's the frustrating thing. Even if Prop 39 passes, I don't know if it's going to be able to still be on the books or just be a dead letter. More from the John Girardi Show in the next hour here on KMJ.

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1: How often do you stop to wonder whether you should share something that's revealing, maybe even embarrassing, with a partner, a friend, or even your boss? In her new book called Revealing, The Underrated Power of Oversharing, behavioral scientist Leslie John says doing just that can help you deepen relationships that are vital to your life. We need people to trust us in order to get things like love, friendship, and career success. That's what she told us. When you make yourself vulnerable by revealing something sensitive, it does make other people trust you. In turn, when you ask someone to reveal something about themselves, showing that interest will generally lead someone to like you more. Why? Because people like to be asked about themselves, she says. It also signals that they are discriminating and choosy, but in a good way. I'm Dr. Sanjay Gupta, helping you live a better life.
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3: It's one of these things that we conservatives in California, we just kind of deal with it. This is our lot in life. This is the unfairness. Just another one of the many indignities that get heaped upon us as conservative voters in the state of California. That the Attorney General, this Attorney General, the prior Attorney General, they can just cheat, effectively, when there's a ballot initiative. Because basically, the Attorney General writes the title. Not basically, he does. The Attorney General writes the title and the basic one-line description of every single ballot initiative as it appears on our ballots when we go to the polls to vote on them. All of our ballot initiatives that we vote on, proposition this, proposition that. The Attorney General gets the last crack at writing it, the title of it, and the bare bones description. We've just learned that Proposition 39, a measure that was sort of promoted by Carl DeMaio, a member of the California State Assembly from San Diego, which is intended to put in place certain forms of ID and citizenship verification for the voting process here in California. Well, Democrats don't like the idea. They oppose it, and one of the people who opposes it is Rob Bonta. Well, Rob Bonta, who is a partisan elected official, a partisan statewide elected official, who takes partisan positions for and against all the ballot initiatives. I mean, I'm sure that we're going to have a list of these are the ballot initiatives that Rob Bonta endorses, and these are the ballot initiatives that Rob Bonta opposes. And I'm sure he opposes Proposition 39. However, Bonta is the guy who gets to write the bare bones description and title of this initiative, the title that millions of Californians are going to read right before they vote. In fact, for a lot of Californians who don't do a bunch of research before they actually go to vote, or at the very least, they don't do a bunch of research on every single ballot initiative, the title of the ballot initiative and the bare bones description they get, that's the only exposure they're going to get to this. And I want to talk about how fundamentally screwed up it is. It's not just the simple, oh, this is unfair. I think it really undermines the California constitutional order. And to understand that, we have to do a little, we're going to go on a little history lesson here, folks. So let's understand how California works and California politics. All right. To do that, we have to go back to the late 1800s. So people are coming to California as a result of the gold rush in the mid 1800s. And into the late 1800s, one business became dominant, the Central Pacific Railroad. The Central Pacific Railroad became basically the most important single business interest in the state. For many parts of the state, our economy was totally dependent on the Central Pacific Railroad. You think about a city like Fresno. Why does Fresno exist? Fresno exists

0: because it was a stop on the railroad. They figured this area is kind of a convenient midway point in the middle, right in the middle of the state. Let's have, a train stop right here. Farmers in the area can load their goods to market. We can drop off supplies here, but the good halfway point between L.A. And Sacramento or whatever. And bada bing, bada bang, bada boom. That's how Fresno came to be. The railroad was, the Central Pacific Railroad Company was the dominant business interest in the state, like a really essential business interest. It was the vein that was connecting the various parts of the state together. And the Central Pacific Railroad, they more or less operated like a monopoly. A monopoly, for those who don't know, not just a fun board game. Monopoly basically means when you have an industry that only one business interest dominates. Okay, imagine if there's only, let's take gasoline. Okay, gas you pay at the pump. If there was only one company that sold gas at the pump, what would happen? Well, there would be no need for competition between different competitors in the market to sell gas. Well, because there wouldn't be any competition. It's just one company. So there's no incentive to keep prices lower in order to capture more of the market. You've already captured the whole market. And as a result, you can just increase prices until you get to such a breaking point that people say, well, forget it. I'll just ride a bike. Like that's the bad, adverse to consumers nature of a monopoly. And that's why America has antitrust law. Basically, we have a whole body of law to govern business, to govern industry, to prevent monopolies from happening, to break up monopolies when they do happen, etc. Well, this is in a pre-antitrust era, the 1880s. So you had a monopoly. It was a legal monopoly. And the Central Pacific Railroad, they realized, well, we need, you know, there's a lot of stuff with government regulation and lawmaking that could benefit us. And so they extend out their tentacles. And this was actually the comparison that was made at the time, referring to the Central Pacific Railroad as the octopus, because it had its hands in so many different places, where they were either legitimately or less legitimately, supporting / bribing political candidates, judges, media, all up and down the state. Now, as you get into the 1910s, there is this kind of big anti-establishment wave of opinion that's going throughout the country. And one of these ideas, so this is sort of the era of Teddy Roosevelt is coming to power, the trust buster, and the progressive era of American politics was beginning. Now, this is different from the progressives of today. What did the progressive era of late 1800s, early 1900s, what did they want? Well, they wanted a lot of different things. Women's suffrage came out of the progressive era. Prohibition came out of the progressive era, which, by the way, prohibition was a bit more understandable than I think a lot of us think today, given the unbelievable numbers of Americans who were heavy alcoholics at levels that would utterly astonish us today. Anyway, you also had certain reforms that were happening to try to put more power directly into the people's hands. The thought was that the political class in the United States was captured by various kinds of special interests and was not being responsive to the actual will of the people. So you had changes like the 17th Amendment to the Constitution, which got rid of the old system where U.S. senators were elected by state legislatures. And instead, the modern day system where U.S. senators are elected directly by the people. But it was in California where some of the biggest progressive reforms took place to basically try to take direct lawmaking power in many cases, out of the direct control of the state legislature and put it in the hands of the people. And in 1910, Governor Hiram Johnson was elected, and he rose to power with progressive Republican majorities in the state legislature, and they introduced three new reforms: the initiative, the referendum, and the recall. The initiative system, basically to allow the people to introduce and vote on new laws or new state constitutional amendments. The referendum, for the people basically to veto a law that they didn't like. And the recall, basically, a governor is not doing a good job midway through his term. A state lawmaker is not doing a good job midway through his term. Some other state official, like a district attorney or something, is not doing a good job midway through his or her term. You can vote them out midway through their term. You can have a recall election. These were some of the key progressive era reforms, where basically we said, no, we're going to have this mechanism of writing law that is directly in the hands of the people. And this is sort of it was an interesting thing with California, because it sort of harkens back to the debate between democracy versus mixed Republican forms of government. We don't have a democracy in the United States, strictly speaking. We have certain things in our forms of government that are democratic, but we don't elect our president just by, Kamala Harris got 50 million votes and Donald Trump got 52 million votes, so Donald Trump wins. That's not how it works. We have these sort of intermediate mediating institutions like the Electoral College. We have, we don't make our laws just by polling the people. Okay, well, do 50 million of you want to pass this tax cut and 47 million of you don't? Okay, the tax cut passes. No, that's not how it works. If you get a majority in the House and a majority in the Senate, if your elected representatives support something, then the thing gets passed. It's not purely, our laws, our government are not determined purely on the whims of the populace at any given moment. And California, basically, with the adoption of the ballot initiative system, said, no, we are going to have this mechanism within our state constitution that is a direct democratic institution where the people themselves can introduce and pass a law and completely bypass the rest of the structure of the California state government. In fact, that's the precise point of it. These progressive reformers were saying, look, any state house has the potential to get captured by a special interest, let's say over just one particular issue. Any state house has the possibility to get captured by a special interest who probably has more money for their one particular cause, and thus the ability to lobby, to buy off the political class of a given state. The people who are running for governor, the people who are running for attorney general, the people who are running for and get their offices in the state assembly and the state senate. Like the railroad. Basically, the railroad had all this cachet with the elected people and not as much cachet with the people, the unelected millions of the citizenry. And thus, using the ballot initiative system, this was a way to limit the power of any one special business interest, because it doesn't matter how many politicians they pay off. If you have a direct democracy way of passing laws, then you can bypass the entrenched political class that might be captured by whatever special interest there is. Okay, so that's the whole point. These features of our state constitution, the initiative, referendum, and recall, particularly the ballot initiative, these have been mainstays of our California constitutional order ever since. It has been a key defining feature, for better or for worse, I'd say. Some cases good, some cases bad. For the past 115 years. Some of the most important legislation ever passed in the history of our state was passed through the ballot initiative. and passed in ways that maybe the political class of the state wouldn't have wanted. You know, would Proposition 13, the 1978 historic property tax and you know, tax law that sort of limited the ability of the state legislature to increase taxes unless they needed a two-thirds majority in order to do it, limits all kinds of ways of limiting taxes, limiting the ways of assessing property taxes. That was a, whether you like it or dislike it, that was a critically important law that really defined has defined California ever since. Well, would that have ever been passed without without a ballot initiative? I don't know that it would have. You know, three strikes. Would three strikes have passed without a ballot initiative system? Maybe, maybe not. I don't know. The three strikes law, which was passed through ballot initiatives, or at least reinforced through ballot initiatives, that is, again, sort of an expression of the will of the people of California. I think of something even as recent as Prop 36 that we just passed in 2024. For those who don't remember, Proposition 36 was a rollback of some of the I think really soft on crime policies of Prop 47 and Prop 57 from about a decade earlier. And in 2024's Prop 36, it basically was like, we're going to increase crimes for certain kinds of theft penalties and drug penalties. Everyone in establishment California politics opposed it. The Democratic Party opposed it. The governor opposed it. The attorney general opposed it. All of the most prominent Democrats in the state legislature who oversee criminal law matters, like Reginald Jones Sawyer, who's the assemblyman, I think, from Southern California, from Los Angeles area. Everyone opposed it. SEIU, the most powerful union in the state, they opposed it. All of the most powerful figures in California politics opposed Prop 36. And what happened? Prop 36 gets on the ballot, gets in front of the voters, and it passes 2-1. It gets a majority in every county in the state. Overwhelming victory. Newsom has egg on his face. So that is the ballot initiative system working well. It was, here we have the political class of our state captured by a certain kind of way of viewing criminal justice, this ACLU mindset that we don't want to, that we never want to increase penalties, all this equity nonsense that any form of increasing penalties for crimes is somehow racist. And as a result, our whole political class is totally against the idea of increasing any kind of criminal penalties ever. And Prop 36 was an expression of the popular will where most Californians were like, yeah, we should be increasing criminal penalties. This is bad. So the ballot initiative process, that's the point of it, to bypass the entrenched politicians. And yet we're giving an entrenched politician, Rob Bonta, the ability to rewrite the law. We're going to dig into how he's rewriting it after the break. This is the John Girardi Show on KMJ.
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2: If I were to ask you what makes for a good night's sleep, you'd probably say a dark, quiet room, not too many things on your mind. But every night when you go to get some Z's, how often do you really think about the temperature in your bedroom? Temperature may be one of the most underappreciated factors in sleep. That's according to the Senior Vice President of Research and Scientific Affairs at the National Sleep Foundation. We often hear about lights and screens and stress, but even modest changes in temperature and airflow can influence both how quickly you fall asleep and how deeply you stay asleep. Most experts will recommend a room temperature of 60 to 67 degrees Fahrenheit. You might also experiment with your sheets and what you actually wear to bed. Play around a bit and see what improves your sleep. You might be delightfully surprised. I'm Dr. Sanjay Gupta, helping you live a better life.
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2: Rob Bonta is rewriting the voter ID initiative that's going to be on the ballot this November, Proposition 39. It's not even a question of is he accurate, is he inaccurate. It's more of a question of why are we doing this at all? Why is the Attorney General involved in this at all? Because I think it undercuts the whole idea of the ballot initiative system. Now, I do want to talk about, I'm going to talk about this a little bit more and give the example of Proposition 8, which was like the worst example, I think, of basically, it was the ballot initiative system failing, not because I agreed with Proposition 8. I think that was that my first election? I think so. I'm pretty sure my first presidential election year was 2008. It's not with Proposition 8. It was the way that Proposition 8 collapsed, which I think a lot of people don't remember that whole story. Anyway, let's talk about how Rob Bonta is screwing around with Prop 39. So Bonta, he changes the wording of Prop 39. And he gives this tweet sort of justifying it this week where he says the California DOJ takes seriously its responsibility to provide accurate and impartial information to inform voters. Well, you're not an impartial source. You're a partisan elected politician. You know, you're not from you're not from the legislative analyst's office, which is charged with like nonpartisan, you know, interpretation of legal texts to try to state what it says. No, you're not even in a nonpartisan role. You're explicitly in a partisan role. So Bonta's trying to rationalize his redrafting of Prop 39 as if he's acting in this responsible secretarial fashion where, no, I just have to describe to people what it does. I'm not taking a position here, even though he does take a position. He opposes it. He said, well, I have to do my job to make sure that the ballot description is written accurately. Now, this is silly. The original titling for Prop 39 from the folks who introduced it, Carl DeMaio and his group, it described Prop 39 as, quote, establishes additional voter identification and citizenship verification requirements. Bonta changed it to, quote, prohibits citizens from voting unless they present government-issued identification. Now, we all know why Bonta's changing it that way. To characterize it as prohibit citizens from voting unless they present government-issued identification. You're leading off with prohibits citizens from voting. That's a very negative presentation of it. Obviously, that's what Bonta's trying to do. He wants to present it in a really negative way to convince voters to vote no. He figures they'll just look at it. He figures there are millions of voters in this state, and almost certainly there are millions of voters in this state whose sole bit of research into this is going to be looking at the title saying prohibits citizens from voting. Oh, that's not good. And they're going to vote no on it. That is a lot more negative and more likely to elicit a no vote than establishes additional voter identification and citizenship verification requirements, which sounds mildly positive. So that's the actual thing Bonta cares about here. And I say it's the actual thing Bonta cares about because Bonta's description is less accurate. Prop 39 doesn't prohibit you from voting unless you present government-issued identification. In order to for the millions of Californians who cast a vote by mail ballot, all you need is the last four digits of some form of government identification. You would need like the last four digits of your driver's license number. That's all you would need. After the fact, if it's determined based on your driver's license that, oh, this person's a green card holder, not a citizen, after the fact, your vote will get disqualified based on checking up on your ID. But it doesn't prohibit you from voting unless you present an ID. That's just not what it does. It's actually inaccurate. Bonta's description of it also doesn't encompass other features of what Prop 39 does. Prop 39 has certain other facets to it of cleaning up voter rolls and doing other kinds of citizenship verification measures. So the original ballot description was actually more accurate. Bonta made this less accurate. So don't buy the site, well, it's his job to be accurate. It isn't. Bonta's clearly only engaged in one thing and one thing only. He's engaged in trying to get this thing to fail. When we return, let's talk about why this disrupts the whole constitutional order of our state. And I'll use the example of Proposition 8. That's next on the John Girard.
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3: There are lots of things you can measure to get an idea of how healthy you are at any given moment. Temperature, heart rate, blood pressure, just to name a few. But how about how healthy you will be and how long you're likely to live? According to a new study out of the University of Buffalo, two simple strength tests are pretty accurate at predicting longevity in older women. One is hand grip strength, and the other is how quickly people can stand up from a seated position without using their arms. By the way, I remember interviewing former President Jimmy Carter when he was quite old and being really impressed how he just popped out of the chair without using his arms. Not a lot of older people can actually do that. But I think the message here is that maintaining strength as you age is going to help you perform everyday activities, but also help you avoid injury and stay independent. I'm Dr. Sanjay Gupta, helping you live a better life.
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4: It's not just that Rob Bonta's cheating. It's not just that Rob Bonta is rewriting the text, or the title anyway, of Proposition 39, the voter ID requirement initiative. It's not just that he's rewriting it in a way that sounds much more negative in order for it to lose. It's not just that he has actually made the description less accurate in doing so. It's that we've taken this system, the ballot initiative system, whose whole point is for the people to pass laws in a way that entrenched political interests don't want, that entrenched politicians don't want. It's a way for the people directly to take the steering wheel of state government and drive it in a way that they prefer. That's the whole point of the ballot initiative system. But we've left power over this in the hands of the very entrenched politicians that the system was designed to avoid in two critical ways. One, how the law is drafted as far as its title and its description on the ballot. And two, its legal defense after the fact. That is what we're going to get into now. So now we've had prior attorneys general who have screwed around with the language of bills. Javier Becerra famously did this, where somehow he was able to recast a road to repeal a gas tax as he was able to recast a ballot initiative to repeal a recently passed gas tax into a ballot initiative to defund roads. OK, so that he managed to convince a whole bunch of Californians who wanted to repeal the gas tax into voting against what they wanted because of how he dishonestly framed it. But it's not just that. It's also this reality of who defends these laws from legal challenges after the fact. And Proposition 8 from 2008. Yes, the defining marriage is between one man and one woman ballot initiative is the classic example of why it's a bad thing to have state officials be charged with defending laws that are specifically designed to bypass these same state officials. All right. So let's go back to Prop 8. Proposition 8 was passed in 2008, the same election that elected Barack Obama, the same election where we authorized the high speed rail. It was a wild election, 2008. And what Proposition 8 did was it put into the California Constitution a definition of marriage as being between one man and one woman, effectively saying, no, California does not have legal gay marriage. Now, this was, again, the ballot initiative system acting in the way that it was supposed to act. Governor Schwarzenegger didn't support it. The attorney general at the time, Jerry Brown, did not support it. Most of the state legislature did not support it. This is all the powers that be within California politics did not support Proposition 8. And the people of California said, well, we're going to take charge here. And the people, a majority of Californians, said, no, this is how we're going to define marriage in this state. Now, a challenge to Proposition 8 was issued, a federal challenge. Basically, someone arguing that Proposition 8, defining marriages between one man and one woman, violated the U.S. Constitution. The 14th Amendment of the U.S. Constitution, no state shall deprive any person of life, liberty, or property without due process of law. The due process clause, which was used to rationalize legal abortion. A federal judge in San Francisco issued an order saying that basically California cannot enforce Proposition 8. It has to allow gay marriage because Proposition 8 limiting marriage to between just one man and one woman infringes on this 14th Amendment due process concept of liberty, and thus gay people should be allowed to marry. Well, here's the thing. When a state law is being challenged in this way, who is the defendant? Who is supposed to be defending the state's law? Well, it's supposed to be the state. So who is authorized, which actual specific person is authorized to defend it? Well, in California, there's kind of two people who can defend it. Properly, it's supposed to be the Attorney General of California who is charged with defending this law. If the Attorney General, for some bizarre reason, refuses to do it, the governor can choose to defend it. And what happened? Well, we had Governor Schwarzenegger and Attorney General Jerry Brown. They both opposed Proposition 8. You have this federal judge striking down Proposition 8 as violating the U.S. Constitution. And Schwarzenegger and Brown said, well, that's fine by us. We don't want to defend. We're not going to defend it in court. We're not going to appeal this. Now, within California, backers of a ballot initiative have standing to represent it in court. And so as a result, what happened? Well, the backers of Proposition 8 appealed the decision. They appeal it all the way to the U.S. Supreme Court. And the Supreme Court issued an odd decision in Hollingsworth v. Perry. Hollingsworth v. Perry was the Supreme Court decision that was looking at this. And the fate of Proposition 8 sort of hung in the balance. This was a 2013 Supreme Court case. And what the court ruled, they didn't get to the merits of the question. They didn't get to the merits of, well, does a ban on gay marriage actually violate the Constitution? Instead, what they looked at was standing. Now, standing is the doctrine of, do you have the right to be in this courtroom? Who are you? And why do you have a right to actually be here representing this cause, bringing this lawsuit? So, standing is really important, bedrock. It's kind of boring, but it's a kind of bedrock principle that's kind of obvious about who has the right to sue over things or who has the right to defend a lawsuit. If someone crashes a car into Blake Taylor's house, I can't sue the guy who crashed the car into Blake Taylor's house, say, well, Blake Taylor's my friend. I feel so bad for him. I'm going to sue you. Well, no, I'm not the party who was harmed. I haven't suffered any cognizable legal harm or anything. It's not, but judge, I was so upset by it. Well, no, that's not, I haven't suffered any economic damage, any physical damage, blah, blah, blah. If Blake wants to sue the guy who crashed his car into his house, Blake can sue. All right, that's how standing works. You have to have some sort of damages that you've suffered, some sort of chain of causality linking you to the cause of action. It's similar to who has standing to be the defendant in certain cases. So the question was, can the people who promoted Proposition 8, are they able to defend it? Are they able to stand in as basically the defense to say Proposition 8 is consistent with the U.S. Constitution, is not in violation of the U.S. Constitution? And the Supreme Court said no. The people who back a ballot initiative in a state that has a ballot initiative system, because remember, this is the U.S. Supreme Court we're talking about here. There's no ballot initiative in the federal system. This is the Supreme Court deciding, okay, this is a state law whose federal constitutionality is being challenged. Its accordance with the U.S. Constitution is being challenged. This was a state law, though, that was passed through this weird California state system. The federal system was not designed. The federal system was designed in the 1780s. Okay, it was pre the progressive era of the early 20th, late 19th century. It wasn't anticipating this. So the federal court system has to decide within the federal courts do the backers of a state ballot initiative have the right to stand in defense of a state law? Usually, 99.99, well, should be, I guess, 100% of the time in the federal system, the person who is there to defend a state law in the federal courts is the attorney general of that state or the governor of that state. Not a bunch of random citizens who helped get the law passed. And so it was this decision the Supreme Court gave in Hollingsworth v. Perry, where it was a very strange mixture ideologically. You had five justices who said, no, the backers of a ballot initiative don't have standing to represent it, to defend that law in the federal courts. Maybe they have standing in California law, in the California courts to do it. They don't have standing in federal court. And it was Roberts, Scalia, Ginsburg, Breyer, and Kagan. So you had three liberals, three Democrat appointees, two Republicans appointees, including Scalia. You had four justices who dissented: Alito, Thomas, Justice Kennedy, and Justice Sotomayor, of all people. So this did not fall along ideological lines. Here was Justice Sotomayor ruling in a way that would have helped Prop 8, and Justice Kennedy ruling in a way that would have helped Prop 8, but you had Scalia and Roberts ruling in a way that would have hurt Prop 8. So effectively what the Supreme Court said was, no, these individuals who back a law, they don't have the standing to defend it in federal court. Now, I can understand that decision. I can understand how that even might make sense within the federal system. But I think it destroys the whole, in some ways, I think it kind of wrecks the whole order of things within California. Why do I say that? All right, let's remember again. California has these elements in our Constitution that are sort of directly democratic. The ballot initiative, the referendum, where basically if the state legislature passes a law you don't like, you can get an initiative on the ballot basically to reverse it, the referendum. And the recall. You don't like how a governor is doing midway through his four-year term, 1 year into his four-year term? Put a recall initiative on the ballot, vote the sucker out. These are direct democracy features of the California Constitution, been there for 115 years, where instead of the mediating institutions of our state legislature, where it's not the people directly voting on a law, it's the people's representatives voting on a law. Instead of that, the ballot initiative system gives the people direct access to passing laws they favor, even if the entrenched political class doesn't like it. Specifically, when the entrenched political class doesn't like it, that's when you tend to resort to the ballot initiative. When you want to bypass the entrenched politicians who have been captured by some kind of interest. Proposition 8 was a great example. Defining marriages between one man and one woman was not popular in Sacramento. It was not popular with the political class. It was not popular with Democrats. It was not popular with the Republican governor at the time, Arnold Schwarzenegger. But what happens after? Well, the law gets challenged in federal court for some reason. It gets challenged in federal court in one of the most liberal federal courts in the whole country, the Northern District of California. Okay, the Northern District of California, which is the federal judicial district headquartered in San Francisco, where I don't know what the breakdown was in the late '00s, early 2010s, but I know that right now there is not one Republican appointee judge in the Northern District of California. There might be one that's on like senior status. All Democrats. All Democrat appointees. So here's what happens. The people of California do something conservative, bypass Democrats in the governor's office, in the state legislature, do something vaguely conservative. Liberals can challenge it in the Northern District of California in federal court, the most liberal court in the country, appealing to one of the most liberal circuit courts in the country, the Ninth Circuit Court of Appeals, and say that this violates the U.S. Constitution in this, that, or that way. Who can defend the law? Well, it ain't going to be the Attorney General. It ain't going to be the governor. And that's what I fear is going to happen with Prop 39. Even if it survives Rob Bonta titling it bad, even if it passes, let's say a majority of voters in California pass Prop 39. What's going to happen? A federal challenge to Prop 39 is going to be issued in the Northern District of California, probably. And no one will defend it. Probably Javier Becerra is going to be elected governor. He won't defend it. Probably Rob Bonta will still be the attorney general. He's not going to defend it. I hope it's Michael Gates. I hope it's Steve Hilton. Very likely, very well, it's not going to be. If they choose not to defend it in court, well, it's going to die on the vine. The backers of Prop 39 won't be authorized to defend it. And again, I think this undercuts the whole point of the ballot initiative system. The point of the ballot initiative is to bypass the entrenched politicians. And what have we done? We've given the entrenched politicians this veto power over our ballot initiatives in their ability to choose not to defend it from a federal challenge. Closing thoughts on this after the break. This is the John Girardi.
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1: This is the fatal flaw of the ballot initiative system, the possibility that the executive officials who kind of necessarily have to be involved in it, the governor or the attorney general in this case, the attorney general who has to write the description for the ballot initiative, who's going to write the description for Proposition 39, the voter ID initiative, in the most partisan way possible, or the officials who have to enforce the law afterwards. Are they going to actually require all these things? Are they actually going to prosecute people who or you know, prevent people from voting without having the necessary ID? Or the people who are going to be charged with defending it in federal court are the very same executive officials that we're trying to bypass in the first place. That's the rub. That's the frustrating thing. Even if Prop 39 passes, I don't know if it's going to be able to still be on the books or just be a dead letter. More from the John Girardi Show in the next hour here on KMJ.